0: Any delay? What are we gonna do? What are we gonna order? When are we gonna get it? When's it gonna get here? That's all they care about right now is pizza. Because I guarantee you, as soon as we sign off and do Al Downing, the first thing that comes in my ear is, "Hey, can you order? Can we get a meat lovers? What do you want?"
1: Hey, listen, there's nothing.
2: You haven't ordered already?
0: I have not ordered yet, Joe.
1: There's nothing better than Friday night pizza. It really is one of the great pleasures of life. It's one of the reasons we are the greatest country in the world, is that pizza on Friday nights is just a mwah.
0: Well, you know what's going to happen.
1: Every time.
0: We're going to order it, and then the game's going to get postponed.
1: Whatever.
0: And we'll have pizza coming in for
1: again,
0: no reason.
1: Friday night pizza, no problem. There's no downside to Friday night pizza.
0: Oh, yeah. We'll get to Al Downing in just a second. Before we do that, though, let's get to Caleb in Atlanta. What's up, Caleb?
3: Hey, guys. I just want to tell you how much I enjoy your show. It's so informative.
0: Thank you.
3: And Domino, you are a real treasure for this city with your historical knowledge and your perspective on the current trends in pitching.
1: Thank you.
3: And then you hearken back 10, 15 years to even make your point even further. And it's just a real pleasure listening to you guys. Thank you very much.
1: Thank you for that.
3: Enjoy the show. Have a good one.
1: Really appreciate it.
0: Thank you very much, Caleb. We really do appreciate that. Braves and Yankees in a rain delay. It's not raining there, it looks like, right now. Some of the standing water has gone away, but the tarp is still on the field, and there are 8 tractors holding it down and not many people milling about. So it does seem like this rain delay is going to last a little while longer.
1: In case you're wondering, Al Downing won 123 games in his career, 123-107 with a 3.22 ERA. He obviously was teammates with Mickey Mantle in that group from the early Yankees teams. He came up in 61. With the New York Yankees. And he pitched with the Yankees until 1969. Then he bounced around a little bit. And he stopped pitching in 1977 for the Dodgers.
0: Really?
1: He had a hell of a collection of teammates, boy. Hell of a collection of teammates.
0: I would imagine with those teams, he would have had Hall of Famer after Hall of Famer to take a look at. All right. With that, we will hear his hardball episode with you, Chris, coming up after the break. But we are going to hit a break. This is the Surf Pro Rain Delay Show right here on the Atlanta Braves Radio Network.
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1: Welcome back inside the Truist Studios. We are entering hour two of this rain delay. Braves and Yankees trying to get game one started. It'll be Max Fried on the mound. Tyler Molly for the Braves making his first start in a Braves uniform. It has just been announced that the first pitch will be approximately 9 p.m. So we are about 52 minutes away from the approximate restart from Yankee Stadium. The tarp is beginning to come off the field. So in the meantime, we will hear Chris Domino's conversation with Al Downing.
2: And now on Hardball, this gentleman pitched for the New York Yankees in the 60s. He worked his way, obviously, his career into the 70s. He certainly is a part of one of the most historic moments in baseball history. We're going to talk a little bit about his career, how it led to that moment, and really some of the people he played with and against over his time in the majors. Al Downing joins us today. Al, appreciate your time. How are you doing?
3: I'm fine. Fine very much, Chris. It's like everything else, time just keeps moving along more rapidly than we thought it would, but nevertheless, I've enjoyed every minute of it.
2: You know, it's very interesting. It's funny you started with that, because when you were signed, I mean, we're talking close to 60 years ago now. If I asked you how that time period feels, like, does it feel like that amount of time, what would your initial answer be?
3: Time flies.
2: Yeah. What do you remember about that courting before you actually signed your name to a Yankees contract?
3: Time was different then. That was 5 years. I signed actually in December of 1960. And I had been pursued by the Philadelphia Phillies, a fellow named Bill Yancey, an old infielder from the Negro League. And he was a veteran and had a great reputation for his ability to spot talent, and he lived in South Jersey, and he had seen me in my junior year in high school. But in those days you couldn't talk to kids in high school, and there was no draft. The draft came back in '65, so as many teams as wanted to talk to your parents would come and sit on your front porch, bring them food, bring you pies or whatever. And Yancey pursued me. He pursued me, and in the fall of 60, he said, I have something new. I'm moving to the Yankees, and he convinced the Yankees to sign me.
2: Now, what was your high school reputation? Because you did go to college, correct?
3: I went to Muhlenberg College 1 year, yes, up in Allentown, Pennsylvania.
2: What was your reputation coming out of high school?
3: Which reputation are you talking about?
2: I mean, were there scouts around? I know the Trenton area, believe me. Let's talk about the baseball reputation. Were you a guy who the scouts were interested in from a high school point of view?
3: Not as a professional prospect, no.
2: No.
3: I was considered to be too small, and I had a number of scouts relay that to me. I had, basically, there were three teams interested in me, two very seriously. One was the Phillies, and that's because of Yancey. The other was the Giants, and that was because of a fellow named Chick Genovese, and his brother George was a scout out here for years, and I had found that out from George when I came out here. And then the other was the Pirates, and the Pirates actually took me to Pittsburgh twice to work out for them. And so they had some serious interest, but again, and then they had made some financial offers, but I told them I was going to go to Muhlenberg and play basketball.
2: So was that the love sport? Was basketball the love sport?
3: No, that was a sport I could get some aid to play in college, because baseball was not big on the East Coast in those days. Baseball was a summertime recreational sport. Basketball was the big sport, or football. And I didn't play football.
2: Mm-hmm. What team did you root for growing up?
3: Dodgers.
2: You did.
3: In our neighborhood, everybody rooted for the Dodgers when you became old enough to understand what was happening because of Jackie Robinson.
2: Sure.
3: And then in 1950, we had a Class A team there that was in what's called the old Interstate League. Teams around Pennsylvania, Maryland, Lower New York, New Jersey, and a young man came to Trenton to play for us named Willie Mays, played center field. So we were like torn now between the Dodgers and the Giants.
2: And that'll do it. Look, it's very interesting you put it that way, because my dad grew up as a Dodger fan. Him and my mom actually dated at Ebbets Field, and my mom's favorite player was Duke Snider. My dad's favorite was Gil Hodges. But the Jackie Robinson effect and the Dodgers being the right team and winning in 1955 and then up and leaving. So my dad dumped the Dodgers. We became a Met house because you couldn't root for the Yankees and he was angry at the Dodgers. But it really is amazing how some people will tell you, well, KMOX radio station, that blasted far enough for me to hear. I became a Cardinals fan. There are different reasons why people gravitate. And whether you're young or whether you're older, you gravitate to a team. You're not the first person to tell me that. Ed Charles, who I spoke to many, many years ago, you know, told the story. And he's actually got a little piece in the movie 42 that, oh, yeah, we absolutely understood what the magnitude of Jackie Robinson in Brooklyn was.
3: Yes. And not only that, it was like with every kid I grew up with, regardless of what your ethnicity was, your sociological status of your parents, you collect the baseball cards.
2: Right.
3: And your reasoning for like a team, you said, was based on you. And so you like the guy's uniform and his baseball card. You like the baseball card, you know. Or nobody looked at statistics. Sometimes you picked the guy who was a utility player. You didn't know until someone told you, and you didn't even know what a utility player meant.
2: If I would have told you that 1950, hey, there's a guy named Willie Mays there, and eventually you're going to be doing the same thing he's doing for a living, what would you have told me as a kid? Because if you're told you're too small in high school, I don't think you then have the aspiration, maybe when you're 10, 11, or 12 years old, that this is a possibility.
3: Well, no. Besides, Willie was a kid who was only 19 himself. Oof. And he only hit 267, I think it was, in Trenton. But what happened was the next year they sent him, and why they did this, I don't know. In those days, see, all the teams had like eight or ten farm teams. And the Dodgers, the Yankees, teams like that, you know, the Giants, they had two Triple-A teams. So they sent him up to Minneapolis. And Minneapolis was one of the Giant Triple-A teams. Well, by the time they got to probably the second month of the season, he's hitting .477, and everybody's saying, that guy? And we saw him here. We didn't think he was that good. And, of course, that was 51, and that was the year, you know, the Bobby Thompson home run.
2: Yep. Yeah, and Willie actually comes up, and he struggles. You know, him, Mantle, they needed both of their managers. You know, the story with Mickey is, he told his father, I'm going to quit. I can't do this. And do you know, like, and you played with Mickey.
3: Yes, I did.
2: Yeah, you know what his father allegedly told him, right?
3: You don't want to go home and go in the mines.
2: Right.
3: Willie said, I can't hit up here. And Leo DeRocher convinced him. This is where we're having a veteran presence in your life really matters. And Leo DeRocher said, listen, I played in this league many years. You can hit up here. And, of course, after that, you know, just getting that reassurance, mm-hmm. he just took off.
2: Yeah. It is amazing. We'll talk about some of the people you were around in your career, but you don't spend very long in the minor leagues.
3: Well, I didn't spend very long, but that was because I was very fortunate. I played with a lot of good players. I played in a lot of good organizations, Police Athletic League, and then we always had the American Legion League, the Babe Ruth League. So we had good coaches and coaches who taught us the fundamentals. That was very important in those. Well, it's very important in these days, but they kind of like poo-hoo it somewhat. But we learned all those things. We learned how to play, you know, how to catch the ball properly, how to hit the cutoff man, how to bunt, how to move the ball around from, you know, left side of the infield or right side of the infield. All those things that today nobody talks about. Everybody talks about, you know, which, I don't know, they got the word nomenclature I don't know anything about, you know, war whip and all that stuff. And so before it was that, can you hit, run, and throw? And then that encompassed everything. And I learned all those things at an early age. In fact, the first year I came to the Yankees in 61, I joined the team on the road. And when we got to New York, the pitchers took pitchers' batting practice when you're at home. And the first thing you did, you learned that you laid down three bunts to first base, three bunts to the pitcher, three bunts to third base. And after batting practice, Frankie Crosetti, our third base coach, comes up to me and he says, where'd you learn to bunt like that? And I said, well, in the Parks and Recreation Clinic when I was 9 years old. He said, well, take some of these other guys over and teach them how to bunt.
2: Well, the other thing now is, look, baseball has always had young guys come up. Al Kaline was young. There have been, the history is not, because when we see Ronald Acuna and Juan Soto and They say, wow, the game. No, there's always been 20-year-olds, 19-year-olds, 21, 22-year-olds, but it's much more magnified now. You know, and by the way, the difference is these young guys are being treated as kind of close to equals when back in your day, and it's really only a less than a generation thing that you shut up. You went to the corner of the room and you kept quiet. If we told you you didn't get BP today, you didn't get BP today. That is not what goes on in the major leagues anymore.
3: Well, first off, I wasn't a phenom. I mean, I was a young kid who signed, went to Binghamton. I was only 19. And I only went to Binghamton because the manager, Jimmy Gleason, saw me in spring training, and he let me throw batting practice. He said, you can throw batting practice two or three more times because I was throwing the ball over the plate. I understood what batting practice was all about. And then eventually he let me pitch a couple games down there in spring training. And the culmination was the last game I pitched in spring training was against our double-A team, which was Joe Pepitone and that group of guys, Phil Lins. Mm-hmm. And I acquitted myself pretty good. And next thing I know, everybody's going, who is this guy? He must be older than everybody says he is. Now, remember, I'm only 19. I'm like 5'9", probably 160 pounds. And I go up to Binghamton to pitch batting practice, and it snowed us out the first game in Springfield. So I started the second game, which was a day game, and I pitched a two-hit shutout. And now that Springfield had been the defending champions in the league. That was a giant farm. So now everybody was buzzing, like, who is he, you know? By the time we got to June, I'm like 5-1. And people are still now, you know, what's the rage? Who is this kid? Mm-hmm. And July 16th, I was called to the major leagues. So I was not a phenom. I did not get a big bonus. And that was the era where the big bonuses began. And so it wasn't as if I was like an Al Kaline who was a hitting phenom, you know, or some of the guys we mentioned. But if you talk about the difference, Chris, I think it is the communications, telecommunications, because today, you know, you see the kids coming from the Latin American countries. We have clinics down there. They have, you know, they see these teams on cable television. They see these players on the game of the week. So they're familiar with Major League Baseball looks like. Now you can go buy a video or you can see something that can tell you what it's like to play in baseball. You don't have to rely on the local hero to come home and go around the country giving you clinics. And so that's why kids progress so quickly. That's why they haven't progressed as quickly in this country, because we've cut back on that developmental part, and now we're relying almost solely on kids coming out of college.
2: So what was your call-up when somebody told you? Do you remember the moment somebody said you're going to the Yankees, and then I'm assuming you're trying to scramble to get a hold of family to let them know?
3: Explicitly. We were in Reading, Pennsylvania, and the Friday night before, Reading was an Indian farm team, and they were always known for pitching and hitting, and Sonny Siebert was on that team. He's one of their big pitchers. And so I had pitched a game and struck out 11 guys. And you got to remember, and again, I'm a peanut, and all these guys are big, right? And I struck out 11 guys and, you know, won the ball game, and now my record is 9-1. My earned run average is like 1.80, something like that, after 92 innings. So they said, this guy looks legit, you know? And, you know, I was picked for the All-Star team. And so Sunday, we're in Reading, and that was a getaway day, and I go to my locker, and, you know, I'm getting ready to, to put my stuff together, and the manager comes up, he shakes my hand, says, congratulations. And I thought he was congratulating me on making the All-Star team. I said, oh, thank you, you know. He said, no, congratulations, you're going to New York. I said, why am I going to New York? You know, that's how naive I was. And he said, well, the Yankees have just called you up.
2: What?
3: I said, oh, the Yankees. Of course, you're at a ballpark in the minor leagues. I mean, probably had one telephone. That was the general manager's office. Well, we can scrap the telephone call until we get to the airport. Well, it wasn't at the airport because it took a bus.
2: Yeah.
3: I had to go to Baltimore and down to Baltimore on a bus.
2: So it's the New York Yankees. Look, with all due respect, there were only 16 teams in baseball at that point. So if you're making any
3: No, that was the first expansion.
2: Oh, it was 61. You're right about that.
3: Yes,
2: okay.
3: Yes. So we had just gone to 20, yes.
2: So, but it's the New York Yankees.
3: Yes, it is.
2: Right. And with all due respect to the Kansas City A's, with all due respect to anybody else, it's the New York Yankees, who have won a bunch of World Series in the 50s. They lose the tough one in 60. Now you're going to be a member of this team. The first time you walk into Yankee Stadium and see your uniform hanging in a locker, what's that all about for a non-prospect what am I doing here type kid.
3: Well, first thing, you have to backtrack a second. Trenton, New Jersey is only 60 miles from New York City. In Trenton, you're either a Philly fan, a Yankee fan, a Giant fan, and a Dodger fan. And as you mentioned, the Giants and Dodgers had left town. So we had so many Yankee fans in that town, they were ecstatic that I was coming to the big leagues. Okay? But the kids I grew up with were still all Dodger fans. They were all Dodger or Giant fans. And when I joined the team, we was on the road, and we had the gray uniforms. And in those days, you know, there was no such thing as double knit. You know, everything was heavy cotton, or the grays were like sailcloth. And so I put my gray knit on. I don't remember the number they gave me, and I went out on the field and worked out. And when I got home, and I go to my locker, and I see my number, I see my name up there, and I see the uniform, the pinstripe, and I turn it around. It's got number 24, and then I go to the Pete Sheehy, who is our equipment man, who had been there with Lou Gehrig.
2: Yes.
3: Okay. And I said, Mr. Sheehy, because you got to remember again, I'm just 20 years old, just turned 20. Mr. Sheehy, he said, no, you can call me Big Pete. I said, Mr. Sheehy, she got me the wrong uniform. And he said, sit down here. And he had a row of trunks. He kept all the old equipment in. I want to tell you this story. He says, You're a good kid. They tell me, you know, you're a good prospect, and we just lost a great number 24 in this town, and I think you're going to be equally as good.
2: Wow.
3: Now you talk about high praise.
2: Wow.
3: I mean, it's like, and I knew what he's talking about immediately, you know, because the Giants Polo Ground was just over the river, up the bridge, from Yankee Stadium, and he admired Willie Mays because he had grown up a Giant fan, and to hear that, it's like, wow. I mean, of course, I was still, you know, modest enough to understand I'm with the Yankees and I'm with all these guys, and everybody looked the same to me. Now I got to go to Elston Howard and Hector Lopez, who were my roommates, and say, who's this guy? Who's that guy? And they took me around and introduced me to everyone.
2: Elston Howard is a guy that I wish I'd had an opportunity to speak to because, first of all, great reputation, great player. I mean, great player. But there are certain guys that if they take you under their wing, and I'll ask you, was that the case? Because life could be a little bit difficult or it could be a little bit easier if somebody or somebody's on that team actually do take you under.
3: It's Elston Howard and Hector Lopez. So we always had adjoining rooms. So in a road trip, I would room with Ellie one first part of the road trip, room the Hector the next part, because they would never give me a room alone. But you're right when you talk about Ellie. I always tell people he's the finest human being I've ever met. And I choke up when I say that, because he was. And you're right. He took me under his wing, and he'd take me to these towns. And what really amazed me about Elston, no matter where we went, Boston, Chicago, Cleveland, Detroit, you know, you walk down the streets, Kansas City especially, because he had played with the Kansas City Monarchs at one time. And he knew all the merchants. And more importantly, they knew him. And say, hey, here he comes. And say, who's this guy? And he said, this is our new pitcher. And that was my introduction to the major leagues in the American League and to the different cities in the American League.
2: Did you have I don't know what the travel rule was. Did you have a suit when you got called up? Because guys have also told me that story that, you know, all of a sudden now you go, I'm in the big leagues and I have to, there's a little bit of a different set of rules about this.
3: Well, what changed was, if you grew up on the East Coast, it was a suit. If you grew up in the college environment, it was a blazer probably and a pair of slacks. Mm-hmm. But I think more importantly, it was a shirt and a tie. And you had to have a jacket. And that's how you travel publicly, because you're traveling on airplanes and you're representing your ball club and you're representing baseball. But you know, nobody was doing it because socially they were worried about anybody other than the fact that you represent this ball club. And so that was key. And in those days, we did a lot of public traveling. We did very few charters. I mean, most of it was just your normal public travel, and people knew who we were. So, you know, get on an airplane, a lot of times it was very difficult to get any peace if you were like a Mano or a Maris or a Bear or a Whitey Ford or Elston Howard. You know, people wanted part of your time.
2: The 1961 season, pardon me for not knowing. Obviously, everybody knows it's the home run chase. It's coming after the 60 Pirate thing. What do you remember about the newspapers and the coverage and this group of people, they're rooting for Mickey because Mickey's a hometown New York Yankee. Roger came from someplace else. What's your recollection of all that?
3: Well, mainly what happened was, remember, because it was expansion, there were a lot of players who were dispensed from the Yankees. And that's how, basically, that's how I got to the Yankees. They lost a lot of pitchers, and especially left-handers. So when I came there, you had all these writers who were guys from back in the early 40s. Mm-hmm. And they hadn't really taken to Elston that much. And the reason they hadn't, because Elston had succeeded Yogi as his number one catcher, and that was at the request of Ralph Houchen. It was Ralph's first year as a manager, and up until then he had been a coach. And he said right away, he said, okay, Elston's going to be my number one catcher, and the doubleheaders, he'll catch the first game, and Yogi will catch the second game. They'll share the responsibilities, and John Blanchett was a third catcher. And so, you know, with me, I came in and I looked around, and these writers very seldom ever talked to me, and that was okay with me. Okay. So the first start I had was in Washington, and I got knocked out. Yogi caught me, and I pitched against Benny Daniels. And Benny Daniels is an old pro from down here in Compton, California. And they said, you're pitching against this guy, Benny Daniels. Well, I don't know who Benny Daniels is, but he was in expansion. And I found out he was an old pro, and he really was. He was a hell of a ball player and a good pitcher. And I pitched against Benny. I get knocked out in the second inning. And I go back to my – and this is the second game of a doubleheader. I go to my locker, and here, this is an expansion team, supposed to be the worst team in baseball. And I go back to my locker, and I'm sitting there in front of my locker. I don't even take a shower until the whole team comes in. That's how naive I was. And so I'm sitting there, and now you get this horde of writers coming in. And they come in, and they're all around my locker, and they answer me all these questions. And somebody says, what do you think – hey, you think it's tough up here? And – through this horde of writers, a head appears in the writer's part, and this guy comes in, and he says, you say, Lee, say something nice about him. He's going to be here a long time. And it's a Yogi. And that was the beginning of a wonderful friendship, because Yogi said, yeah, you had no problems. Your stuff is real good. You just didn't throw it over the plate. That was the difference. My control was erratic. And so, you know, now I sat down and only pitched in games, which they call mop-up games. And as I watched this ball club and I pitched batting practice, every so often our pitching coach, Johnny Sane, would say, you're not going to pitch much. We're going to keep you up here the rest of the season because we feel you'll learn more up here than you would pitching somewhere else. And pitch batting practice maybe once a week. And then I learned what batting practice in the big leagues was about. You know, they not only wanted the ball over the plate, they wanted it in specific locations. It wasn't just right down the middle. And I could do that because it learned me now to learn how to control the ball so I can hit these different spots and I didn't have to throw the ball max velocity. And as I watched that ball club, I started to see that there were no clicks on the ball club. Whatever happened at the ball club, it was with 25 players. And we had two guys they considered, well, this guy did, he told me. He said, Al, he says his name was Bob Hill, right? Bob Hill was a pitcher that we got from Baltimore. He says, I'm number 24. He said, I'm number 25, and you're number 24. I said, I know. He said, no. That's the pecking order on this ball club. He said, but I watched them, and I noticed that everything Maris did, it was almost like there was an asterisk in it daily, you know, like, well, he couldn't do this. He can't play center. Well, he couldn't play center because the Yankees felt Roger was a great outfielder. He had come originally from Cleveland to Kansas City and then to the Yankees, and the two previous organizations had huge outfields. So they knew he was the kind of guy he wanted. He probably was the best all-around outfielder I ever played with in the major leagues.
2: Wow.
3: And that's no exaggeration. Never hit the wrong cutoff, man. Never, you know, he's a great base runner, you know, had a strong arm and could run pretty good. And not only that, he was a very humble young man. He understood. Now I'm with the Yankees, like I was at the time, you know. And, you know, I got to make the most of this opportunity. And the writers kind of really try to throw a monkey wrench into his whole existence by downplaying how good he was. But, you know, Mickey was a guy who came up, and Mickey replaced Joe D. And so the writers hated Mickey. They couldn't stand
2: right.
3: Mickey. Oh, yeah, well, they gave him all kinds of grief. And because he had bad knees, and they said, oh, he's a draft dodger. He wasn't a draft dodger. He couldn't have, he couldn't pass the test, you know, and legitimately. And so now all of a sudden we have somebody else we can pick on. And so they picked on Roger. Well, somewhere around the first part of September, Mickey got an infection in his hip. And he didn't play almost the month of September, and yet he still hit 54 home runs. I think it was 54 home runs, yeah. And Roger stayed in the lineup and still played. I mean, he was healthy. Believe it or not, that whole year he never got an intentional walk, the entire year. So I watched this, and I said, gosh, you know, and Elston and Hector and I, we would never choose sides, but we say, gee, you know, they're giving this guy a hard time because Hector had come from Kansas City also. Mm-hmm. So he's another guy who had another organization to rely on. And we said, God, you know, that's not fair the way they treat him. But the players all say, hey, Rojo, come on over here. You know, we talk, and guys would sit down at the table, sign baseballs, and talk. And nobody was ever cast out like, we don't like you because you didn't come through the organization. That was all in the minds of the media. And as the younger writers came in, like, I mean, 63, 64, 65, they had a far different perception.
2: Well, you know what's interesting? Because I know that town. How many papers there were? There's a morning edition, an afternoon
3: edition.
2: About
3: 11.
2: Right. So you had to stir it up. You needed the ability to say, well, hold on, whether it's true, whether it's untrue, whether it's 10% true, there were guys that were fighting for column space. And if you can create a problem between Roger and Mickey, and then Roger, Mickey, and a bunch of guys on the team, that was the clickbait back then. That was the ability to say, as a writer, you were making noise.
3: Well, not only that, and the guy who did that was somewhat of an outcast because they said, why are you standing in that guy's corner? Well, the guy says, I'm just, you know, writing what I see. But, you know, it brings something else to mind. You know, every day you had those 11 writers, plus you had guys coming down from Bridgeport or guys coming over from Philadelphia because everybody wanted to see part of this, mm-hmm. what's going on here, you know. And in Yankee Stadium, you'd have 20-some writers around the batting cage. And someone asked me a couple years later, say, boy, that World Series must have been something with all those writers. I said, what? We see that every day.
2: That's our life.
3: Normal.
2: That's
3: that
2: a
3: normal.
2: Tuesday.
3: Exactly.
2: Yeah, that's a Tuesday in June. What about Whitey Ford?
3: Another one of my mentors. And, you know, Whitey was one of those guys, he would always say, my family nickname is Gigi. And the only guys who called me Gigi on the team were Hector, Ellie, Whitey, and Yogi, okay? And so one day we're at a place in some function, and Yogi's wife says, hey, yeah, why do they call you Gigi? And Yogi says, that's his name.
2: Whitey Ford might have him. Look, it's really hard to have a great nickname. It's really, really hard to have two. Chairman of the board and Slick. That's about as good as it gets in the nickname business.
3: Well, Elston called him chairman of the board because Whitey was a crafty guy. He really was. And he had a good fastball. And today, you know, neither I nor Whitey probably would get to the big leagues because everybody would say we're too small. But he had a good curveball, and then Johnny Sain taught him how to throw this cutter, which like a cut off his curveball, between his curveball and his fastball, which really mesmerized left-handed batters because they were looking for that big curveball. But he was always a thinking man, and he was wise enough to understand when he didn't have enough juice in the tank to finish the game, he'd give a little signal, and Ralph would have a relief pitcher, mm-hmm. usually Louis Arroyo, to come up and finish the game. But with me, Whitey would always say, don't try to do what I do on the mound. Just watch how I approach what I'm doing. And one of the things, I've never seen him lose his composure on the mound. And that's one of the things always stuck with me. And today, someone would say, well, the guy's not that interested in the game. He didn't get mad because somebody did this, that, and the other. And you're not supposed to get mad. If you get mad, you're in charge of the, it's like you're the captain, you know. You're at the helm. If the other guys see you get upset, then they're going to say, this guy doesn't have control.
2: No
3: Why should
2: doubt.
3: He back him? Exactly. And that's the one thing he always planted in my mind. And remember, 1964, he became a pitching coach.
2: Yes. And Yogi's a manager.
3: Yogi became a manager, and Yogi made funny statements. I had won 13 games. I came up in June of 63. They had sent me back to Richmond in 62, and I got out of the Army late in 63, and I came to spring training late. And so I started in Richmond again, and then in June they sent me back up to the big leagues, and I won 13 games. I was 13-5. I pitched like 175 innings from June till the end of the season, believe it or not. And so when Yogi gets the job at the end of the season, he says, "What about your pitching?" He says, "Well, Jim Bouton had a good season, you know. We still have Whitey, even though he's pitching coach, he can still pitch, you know. And we have Al Downing, you know, he won 13 and a half season. He ought to win 26 this year." I'm thinking, "Oh, wait a minute, Yogi."
2: Yeah. Now, and were you on the bus, I'm assuming, when the Phil Lynch thing happened?
3: The harmonica incident? Yes, yeah. I was. Yes, I was.
2: What do you remember about it?
3: It's funny how you recall these things. We had been swept by Chicago, which really was not a disgrace, because Chicago really had the best pitching staff in the league, and even with our team, they had the best pitching staff in the league. And their manager was Al Lopez, and Al was a genius when it came to pitching, and he was an old catcher himself. And his thing with his pitchers is that he had all of his pitchers pitching below the knees. All of them. I mean, if a guy threw a ball above the kneecap, that was a mistake. And so we had guys who were swinging for the fences, and we were hitting, you know, pop-ups and ground balls, and we go to the four-game series there, and they sweep us. And now we're on the bus going, and it's hot, one of those hot days in Chicago. We played a doubleheader, and we're going to the airport, and they're, you know, everybody's looking for something to, you know, lighten the burden, so to speak. And I guess Phil is messing around with his box, and Mickey, they're sitting in the back of the bus, and Mickey says, "What's that?" He says, "Oh, this is this little harmonica. I went to a store, and I want to learn how to play a piano." Guy said, "Why don't you start with this harmonica?" He said, "I bought this harmonica." He said, "What can you play?" He said, "I can only play Mary Had a Little Lamb." So he starts playing Mary Had a Little Lamb, but he's like, da-da-da-da-da-da-da. And so Frank Crisetti says, "Put that thing away. Put that thing." He's up in the front of the bus, right? And so finally Yogi said, "Hey, put that thing away." And Mickey says, and he said, "What'd he say?" And Mickey said, "Play it louder." So here comes Yogi down the aisle. So the bus is moving, comes down the aisle, and Phil panics and throws the harmonica up in the air. Yogi swipes it, hit Joe Pepitone on the kneecap, and Joe said, You hurt my knee. It's like a sitcom.
2: It's really crazy because it's grown men just being children at that point.
3: When you're amongst your teammates, you were like that. Yeah. It was like your family, but it's like a family of boys, and you're having fun. You sit down at the table when you came to the ballpark at home, and you sign probably 8, 10, 12 dozen baseballs, and you tell the stories of what happened on that day. You know, little Jimmy did this, you know, or I had to cut the lawn or whatever. You know, the power went out. But you discuss your immediate life, and then someone would say, "What about this pitcher today?" And then someone would say, "This is how we're going to approach him." And that's where you hashed out all the things that were going on in your life. And once you put that uniform on and went out for batting practice, it was business.
2: Yeah, it's game day. Let me ask you, in the 60s, in the American League, because there's no one in league play, you really don't see a National League team until or if you get to the World Series.
3: Well, you see them in spring training. Them in spring training.
2: So what about guys that you looked around and guys that you ultimately faced? You come up, you're in 61, you come up in 63 to stay for a number of years with the Yankees before you move to the West Coast. Give me a couple of guys that you sort of said, "Well, I either had the baseball card that we talked about earlier, I either heard about this guy on the radio, or I read about him in sporting news." Did you have a couple of those guys very early in your career that you looked around and said, "Oh, I know who that guy is"?
3: Well, you had Al Kaline and Colavito in Detroit. Gentile we knew because Gentile had been a Yankee, had been a Dodger farmhand.
2: Yep.
3: And he wound up going to Baltimore, and Brooks was down there, so everybody knew who Brooks was. And then in Chicago, they had Roy Sievers, and he had been Rookie of the Year one year. And Nellie Fox and Aparicio were their middle infielders. And then in Cleveland, they had Vic Power, who had been a Yankee. And so Pearsall also was there. Remember, Pearsall started with the Boston Red Sox.
2: Yep.
3: So you had these guys that were all around the league. Like I say, in Boston, they didn't have anybody. No, actually, they did. They had Jackie Jensen. Remember, Jackie had started with the Yankees. And Yastrzemski, did you know that?
2: Yastrzemski?
3: No, Jackie Jensen.
2: Oh, I didn't know Jackie Jensen. Yes.
3: Yeah. Yeah, and then Yastrzemski was there, and we knew him because he was a Long Island kid. And then in Minnesota, they had Killebrew up there. And then over in Los Angeles, that was a team that had Bilko, and everybody knew because he was like Popeye up there. It was arms and everything. And then in Kansas City, they had Seaburn and Lumpy, and they both had just left the Yankees. And, of course, in Washington, nobody – the guys over there – well, Woodling was on the team, but you didn't know – you know, he didn't play very much.
2: Right.
3: But you know, again, there was no such thing as your rival. Everybody was your rival because you had to beat everyone. These teams were good, and everyone had at least one or two pitchers who really, you know, put up logged up a lot of innings. Today they would say you're over pitching these guys, you know, but 200 innings was nothing. That was like your third starter.
2: Well, and you never again, whether it was Carl Erskine or anybody that I've spoken to over the years. This idea of going for treatment, there's only four-man rotations. For a while, it was only 16 teams, then it was 20. Very limited number of spots. I would imagine if you didn't feel good or the arm was sore, you were not letting the world know that.
3: The only person who would know would be your wife or your girlfriend.
2: Mm-hmm.
3: That because, you know, if you're not married, which I wasn't, you didn't tell your girlfriend because you don't know who she might touch at the ballpark. Well, you know, yeah, his arm was bothering him last night. You know,
2: yeah.
3: No. Not only did you have four-man rotations, we were off every Monday and every Thursday, and that's why you had a four-man rotation. See, so you could get by like that.
2: Mm-hmm.
3: And if you had a doubleheader on Sunday, then you get one of the guys out of the bullpen to start one of those games.
2: Right.
3: So, you know, there's a misnomer that guys were pitching.

0: And can you imagine that in baseball? You're not talking about Henry Aaron in 1961. Henry hit 34 home runs in 1961. Drove in 120 runs, and nobody's talking about the guy, and that's because in New York they still were, you know, it was still Willie's town,
1: yeah.
0: And rightfully so. But in all of baseball, they weren't talking about Willie, about Henry, and it wasn't until they got to Atlanta they started talking about Henry, because the people in Atlanta, you know, boosted Henry, and they still had Eddie Matthews was over there, and so the game and the publicity in the game has changed exponentially. Of course, today, I mean, you know about a guy when he's born, you know,
2: he sneezes. That's the line now. So you obviously have great respect for Henry Aaron, and you guys are obviously tied at the hip. Was there a moment when this wasn't something you could look back on historically and have a perspective? Was there ever a moment after you gave up 715 that it was, if not anger-inducing, was there something that it took a little while for you to understand, hey, Hank Aaron got 714 of these before he got me that night? Was there ever a period of that in your life, of not wanting to be the guy who had given up 715?
0: Do you know who gave up 714?
2: No.
0: Jack Billingham.
2: In Cincinnati.
0: You know who gave up 713?
2: I don't.
0: Jerry Royce. Now, what did we all have in common? I was the most veteran of the three pitchers, okay? And I still believe that Walter Austin, who was our manager, picked me to pitch that game because he looked around and he looked at his ball club. He says, what pitcher do I have who has been through the most strife in this stress in this game, mm-hmm. who can handle this responsibility? Remember, I pitched against Walter's team in the 63 World Series.
2: That's right.
0: So you're talking about, 11 years removed. And we still had Messersmith and Sutton, and Sutton pitched the first game. I think Messersmith pitched the second game. And that year, I think I only pitched 56 innings or something like that. And Red Adams, our pitching coach, came out to me in the outfield at practice 2 days before the World Series and said, you're going to start game three. And I said, why? You know, why? We have other guys. And that was Austin. He had that, like, I want a veteran guy out there who I think can handle this situation. And at that time, I could handle that situation. It didn't bother me. I understood, you know, first off, I understood the game. I understood the people in the game, and I understood what my job was. And I had met Henry Aaron in 64, 65 when they came over to West Palm. We were in Fort Lauderdale. And Elston took me over in batting practice and said, hey, Henry, this is that kid I was telling you about. And he and Hank was so gracious. He said, hey, kid, how you doing? How you doing? He said, I heard you're going to be a good pitcher. He said, look, hey, you have anything you want to talk about or you have any problems, you call me at any time. You'd be glad to help you. I never forgot that.
2: Yeah.
0: Never
2: That's tremendous. And, yes. And look, the idea of a veteran, a guy who had, you know, obviously on the way to a Hall of Fame career, even if it's just words at that moment, the fact that Elston took the time to do the introduction, the fact that Henry understood it was Elston bringing you over, and he obviously had talked about you, those are the things that I think are missing a little bit in the game today. You can know a guy. Guys hang around the cages. Guys do things in the offseason. They have the same agents. Free agency means the uniforms are going to be changed. I think the quieter moments in the game, those introductions, those moments, probably don't exist the way they used to.
0: Well, I think it also shows you the respect with which guys held Elston Howard. Because he and Henry had played against one another and Willie in the Negro Leagues. And so that's where all that bond started. And these guys, I mean, whenever we would meet, would play one of these teams, you know, guys would, you know, get, especially in spring training because you had the time,
2: right.
0: they would stand around and talk. And they had that respect for one another. And it wasn't about, you know, when the game starts, yeah, we're going to get you out, but right now, and how you doing? How's the family? Blah, blah, blah. But it's always about helping the younger generation go through the experiences we went through and try to make it a little easier for them.
2: Did you have a game plan? And I don't mean, was the game plan initially in that game here in Atlanta, I'm going to challenge him? I mean, is that part of what Walter knew that you were going to do and your makeup was, all right, look, I got to get him out like I got to get other guys out. He's just better at doing this thing, hitting home runs than anybody else in that lineup. But I will challenge him over the course of this night.
0: I had control problems when I was a kid, and I solved those problems by going down to a wall in our boys' club. There was a brick wall, and I drew a box with a piece of chalk. We call it graffiti today. That was my strike zone. And I went down to five and dime, which they don't have.

0: anymore, right? And you know what that is?
1: I do. As a matter of fact, okay. Woolworth and some of those types of stores.
0: Exactly.
1: Yeah.
0: And I bought a sponge rubber ball. And the reason I bought a sponge rubber ball, because it had some weight to it. And I practiced throwing a ball in that square, which replicated the strike zone. Mm-hmm. And when my control got better, when I got in high school, my control got better, my command of my pitches got better. And my mantra was, I will not fear anybody up at that plate. I'll just not pitch them right in the middle of the plate. If I can get them out, I'll pitch them where I feel I have the most success. So I'm not that I had great respect for every good hitter, and the guys who could hurt me, especially with home runs, because there's a lot of good hitters who only hit 250, 260, but they can hit home runs.
1: Right.
0: And today that's changed because guys are in 250, 260 because they're trying to hit home runs. These guys didn't try to hit home runs. They just could get those fly balls. And so with Henry, I knew I had never struck Henry out. I don't think I ever struck him out in 4 years. But I also knew in order to get him out, I had to get him to hit the ball on the ground. And you don't take a chance with trying to throw something up. And my sinker ball didn't sink, and it stayed right in the middle of the plate. But I always challenged. And he said that we were at a luncheon in '84, and someone asked him something about that, and he got a little. You know, he said, don't look down on Al. He said, Al was a good pitcher. He said, always challenged me. He says, how many home runs did I hit off of you? And he knew the number. Was it three or four? I said, three. He said, yeah. But he knew.
1: Yeah. So and, did you know what was going on behind the scenes? Any idea of the hate mail and the snipers and the stuff that Henry was dealing with? And if you didn't, was there a time where you two actually got together to maybe talk about that?
0: I didn't know that, but we talked the next day. We stood behind home plate, and he said, boy, I'm glad that's over with. In fact, to go back to the last question, when Dusty Baker came over to our ball club, Dusty, remember, was on the on-deck hitter.
1: Yes, he was.
0: And Dusty said, because Dusty was one of my roommates in spring training his first year here, and he says, you know, Hank said, I know I'm going to hit it tonight. And he said, why? I said, because he'll challenge me. Those are his very words.
1: Perfect.
0: And so I said, well, yeah, I always challenge everybody. I said, you know, if I can get you out. I mean, Ralph Garr had this big log he used to take up the home plate, and I would throw everything running in on his hands. And he said, why don't you throw me curveballs? I said, I'm challenging you to hit this ball. He said, you always try to hit me and break my bats, you know. But that's what they call pitching. Today, pitching is if some guy says he threw it at 99 miles an hour, but it was over the catcher's head.
1: Right.
0: You know, and it's nothing against the pitcher because they don't create the dialogue for what says said in the press box. But you have your game plan when you go out there, and you know what you're trying to do. Ideally, what you're trying to do is win this game in as few pitches as possible. And I always say the ideal game is when you walk off the mound in the ninth inning with a baseball. That means you pitch a complete game.
1: Yes, you did. And they're going to hand you the baseball a few days from now as well because you just did your job. You don't have to worry about getting the baseball the next time out. You just did your job. When you found out about what was going on behind the scenes with the hate mail and the death threats and everything else,
0: it didn't surprise me.
1: No, huh?
0: No, because Elston used to get those letters almost every week when we were the Yankees. And he would show them to me. He'd say, look at this, look at this. I mean, because a lot of people in our society did not believe a black man could ever be a major league catcher or pitcher because they were the guys who were leaders on the ball club. And those were the letters he would get. And then they would start sending him to Ralph Houck, who was the manager. How dare you put two of them up there, you know, a pitcher and a catcher? You know, Ralph would say, because they're helping us win pennants, you know. But that was our society. Our society hadn't gravitated that far beyond that point. And that's a sad part of it. You know, people still had those feelings. And I'll tell you a story. It was very interesting and had to be maybe eight, 9 years ago. They came out with a book by a fellow named Cal Flusser. He's down in North Carolina. He had written a book called After Jackie. And the book basically was chronicling people's lives who were alive at that moment when Jackie came to the big leagues and what it meant to their whole lives. And so he worked for ESPN. And they commissioned him to write this book, and he said, well, we need somebody to promote the book. And so they hired me and Tommy Davis, who's the whole Brooklyn guy who never got to play in Brooklyn. He came out here with the Dodgers. And so we were supposed to go to – they had the first civil rights game in Memphis, Tennessee that year. And we're going there, and the Padres are going to play the Mets. And Memphis had this brand-new ballpark, and they had us there with the books sitting up on the promenade to sign these books, and it starts raining. And so now people come inside because, you know, they want to get out of the rain until they get a good look.
2: And that is part of Chris Domino's conversation with Al Downing. We are in a rain delay between the Braves and the Yankees. It looks like they're going to get started very, very soon, approximately 9 p.m., as Tyler Molly and Max Fried will get together. And, of course, this is a big day for the Braves, winners of 8 straight. And with Tyler Mahle coming in, it's one of those instances where you don't know what you're going to get, because he's got a 5.13 ERA this season, a 3-9 record. But in 16 starts last year, 6 wins and 4 losses looked really good. So which one are you going to get? Which version did you trade for? That is the big question for the Atlanta Braves today. And let's get to the lineups before we send you up to Ben and Joe. Ronald Acuna leading off. Drake Baldwin batting second. He'll be the designated hitter. Ozzie Albies is going to bat third. He'll play second base. Matt Olson batting cleanup, he will play first base. Mauricio Dubon in center. Michael Harris II is getting a day off, so Dubon batting fifth in center field. Newly acquired Lane Thomas will be in left. He'll bat sixth. Austin Riley batting seventh. He'll play third base. Sean Murphy will do the catching. He'll bat eighth. And Ha-Seong Kim getting a start at shortstop. He will bat ninth for the Braves today. Going to be really interesting with Sean Murphy batting eighth and Ha-Seong Kim batting ninth. Can you get it turned around? Round back to the top of the order. Both of those guys struggled at the bat or at the plate this year, so we'll see. That's going to be one of the bigger X factors today against those Yankees. Speaking of the Yankees, Trent Grisham will lead off. He'll play center field. Ben Rice will bat second. He'll be the designated hitter. Helio Ramos will bat third. He'll play left field. Luis Garcia Jr., recently acquired from the Nationals, will bat cleanup, and he'll play first base. Batting fifth, the second baseman, Jazz Chisholm. Batting sixth and playing right field is Spencer Jones. Rookie George Lombard Jr. will bat seventh, and he'll be at shortstop. A lot of eyes on George Lombard Jr., one of the top prospects in the Yankees system. Ryan McMahon will bat eighth, and he'll play third base. Austin Wells will do the catching, and he will bat ninth. So for the Braves, Ronald Acuna Jr. batting leadoff, then Baldwin and Ozzie Albies, Matt Olson, Mauricio Dubon, and Lane Thomas, Austin Riley, Sean Murphy, and Ha-Seong Kim rounding things out for the Braves. Interesting for the Yankees that Luis Garcia Jr. is getting the start. Obviously, he was acquired for a reason, and that reason is to provide a little bit more power. He has been really good this year. We saw him almost hit for the cycle here last week when he was with the Nationals, but he is taking the spot of Paul Goldschmidt. Paul Goldschmidt has had a ton of success against Tyler Mahle. He is batting 379, 11 for 29 with a double, a triple, 3 home runs, and 4 RBI. So Boone will probably be asked about that after the game. If that doesn't work out, or if it does, what does that mean for Paul Goldschmidt moving forward? With Ha-Seong Kim batting ninth, Walt said he was going to get Ha-Seong Kim some starts. And with Max Fried and his ability to get lefties out, Jim Jarvis would have a tough time there. And Michael Harris II, he needs some time off. He needed a day to sit down. We saw Walt Weiss do this with Ozzie Albies yesterday. So we will see what Ha-Seong Kim will do in his first start since his rehab stint. All right, we are going to send it to New York, Yankee Stadium. Here is Ben Ingram and Joe Simpson.
3: 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We now return to the game on the Atlanta Braves Radio Network.
4: Our thanks to the folks back at the studio for filling in for such a long time, right at a 2-hour rain delay as the Yankees take the field here at Yankee Stadium. Temperature has dropped, a lot. It's only 74 degrees here at game time. Umpires for tonight's game behind the plate will be Mark Ripperger. On the bases, Dan Merzell, Dan Bellino, and Derek Thomas. For the Yankees, defensively, in the outfield, Ramos, Grisham, and Jones from left to right. Garcia, Chisholm, Lombard Jr., and McMahon from first to third. Wells behind the plate and on the mound. Former Brave Max Fried, 32 years old now, 6'4", 190, born in Santa Monica, California. He was a number one pick in 2012 by the Padres. Braves got him in a trade, and he was outstanding with Atlanta, going 73-36 in his career in an Atlanta uniform. This year, he's 4-3 with a 3.12 ERA. He's only made 13 starts because he had a bone bruise in his left elbow. He said he kind of hyperextended it on a pitch, and that required him missing a lot of time. In fact, from mid-May to late July, he was on the shelf. But he is out there tonight against, for the first time, against his former club. We've got a beautiful night now. The rain has passed through, and we have a full house here at Yankee Stadium. I mean, there's not a seat to be found anywhere. Everybody has weathered the storm, if you will. So there goes the throw down to second. We're ready for action, and here to tell you all about it is Ben Ingram.
5: Thank you so much, Joe. Beautiful night under the lights. You're right, it has cooled down a bit. We're walking around today. Warm day here in New York. Air was thicker than locomotive smoke walking around today. But ready for baseball tonight, 74 degrees, climbing in Ronald Acuna, Max Fried on the mound, Braves and the Yankees. Game one of this series. Max is ready, and now for the ball game. First pitch, ground ball out to third, backhanded by McMahon. His throw across the diamond is low, but scooped by Luis Garcia. And one down as Ronald Acuna grounds out to third base. 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Starting up tonight at 9 o'clock Eastern, 8 o'clock Central, and like I mentioned, 74 degrees here in the Bronx. So one down, that brings Drake Baldwin up to the plate. Left-on-left matchup. Baldwin staring down Fried, and the ball high and outside. Braves taking the field tonight in the traveling gray uniforms. Gray tops, gray pants, red lettering, red numerals outlined in navy. Atlanta across the chest on top of the tomahawk. One ball and no strikes on the pitch on the way from the southpaw Fried. And Baldwin lines it into left field, a base hit. Turned around a fastball, takes a turn at first. Yankees triggered in from left field, and it's a one-out single for Drake Baldwin. Yankees out there, of course, in their traditional white uniform tops and pants with the navy blue pinstripes and the interlocking NY logo on the left chest of their uniforms, navy numerals on the back as well. Braves sending Ozzy Albies to the plate. It really is something for these guys who, of course, were teammates with Fried for many years to square off against him. Ozzy, of course, one of them. Ozzy Albies takes a ball up and in. And you think about the players that were on the roster for 2021 when the World Series was won by the Braves. Ozzy Albies, Max Fried, Dylan Lee. Ronald Acuna, of course, was there but was injured. Well, that's about it. There's the 1-0 pitch. There's a ball low and inside. So seeing Fried, of course, in Yankee pinstripes after wearing that tomahawk across the chest for so many years, takes a second to get used to, even though he's been here a couple of seasons.
4: And he's probably on a pitch count of some sort, Ben, after this only his fourth start back from the IL.
5: 2-0 to Ozzy. Just a little bit high with a cutter.
4: Went 5 1/3 his last start against the Cubs. Two hits, one run allowed, one walk, seven strikeouts. Very good outing, but curtailed by a pitch count.
5: No score. We're in the top of the first inning. Three balls and no strikes. Pitch on the way to Albies, and he takes a called strike. And in terms of things that have changed for Fried since he was a Brave, I think pitch usage, especially with that cutter, is what has changed the most. He's throwing that pitch a ton now, and it's really helped him a lot versus lefties. You might recall his last year with the Braves, he struggled in left-on-left matchups. Here's the 3-1 pitch. Albies takes ball four inside. Missed with a fastball. Braves in business. Runners at first and second. One down. But for free, Joe, a guy with a very deep catalog, and it seemed like year by year as he was progressing early in his career, he was adding a new pitch every single season.
4: It seemed that way, and but never lost the feel for his curveball, which to me was always his best secondary pitch.
5: Yeah, that was his meal ticket early on. And just adding on to his stuff throughout the years. Pitch on the way to Matt Olson. He swings and misses. First pitch sinker to Matt. Nothing in one. Boy, Olson has been on a tear. In his last six games, four home runs. He's 9 for his last 21. And he's traditionally been swinging a really hot bat in this ballpark when he plays the Yankees. 0-1. Missed a little bit low of the sinker. One ball and one strike. He has homered in 5 of his last 8 visits to Yankee Stadium. Boy, wouldn't you love one here early. Set the tone here in the first inning.
4: Yeah, he likes that 314 mark down the right field line as much as the Yankees do.
5: 1-1 pitch. Olson takes a cutter outside. 2 balls and a strike.
4: Max has got to be amped up tonight, too.
5: Has to be.
4: Facing the Braves for the first time. Some early runs would be nice.
5: Albies and Baldwin take their leads at first and second. 2-1 pitch popped up on the infield. Freed across the third baseline. Now he's caught off by his third baseman, McMahon. And in foul territory, 2/3 of the way down the line. The catch is made and 2 down. For Freed this season, making his 14th start. 4-3 with that 3.12 ERA. This is just his second start at home since early May. And he hasn't earned a win since April 27th at Texas. That was 7 starts ago for him, but like Joe mentioned, missed 2 months with that left elbow bone bruise. Pitch on the way to Mauricio Dubon. There's a called strike. Got a fastball over. An ABS challenge here by Dubon.
4: It's a rarity this early.
5: And he'll win that one. That missed high.
4: By a lot.
5: Missed by about an inch and a half. So 1 ball and no strikes on Dubon. Looking to give the Braves the early lead. Freed set right at the belly. Runners take their leads. And the 1-0 pitch. And Dubon with a ground ball up the middle. Base hit. Right past a diving Lombard. Around third base Baldwin. The throw goes to third. And he's out at third. Did the run score? Yes, it did. It's 1-0 Braves. Baldwin came across right ahead of Ozzie being tagged out at third base. So the Yankees get out of the inning, but the Braves get a run. We played a half an inning. We go to the bottom of the first inning. Braves on top, 1-0.
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0: Well, we go to the bottom of the first inning. Some bad news. Once we sent it to break, the Yankees challenged the play to end the inning, and they determined that the tag hit Ozzie before Baldwin got his foot down on the plate. So the run comes off the board. So what was a 1-0 lead all of a sudden is a scoreless game. Ozzie was going head first into third base, and that tag got him just inches from his hand touching the base. Meanwhile, Baldwin's foot was hovering over the plate just a few inches from coming down on the plate when the tag hit Ozzie. I mean, a game of inches, and it goes against the break.
1: Yeah, that was not a good play. I'm assuming that Ozzie thought they were going to throw home or throw to second base, but they got him by a pretty good margin, and it cost the Braves.
0: So instead of it being a 1-0 lead, it's a scoreless game into the bottom of the first inning. Here's the leather for Atlanta. Matt Olson at first base. Ozzie Albies is at second. Ha-Sung Kim is the shortstop, and Austin Riley is at third. In the Braves outfield, Lane Thomas is in left. Mauricio Dubon, the center fielder. Ronald Acuna out in right field. The catcher is Sean Murphy, and on the mound for the first time as a Brave, right-hander Tyler Malley. 6'3", 215 pounds. He's from Westminster, California. 31 years old, and he made 18 starts this season with the Giants before coming to Atlanta at the trade deadline. At this point, he's posted a record of 3-9 with a 5.13 ERA. And the last time he was on the mound was August 1st at San Diego. Pitched into the sixth inning, but took a no decision, I should say, in a game that the Giants lost. He gave up 5 runs on 5 hits, couple walks, 9 strikeouts. But 2 starts ago, maybe the best version of himself that he's displayed this season, 6 shutout innings versus the Brewers 2 starts ago. Hoping to see more of that. He did have 9 strikeouts in his last start. That's the most he's had in a game since 2022. Well, this right-hander throws lots of fastballs and splitters, has a good cutter as well. Hoping for more swing and miss tonight. Here's Trent Grisham to lead it off. No score at the bottom of the first inning. Grisham takes a ball outside, cutter at 87. As Malley's first pitch is a Brave.
1: One of the things that he has to do tonight to be successful, Ben, is be ahead in the count. He's got good movement on his pitches. He can get a lot of ground ball outs, but he needs to be ahead.
0: 1-0 pitch. There's a strike. Hit the outside corner with a fastball. This is the second time that Malley has faced the Yankees this season. He saw them all the way back in March. That was a game in San Francisco back on March 28th. He took the loss in that game. There's a pop-up on the infield. And all the Braves infielders coming together. And next to the mound, it'll be Matt Olson there to take charge and make the catch and one down. So one away in the first. Here comes Ben Rice. For Malley, he's certainly a veteran. This is his 10th season in the big leagues. Spent time with the Reds, the Rangers, the Twins, the Giants, and now the Braves. And he's put together a career record of 42 wins against 55 losses. And a 4.19 ERA. Never beaten the Yankees in his career. Here's Ben Rice. And Rice takes a strike on the outside corner. For Malley, this is the first time he's been on this mound since 2023. Stands on the first base side of the rubber. 0-1 pitch. Rice takes a called strike. Good fastball location right at the bottom of the zone. 0-2.
1: Rice has been scuffling. He's 2 for his last 29. Might be catching him at the right time.
0: 0-2 to Rice. This low, 1-2. I feel like there are several Yankees you could say that about. I mean, number one, Aaron Judge is not in the lineup. He's on the IL. There's a fractured rib and has been out for a while. He's been out since the end of May.
1: Well, and they are down near the bottom of the American League in batting average as a team. 14th out of 15 teams.
0: No score, bottom of the first inning. 1-2 to Rice. Missed high. 2 balls and 2 strikes. The Yankees just dropped 2 of 3 to the Cardinals here. And that was despite adding some new blood to the lineup with Luis Garcia and George Lombard Jr. coming up. Very little run support lately for the Yankees. 2-2 pitch. and he blows him away. Fastball away at 95, and he cooks Rice with that fastball.
1: I like that. You're already sharp. Love it. Missed it.
0: That's our Gas South bringing the heat strikeout. So just like Tyler Malley, Gas South is bringing the heat with no deposits, no hidden fees, and simple natural gas rates. Fastball looking pretty good right out of the gate for Malley.
1: His splits are interesting. They're kind of reversed. Lefties hitting 230 against him. Right-handers over 300.
0: Here's a righty, and Elliot Ramos takes the ball outside. Malley hoping for a 1-2-3 inning. 1-0 pitch, a little bit low and outside. These two guys were just teammates not too long ago.
1: That's right.
0: Ramos joining the Yankees from the Giants. And Malley joining the Braves from the Giants. 2-0 pitch. Just barely missed with a fastball. 3-0. Malley in search of a 1-2-3 bottom of the first inning. If Ramos reaches, Garcia would come to the plate. 3-0 pitch, and he battles back. Gets a strike over. Showed him a fastball. That heater 96 for Malley. Malley with his heel shoulder width apart. Shoulder squared up to the plate. Swivels and brings it 3-1. That'll be sent foul into the second deck deep down the right field line. 3-2 now on Ramos. Six-foot-three right-hander. Tyler Malley looking into his catcher, Sean Murphy. And the payoff pitch. A little bit low and outside with a cutter for ball four. So it's a two-out walk that keeps the inning alive for Luis Garcia. And if there's any team that should have a really good scouting report on Garcia, it'd be the Braves. We just saw him right before the trade deadline when he was with the Nationals.
1: And he had a good series.
0: At game one of that series, Garcia was a single shy of the cycle. Crushed a home run, and he's been having a terrific season this year. First pitch on the way to Garcia is a ball outside. He's belted 24 home runs, driven in 78, and his average at 283. He's tied for fifth in the RBI department across Major League Baseball.
1: Great pickup for the Yankees.
0: 1-0 in there for a called strike.
1: He used to be pretty much a utility-type infielder, played a lot of second base, and his bat reflected that too. But he has suddenly gotten stronger. He's bigger and stronger, and he's become more of a pull hitter, and he is jacking them out at a rapid rate.
0: 1-1 from Malley. And a one-hopper back to the mound, gloved by Malley, spins and fires to Olson, and a 1-3 put out into the bottom of the first inning. No runs, no hits, no errors, and a man left. We played one inning, no score in the Bronx.
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0: It is great to have you with us on a Friday night from the Bronx. Braves and the Yankees in game one of this series. Alongside Joe Simpson and our producer-engineer Jonathan Chadwick, Ben Ingram here with you. We're scoreless into the top of the second. Lane Thomas leads off of the Braves. Getting his first look at Max Fried. First pitch he sees, swung on, missed. Showed him a cutter. Lane Thomas will be a great candidate to get on base here simply because it's the Toyota Stolen Base Challenge inning. Of course, that could be tough with Max Fried on the mound. He's very good with runners at first base. And picking off runners, here's the 0-1 pitch. There's a called strike. But if the Braves steal the base here in the second inning, our contestant tonight, Jesse Buchanan, will win $2,700 in free marathon gas cards. Boy, you could go on a road trip with that. 1-2 pitch on the way to Lane Thomas. Thomas swings and misses at a 97-mile-an-hour fastball. First strikeout for Max Fried and one down. You can enter the Toyota Stolen Base Challenge by visiting Braves.com/Stolen Base Challenge. One down for Austin Riley. Max Fried in his 10th season in the big leagues and a career record of 96-44, making his 214th career appearance. Riley swings at a first pitch sinker and tips it into the mitt of Austin Wells, nothing in one. There are only three major league teams that Max Fried has never earned a win against in his career. There's the 0-1 pitch. A little bit low and outside, 1-1. Of course, the Braves. Never beaten the Braves. He's never beaten the A's, and he's never beaten the Angels. And tonight's the first time, of course, he's ever even faced the Braves. But a lot of wins for this 32-year-old lefty. Here's the 1-1 pitch. Austin Riley takes a ball inside, 2-1.
1: Hasn't faced those other teams much either. Interleague play.
0: He's never faced the A's. He's only seen the Angels one time. Lean lefty kicks and brings the 2-1 pitch. Riley takes the ball high, 3-1. If you had to sum up Max Fried's career as a Brave, would winner be the term that you would think of maybe more than anything?
1: Yeah, and clutch.
0: Yeah.
1: You know, the guy you give the ball to when you need a W. Tough competitor. Never gives in.
0: Three times an All-Star. Four times a Gold Glove winner. And, of course, a world champion with the Braves in 2021. 3-1 to Riley, fouled off. That's into the seats down the right field line. Another historic bullet point on Max Fried's resume. The last pitcher to ever win a Silver Slugger Award.
1: How about that?
0: Because they don't get the award anymore. They don't bat in either league now. And he was the last National League pitcher to win that award before the DH was brought to the National League. 3-2 to Riley. He pops it up. Foul ground, third base side. The catcher Wells by the Braves dugout. He runs out of room and goes down the steps of the Braves dugout. Climbs back up the steps and back out to the batter circle.
1: You know, Max's fastball here in the early going has been really good. 96, 97 at times. But that cutter accentuates that. You think you're trying to jump on a fastball on the inner third, and all of a sudden it's biting in on your thumbs.
0: Mm-hmm.
1: That is really a tough out, or tough pitch, rather, to keep from making an out.
0: No score, top of the second. At about a two-hour rain delay on the outset of the game. Payoff pitch to Riley. He swings and tips it into the mid of Wells. That's dropped by Wells. Riley remains alive. Well, like we mentioned, Max really heavy on the cutters these days. That pitch usage has skyrocketed over the last season for free. Again, the 3-2 pitch. Ball four high. Second walk allowed by Fried. This one comes with one down in the inning. Good trip to the plate for Riley as he earns the walk.
1: And both the walks were on fastballs that he tried to hump up a little bit on and overthrow and missed high badly. 96 on that one, but nowhere near the zone.
0: Runner at first base for Sean Murphy. Wells sets up on the inside corner. Leg kick in the delivery, and Murphy sends one foul barely down the right field line.
1: All of the hitters in the lineup that are right-handed for the Braves have power. And a lot of home runs are hit to right field here in this ballpark by right-handed hitters. So keep that in mind if they're a little late on Max Fried.
0: It is 314 down the right field line. 0-1 is high, 1-1. Not much further down the left field line at 318, but the wall kind of curves out a little bit quicker in left than it does in right. It's almost straight across in right field. Big crowd on a Friday night. Little breeze swirling around Yankee Stadium. Riley, a modest lead at first base. Murphy swings viciously, misses the fastball. He's got a 1-2 count. Tonight is game number 116 of the regular season. Just 46 left to be played after tonight. Now the Braves coming in, the hottest team in the National League, winners of 8 straight. 1-2 pitch. That'll be fouled back just under us. Still 1-2 on Murphy.
1: We better be heads up. I think we're in a danger zone here.
0: Yeah, we could definitely get a souvenir. I mean, this isn't a very big booth, but the angle that we're at, and as low as we are, we could get one up in here. Fried throws over to first base. Riley's seen that move before. He was back on the bag standing. Over the last several weeks, you're thinking in the American League East, it's a two-team race between the Rays and the Yankees, and then here in the second half of the season, those Red Sox running up on everybody. There's the pickoff again over to first base. Riley back in standing.
1: Austin's got like a three, no, not even a three-foot lead, maybe a one-and-a-half-foot lead, and he's leaning back to the bag.
0: He knows better.
1: Yeah.
0: He's seen Fried pick off many a base runner. No score, top of the second. 1-2 pitch. Murphy swings and tips it in the mitt. Strikeout number 2 for Max Fried, and 2 down in the top of the second inning. That'll put it in the hands of Ha-Sung Kim.
1: That was another pitch, though, that he tried to... He didn't want to elevate it, but he did, and it worked, and he was well out of the zone.
0: Riley shortens his lead at first base. And the pickoff over to first base. Riley back in standing. Of course, Fried is so good with his pickoff move and so good at deception. There are plenty of times, as we just saw, he'll raise that right leg and just hold there for a beat or two. And then fire over to first base, and base runner's in limbo. Where is he going to the plate? Is he coming over here? Of course, Riley knows it better than most. Lefty-righty matchup. Pitch on the way to Ha-Sung Kim. That's right down the middle of the plate for a strike, 0-1.
1: I'm really anxious to see how Kim does, aren't you?
0: Very much so.
1: You know, I know he was swinging the bat better in his rehab assignment. At least that was the reports. He is 0 for his last 24 prior to going on the IL.
0: 0-1 is high. One ball and one strike. And of course, he's been back for a few days, but hasn't seen any action. And getting this opportunity tonight with the lefty on the mound as Walt Weiss is loaded up with a bunch of righties in the order. You got Baldwin and Olson, the only true lefties. Of course, Ozzie, the switch hitter. That swung on and missed. Sinker 94 makes it a 1-2 count. Inning has gone strikeout, walk, strikeout. No score in the top of the second. Fried steps off the back of the rubber.
1: Yeah, I'm not sure he and Wells were on the same page there. He shook off a sign, nodded yes, then he was not sure what he was supposed to throw, so he backed off.
0: Kim batting 0-68 this season. There's 3 RBIs. Pitch from Fried. Just a little bit high with a curveball. That's that curve that we saw for so many years. If Kim can reach back to the top of the order to Ronald Acuna, Braves are inches from a run in the first inning, but were eventually denied. Here's the 2-2 pitch on the way to Kim. Ball up and in. Braves had a 1-0 lead briefly. And on that final play in the top of the first inning, it was determined that Drake Baldwin touched the plate before Ozzie Albies was tagged out going into third base for the third out. Well, it was reviewed. They determined that Albies was tagged before Drake touched the plate. That eliminated the run. Pick off to, that's going to be a balk. There was no one covering first base, and Freed went to fire over there. Of course, with a 3-2 count and two down, Riley was about to take off, but Freed with a pump fake to first base once he realized no one was there.
1: Well, he's got a new first baseman over there, and somehow he didn't communicate to him that he was going to play behind the runner. Max was 100% surprised that there was no one there.
0: Now a base hit could drive in a run. The payoff to Kim. He swings and pops it up on the infield. Coming in, the shortstop Lombard Jr. on the grass makes the catch. And the Braves trying to runner at second. No runs, no hits, no errors. One man left. We're off to the bottom of the second inning. No score.
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0: scoreless here at Yankee Stadium. We go to the bottom of the second inning. Braves and the Yankees in game one of this series. It'll be Chisholm, Jones, and Lombard for the Yankees in the bottom of the second. And Tyler Mahle, who faced four batters in the first inning, ready to go back to work. First pitch on the way to Jazz Chisholm. There's a ball high, one ball and no strikes. Talking about these two starting pitchers, Max Fried and Tyler Mahle. They grew up less than an hour from each other. They're both from the L.A. area. They were both born the same year. There's the 1-0 pitch. There's a ball inside, two balls and no strikes. Both of them in their 10th season in the big leagues. Fried 32, Mahle will turn 32 a little bit later this year. Two balls and no strikes on Jazz Chisholm. Here it is from Mahle. Pulled foul into the screen, now into the seats rather, down the right field line.
1: It was a splitter and a good pitch. Had him way out in front.
0: Jazz Chisholm, former Marlin, 28 years old, left-handed hitting second baseman. A 2-1 pitch. And it's fouled off. Two balls, two strikes. For Mahle, he was a seventh-round choice of the Reds back in 2013. He signed with Cincinnati out of high school over his commitment to UC Santa Barbara. And he comes from a baseball household. His brother, a left-handed pitcher, made 24 big league appearances with the Angels in 2016. But Mahle, 10th season in the big leagues. He swivels and brings the 2-2. And Chisholm catches the breeze. He swings and misses at a fastball. Two strikeouts for Mahle, one down in the inning. The original Louisiana hot sauce keeps the flavor bases loaded with three simple ingredients, peppers, vinegar, and salt, and flavor that always hits. It's exactly why the original Louisiana hot sauce is the official hot sauce of the Atlanta Braves. That's Louisiana Hot. Buy you some. Alongside Joe Simpson and our producer-engineer Jonathan Chadwick, Ben Ingram here with you. Spencer Jones climbing in. Big left-handed batter. Jones takes a ball high. They list this guy at 6'7", 240. 25 years old out of Encinitas, California.
1: They've kind of cornered the market on big guys, haven't they?
0: Yeah, he got a lot of pinstripes on his uniform.
1: A couple of them on the IL right now, though.
0: 1-0 pitch. There's a ball high. Yeah, no Stanton, no Judge. Some heavyweights. Jones batting 213. He picks a huge hack and a miss at a fastball. A 2-1 count. We're scoreless in the bottom of the second. Game one of this series. It has some very intriguing starting pitching matchups. 2-1 is away. Three balls and a strike. Well, I think we're certainly excited for this pitching matchup tonight. And Sunday it'll be Grant Holmes and Cam Schlittler. But tomorrow is the crowning jewel when it comes to that. 3-1, popped up high in the air to left. Lane Thomas looking skyward, drifting right, makes the catch in left field. Two down. It's not often that you get two guys who will be in the first ballot Hall of Fame discussion when their careers come to an end, squaring off in the same game. That'll be tomorrow, Chris Sale and Garrett Cole.
1: Yeah, that'll be fun to watch.
0: It would be great to be rolling into that one fresh off a win tonight. Here is George Lombard Jr. Just came up the other day. Just recently made his debut. 21 years old. Lombard takes the ball high, 1-0.
1: Both of these starting pitchers are having a little trouble getting their fastballs down. Now, it could be this is by design. They're trying to live up there a little bit, get some chase. Fried has been successful there, but he's also walked two because of it.
0: 1-0 to Lombard. There's a called strike. I want to go back to your point about Fried being amped up because, number one, he's facing his former team.
1: Mm-hmm.
0: Of course, Mahle would also be amped up because it's his first start with a new team.
1: Right.
0: That could be the contributor to that more than anything. 1-1 pitch, hot shot to short, loved by Kim. Gathers and fires it over. Lombard hustling down the line, but the throw beats him. So it's a 1-2-3 bottom of the second, composed by Mahle. We play two. We go to the top of the third inning. No score.
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0: We are scoreless into the top of the third inning here at Yankee Stadium. Alongside Joe Simpson and our producer-engineer Jonathan Chadwick, Ben Ingram here with you. Big crowd on a Friday night. It'll be the top of the order for the Braves here in the third inning. Acuna balled on Albies. Ronald 0 for 1 with a ground out to third base. Southpaw Freed, tall and lean, brings his first pitch, and Acuna takes a called strike. Yankees trying to slow down the Braves. What the Braves have done to the plate lately has been outstanding. An 8-game winning streak by the Braves. Here's the 0-1 pitch on the way to Acuna. And there's a ball high, one ball and one strike. Braves have outscored their opponents. You ready for this? 43-17 in the last 8 games.
1: You gotta love it.
0: They've out-homered their opponents 14-5. But this is a major step up in competition tonight. 1-1 to Acuna. Ripped into left field, a base hit. Turned around a cutter. He was ready for that pitch. And a leadoff single for the Braves here in the third inning. Folks, get Wi-Fi so reliable it never gets caught looking. At one price for the next 5 years and same-day Wi-Fi, Xfinity. Imagine that.
1: The reason I'm assuming that Max just can't get that fastball down is his reaction when he misses high. He turns his back on home plate, kind of says something to himself, so he's disgusted with those pitches. He's not trying to live there.
0: Drake Baldwin to the plate, and he swings and misses. When it comes to body language, Max will tell you exactly what he's feeling.
1: Oh, yeah. Yes, he will.
0: You can't hide that. No score, top of the third. See how aggressive they want to be with Acuna at first base. Extends the lead. 0-1 to Baldwin. Fouled off into the seats down the left field line. The Braves are one of six teams in Major League Baseball this year to win 8 or more games consecutively this season. Only 2 have won 9 or more. Red Sox won 15 straight. Cubs won 10 straight twice. Those are the ranks the Braves are trying to join with a win this evening. 0-2 to Baldwin. Sport fouled on the left field line.
1: I tell you what the Red Sox are doing right now is incredible. What have they won, like 30 out of 35?
0: I think 31 of their last 36 games they have
1: Amazing.
0: Won.
1: Amazing. Good for them. They were really getting ripped apart early in the season.
0: 0-2 to Baldwin. Swing and a miss at a sweeper for strike three. One out in the third inning. That brings Ozzie Albies to the plate. Braves have had some chances versus Freed, but have not broken through yet. No runs on 3 hits for the Braves. No runs, no hits for the Yankees. Ozzie Albies walked back in the first inning. Freed brings it. Ozzie with a ground ball to short. Lombard to Chisholm. Chisholm to Garcia. And it's an inning-ending double play. 6-4-3 to wrap up the top of the third. No runs, one hit, no errors, and none left. We go to the bottom of the third inning, still no score.
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Into the bottom of the third inning, no score. Braves, no runs, three hits. Yankees looking for their first hit. They'll send up McMahon, Wells, and Grisham, 8-9-1 in their order. Great to have you with us tonight. Hope your weekend's off to a really good start. Put a good week behind you. There's the pitch on the way to Ryan.

0: month where you play a bunch of home games, maybe compared to the other months. You choose August.
1: I think so, too. Well, their schedule is getting very heavy right now, starting with these Yankees.
0: 2-1 to McMahon. And a ball high. You're going to see some really good teams over the next 3-4 weeks.
1: You mentioned the Mets, but then after that, it's Arizona at home. And they're in the wild card hunt in the National League. Then Minnesota, then at Milwaukee.
0: 3-1. Out off 3-2. And then after that, you're going to see Dodgers and Phillies.
1: Yeah, it gets easier.
0: No problem. No score in the bottom of the third inning. Ryan McMahon, a 212 hitter. 31-year-old veteran. They got him a few years back from the Rockies. In request time. It's granted by Mark Ripperger. He's got the plate tonight. Malley with two strikeouts to this point. And his 3-2 pitch to McMahon. Is tied outside with a splitter. A leadoff walk, second walk allowed by Tyler Malley. 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Man aboard for Austin Wells. Left-handed hitting catcher takes a ball high and outside. Malley missed with a cutter.
1: This is where he needs that ground ball.
0: Yes, he does.
1: Good sinker. Get him to roll over it. Catcher running.
0: Malley kicks and deals. Didn't miss by much. Two balls and no strikes. Having a hard time finding the zone here in the third inning, and that takes me back to the point you made in the first inning. He's got to get ahead. Man, a lead at first base, held by Olsen. 2-0 pitch. Swung on, missed. That was a good splitter there. These Yankees have scored two or fewer runs in six of their last seven games. Just 17 total runs of support in that span. 2-1 to Wells. Another hack and a miss. Back to the splitter.
1: Another good splitter. Doubled up on him. Both very good pitches. And I thought the pitch before that was called a ball to make it 2-0, I thought that was a strike too, but there was no challenge made.
0: No score, bottom of the third. Wells does have some thump. 8 home runs this season, but a 169 average. Malley spins the 2-2. Just low it in with a splitter. Got to lock in and get him here. You can't afford to put the 8 and 9 hitters aboard for the top of the order.
1: No.
0: Wells steadies the bat. Meanwhile, Malley, who's at 41 pitches for the game, comes set. 3-2 pitch and got him looking. Painted with a fastball. Needed that one. Good location with a heater. Strikeout number 3 for Malley. And one away here in the third inning. Boy, it was a perfect pitch.
1: And Wells had nothing to do except start taking his batting glove off because he knew it.
0: Back to the top of the order to Trent Grisham. He popped out to Matt Olson. It was in the first inning. Left-handed batter. Takes ball a little bit low and outside. Tyler Malley tucks a black glove against his rib cage. Now comes set after getting the sign. 1-0 to Grisham. Hit well deep down the right field line, but foul. Hooked it to the right side of the pole. Anything in the air to right field, you hold your breath on.
1: Yeah.
0: I mean, you think about what you're used to seeing in our ballpark or other ballparks, you throw that out the window. And then right

0: Right field yields tons of home runs. Again, just 314 down the right field line. 1-1 pitch. He swings and fouls back a fastball. 1-2.
1: Was it Stanton who hit a broken bat homer last year?
0: That wouldn't shock me. I feel like with that porch, you could hit Stanton in the thigh and it might ricochet out.
1: That's true.
0: A ball and two strikes on Trent Grisham. Center fielder requested time, now digs back in. Adjusts his elbow guard. Now stares down Malley. 1-2 pitch, missed outside. Shortstop Ha-Sung Kim shaded about as far up the middle as he's allowed to play. Austin Riley well off the line against the left-handed batter. Flags out in left field, completely motionless. No score, bottom of the third. McMahon a lead at first base. Pick off the first base. McMahon shuffles back on the back standing. This is a Yankee team that likes to run. They've been very good in the stolen base department this season. McMahon just 3 steals and 5 chances this season. Chisholm leads the bunch with 30. 2-2, got it by him. Swung on a miss at a fastball. Back-to-back strikeouts by Malley. 2 down here in the third inning. We mentioned before the game that last outing for Malley had 9 strikeouts, most he'd had in a game in 4 years, and seeing some of that tonight.
1: And it's like a two-seamer that's kind of fading away from the left-handed bats. That's twice he's gone to that area for swing and miss.
0: 2-2 for Ben Rice, and he'll foul one off. No balls and a strike on Ben Rice. He was the first strikeout victim of the game for Malley. In the top of the fourth, Braves will have Olson, Dubon, and Thomas due up as we're scoreless in the bottom of the third inning. McMahon lengthens his lead at first base. 0-1 from Malley. Fouled off again, 0-2. So he's got to close the deal right here, but I tell you what, after a leadoff walk to the 8-hole hitter, I like the response we've seen from Malley.
1: Throwing strikes, Walt Weiss, that's the first thing he said about him. He's a strike thrower, and that's what he likes.
0: Oh, 2. Rice stays cold. He swings and misses at a splitter for strike 3. Great bounce back by Malley after the leadoff walk. We've played 3 innings. We've entered the top of the fourth. No score.
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0: We are scoreless into the top of the fourth inning. Great to have you with us tonight as we bring in the action from Yankee Stadium here in the Bronx. No scores. It'll be Olson, Dubon, and Thomas. alongside Joe Simpson and our producer engineer, Jonathan Chadwick. Ben Ingermere with you. I think this is the first time you and I have worked together in like 64, 65 games.
1: I thought you were going to say since 1964, it'd been the same thing.
0: Yeah, May 21st in Miami, the last time we worked together. Matt Olson leads off. And there's a ball low and in. But I know for our listeners out there, very happy to hear your voice tonight. I know we'll have you for probably about half the game the rest of the way.
1: Yeah, got to go to work here.
0: Hit it across the finish line. One ball and no strikes on Matt Olson. Here it comes from Freed. Olson takes a strike. Matt popped out back in the first inning. He has really leveled up here lately. I mean, he's been having a good season, but since the first week of July, red hot. All low and outside, two balls and a strike. And you just love how everything has lined up, getting healthier. You mentioned Riley's bat has been better. Matt Olson playing at a level that has been higher than any other point of the season. And the starters have had their best run here lately.
1: Huge, huge factor right there.
0: 2-1 to Olson. Missed away 3-1. I mentioned how the Braves have won 8 straight. The starters over the course of this 8-game winning streak have gone 5-0 with a 1.45 ERA.
1: Well, the Braves' inability to land a second pitcher at the trade deadline has been really kind of been covered up with their good work.
0: 3-1 port foul to the right field line.
1: I mean, these guys have gone deeper into games. They've held teams to a couple of runs or less. It's been outstanding.
0: I want to give you my opinion on that. You tell me what you think about it. 3-2 on Matt Olson. Freed brings it. And Olson with a high fly ball to right. Drifting now is Jones, shy of the warning track, and that comes on down into his glove. And one down to the inning. Let's pause 10 seconds for station ID on the Braves Radio Network.
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0: No score, top of the fourth inning. Mauricio Dubon, the batter. We're talking about the starters and what they have meant for this team lately and the stretch that they've been on. First pitch on the way to Mauricio Dubon, taken for a called strike. And, of course, I think all the talk about what didn't happen at the trade deadline has got to be motivating for those guys. But more than anything, I think for a team that's in contention, this time of year, you just sense it. Here's the 0-1 pitch. There's a ball outside, and you can answer to this. Being a former player, when you get to August and you're playing for a team as good as the Braves and you're talking about fewer than 50 games left in the season, I feel like you can sense it and it's time to kick it up a gear and really sprint to the finish. 1-1 pitch is low and outside. Maybe there's some of that for these starters.
1: I think there must be. I just feel like if you get to this point in the season with the way the Braves have been playing and with a nice lead, you have a real good sense of what's on the horizon and you better be ready for it. And the way these guys, these starters, have been working, it's very impressive.
0: Here's the 2-1 pitch. Dubon with a fly ball towards right center field, coming in and running to it. Trent Grisham makes the catch in right center.
1: There's one way of looking at this too, Ben, and that is the first half of the season, there were a lot of these guys, I think, that felt like they were pitching for a job all the time.
0: Sure.
1: You know, am I going to stay here? Am I still in the rotation? Am I going to be used some other way?
0: What's my role?
1: Yes.
0: Yeah.
1: And I think now they've kind of found their niche and they've really gotten after it.
0: Lane Thomas floats one down the right field line, foul, 0-1. You know, you're out there in June and July, and I thought Walt made a great point the other day on our visit where he said, look, I know a lot of times August, they call it the dog days. He said, I feel like that's June and July because you're just kind of out there in the wilderness. You feel like there's a million games left to be played.
1: Mm-hmm.
0: But you get into August, 0-1 to Thomas, swung on miss. Sure, it's hot. You played a lot of games. Nobody's 100%. Nobody's 90%. But you still can smell September right around the corner.
1: Sure, you can see it now.
0: Yep. Bases empty, two down, no score. We're in the top of the fourth inning. 0-2 to Thomas. This tie 1-2. No runs, three hits, no errors for the Braves. No runs, no hits, no errors for the Yankees. All three Braves hits were singles. Looking for a hit here. 1-2, won't happen. Swung on, miss. Cutter zaps Thomas. And it's a 1-2-3 fourth put together by Freed. We're off to the bottom of the fourth inning. No score at Yankee Stadium.
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0: We're scoreless into the bottom of the fourth inning. Braves and the Yankees from Yankee Stadium tonight. 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Elliot Ramos takes a first pitch strike. It is Ramos, Garcia, and Chisholm for the Yankees in the bottom of the fourth inning. That's 3, 4, and 5 in their order. Tyler Malley with five strikeouts at this point. He's walked a pair. This is high, 1-2. Yankees batting in the tidal wave auto spy inning. 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Malley swivels and fires. 2-1, a floater to right field, down into the gap that rolls all the way to the wall. Around first base, Ramos heads for second. And the throw in is cut off by Ozzie Albies. It's a leadoff double. Didn't come all that hard off the bat, but put it in the right place. And with as shallow as that wall is in right field, that zipped right on through and went all the way to the wall. That four hop to the base of the wall.
1: You know, it's a different game when you play here. That ball normally would be a triple because it rolls deeper into the gap. There is no gap. I mean, it got to the fence, bounced off, and Mauricio got it in. But, boy, it's short out there.
0: Luis Garcia pops it up towards foul ground, maybe playable. Riley goes to the railing, reaches, and he's got it. Then goes up on top of the railing, keeps his balance, and then feet back down on the field. That's a great play.
1: Oh, boy, he's had a big out.
0: If he goes to the railing with any more force and momentum, he'd have gone head first into that camera well. I mean, his belt buckle was up on top of that railing, and he's doing his best not to lose his balance. And that catch is made. We'll make that the Truist play of the game, brought to you by Truist. When you work with someone who knows a lot and cares even more, you're unstoppable. Truist, leaders in banking, unwavering in care. 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And a pop-up by Chisholm. On the infield, Kim and Albies there. This is Albies' ball. He makes the catch.
1: Oh, man. I'm glad one of them decided to catch it. They kept looking at each other.
0: After a leadoff double, consecutive pop-ups, and two outs. No score, bottom of the fourth.
1: That was another good out on a splitter.
0: So two down for Big Spencer Jones. First pitch to Jones. He swings and misses. Just about came out of his shoes. I mentioned he's 6'7", and he crouches pretty low in his stance, but even still, he's still probably about 6'2".
1: Mm-hmm.
0: Big, tall, left-handed hitter. He does squat low. Here's the 0-1 pitch on the way from Malley. This tie, one ball, one strike.
1: He doesn't stay in that crouch very long, though, Ben. I mean, he still has his knees bent when he starts to go to the ball, but he's been taught somewhere along the line to use his legs, drive off that back leg.
0: 1-1 from Malley. This low, the splitter.
1: He's also got a very robotic-like open stance that then he's got to bring his right foot, his front foot, back to the plate, tiptoe, and make sure it's there so that he's ready to swing.
0: 2-1 pulled foul on the right field line.
1: Doesn't look natural.
0: It doesn't. I see a guy that size who wears number 78 in New York City. I think he plays for the New York Giants.
1: Yeah. Let's see if Malley goes to that splitter again.
0: Been a good option for him. 2-2 pitch. And a fly ball to deep center field. Sprinting back Dubon. Dubon goes to the wall. Mauricio leaps, and he just robbed him. What a play by Dubon. He can play anywhere on the field. And a gold glove type play by Dubon to rob Spencer Jones. That is outstanding. Would have been a homer into the monuments. Instead, it's out number three. Amazing play by Dubon. We go to the top of the fifth. No score.
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0: No score into the top of the fifth inning. And now for more play-by-play, here's Joe.
1: Thanks, Ben. Feel like you're on vacation?
0: A little bit.
1: First pitch to Riley is hooked foul down the left field line. He hit it a ton, but it's going into the second level, 0-1. Austin walked his first time up. 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Check swing. 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
0: I think I have to retroactively go back and change the truest play of the game to that catch by
1: Yeah, he might. That's right. No score. Fifth inning. The 0-2. Riley lays off an off-speed pitch. 1-2 the count. Last Braves base runner was the leadoff single by Acuna in the third. He was wiped out in a double play. Wind in the pitch. Another check swing. Called strike three. Didn't point at Austin as he went around. If he went around, Ripperger brings him up. That's five strikeouts for Max Fried, whose pitch count is in pretty good shape. He's only thrown 62 pitches, and we're in the fifth. Sean Murphy struck out his first time. First pitch swinging. Hooks one and a one-hop stab by McMahon at third base. Robbed him of a double. Throws to first. Pulls Garcia off the bag, but the tag applied. Two out. Great play by McMahon to save an extra base hit.
0: That was really spectacular. I mean, it was pretty much by him, and he's diving back into his right when he got leather on it. And then that's just half the play right there. Then you got to pop up and make a good enough throw.
1: If the Yankees have a truest defensive player of the game, there it is. Ha-Seong Kim popped out to short his first time. Wind in the pitch is high, ball one. Three hits for the Braves, one hit for the Yankees. No score. Kim wears number seven, waits, and takes a strike. Cutter in there for a strike, one and one. Max Fried winds and fires. Breaking ball. Strike call. One and two. Max splits. Lefty's only hitting a .156 against him. Right-hander's .208. He's only allowed one homer. And 79 innings this year. How about that? Comes to a right-hander. Wind in the pitch. Must have been low. 2-2. Two out. Nobody on. Great play by McMahon. Saved a double. Ronald Acuna Jr. would be next. Kim ready. And a fastball up and in. He checked his swing, but the ball found the bat. Well, this is a massive place, isn't it?
0: Sure is. Yeah, I mean, big crowd.
1: Look how far away those people are down the left field line, up in the upper deck. They're a mile, mile and a half, 2 miles from here. Here's the wind in the pitch again. Swung on, popped up foul and out of play.
0: I think the ones on the top row out in right field are closer to Citi Field than they are to the plate here.
1: It might be.
0: That's way up there.
1: On the Saya out-of-town scoreboard, Toronto leading Philadelphia 3-2, bottom of the fifth. Wind in the delivery, foul back. Ha-Seong Kim giving him a good battle.
0: In your playing career, and you might want to take time to answer this at the next inning, but when it came to the ballparks that you knew you were going to play in, was Yankee Stadium towards the top of the list in anticipation that you're excited to go play in for the first time?
1: Oh, yeah. The first time, no doubt about it. I was fired up for it. 2-2. Strike three call. Kim caught looking. Strikeout number six for Max Fried. He looks like he is back 100%. We go to the bottom of the fifth. No score.
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0: Joe Bennett, Jay Chad with you from Yankee Stadium in the Bronx. No score, bottom of the fifth inning. Glad you stayed with us tonight after a two-hour rain delay. Delayed the start of tonight's game. George Lombard Jr., 7-8-9 their order, due up against Tyler Malley. First pitch in there for a strike. Lombard grounded to short his first time. He has really ignited this fan base here with his first game with a homer and a couple of good plays. Takes ball one, 1-1. And, of course, he was a first-round draft pick, so everybody's been anticipating his arrival. Breaking ball, strike call, 1-2. It was actually a split finger, and that was another beauty. Malley took his glove off, rubbed up the baseball a little bit. Now delivers. A little outside, check swing. He went around, says home plate umpire Mark Ripperger. That is strikeout number 6 for Malley.
1: Yeah, looking really good. And boy, that was 2 feet off the plate, but that's how nasty that pitch has been. That splitter looked good most of the way to the plate to Lombard.
0: Ryan McMahon drew a walk his first time up. He's faced Malley more than any other Yankee in the lineup tonight, swinging a miss at a split. He's 5-for-18, but 2 of those hits are homers. I really thought when he came to New York from Colorado, and granted, Colorado's a nice place to hit, but I really thought he would take advantage of that right field porch. And in ways he has, as he takes low, 1-1. I mean, he's got 10 homers, 27 RBIs, but I really thought he would be in launch mode here, batting left-handed. 1-1 pitch. Swung on, raked to right field. That's a base hit. That'll go all the way to the fence. It bounces back to Acuna, but he's a little off balance, and his throw-in goes all the way to third base. And it's a one-out double for McMahon.
1: Yeah, to your point, it's funny because both the ballparks that he's played in, hitter-friendly yards, but for very different reasons.
0: Yeah.
1: By the way, for Malley, he gives up the double, but where he's been so impressive in my mind tonight is what he's done once the Yankees have had a man on. He's been able to really knuckle up and find a way to get those next few batters.
0: Well, he's only given up 2 hits, both of were doubles, and one last inning was a leadoff double, but he left him right there. Here's Austin Wells, the catcher. Takes high, ball one. Fans, you ever wonder what a home run tastes like? Well, it's a little peppery, a little tangy, and a lot like the original Louisiana hot sauce, the official hot sauce of the Braves. That's Louisiana hot. Buy you some. Wells, a left-handed hitter. Waits and takes a strike. He didn't like it. Has a word with Ripperger, but called a strike and no challenge. Wells took a called third strike his first time up. No score, bottom of the fifth, runner at second, one out. And the pitch. Pulled foul on the ground. 1-2. Trent Grisham on deck. Wells calls time. Adjusts his glove. Gloves. Nomar Garcia Parra-like. Malley gets the sign. And fires. Tapper foul back to the plate. You know, I don't know if Nomar Garcia Parra could play in this era. With the pitch clock and
1: he'd had to cut down on the adjusting of the batting glove significantly.
0: He'd have to really accelerate all of that. Another 1-2 offering. Swung on, lifted in the air to center field. Not very deep. Dubon says he's got it. McMahon goes back to second to tag, but he will not advance as Dubon gets it in quickly. 2 out for Trent Grisham.
1: it's a big out, but Malley trying to do right here what he's done all night. The second there's any kind of trouble, that's when we've seen the best stuff out of him and getting the next few batters out and a chance to do that here.
0: And getting ahead of the hitters. It's been a key for him in these spots.
1: Yeah, on the attack.
0: Grisham has popped to first, and he is struck out. Malley works in the first base side of the pitching rubber, comes set and delivers. High ball one. 94 on that fastball. The next pitch for Malley will be his 75th. He's been very economical too, despite a couple of walks. The pitch, swing and a miss. One and one. It's funny, Chisholm struck out in the first inning, or his first time up, and looked back at Malley like, how did you get that ball by me? And I think it was at 93. And it goes to what Walt Weiss said about Malley at the beginning of the game. There's a pop-up straight back headed toward us. One and two, but he said he has a fastball that plays.
1: Yeah.
0: And it has tonight.
1: That late life.
0: Yeah. Max Fried got a shot of him in the dugout. He's already got his glove on, ready to go out. His team trying to get him a lead. The 1-2 pitch. Got him looking. Although Grisham wants to challenge this, he thinks it was high and away. But a called third strike on Trent Grisham, and we wait for the challenge. Here it comes. It was a strike. Struck him out. Number seven for Malley, and he leaves another runner stranded at second. And we go to the sixth. No score.
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0: Full house here at Yankee Stadium, wondering who's going to score first. Looked like the Braves did in the first inning, but the run was erased on an appeal. It was discovered the third out was made before the runner crossed. Top of the order for the Braves here in the sixth inning on the home run jackpot inning. Ronald Acuna has a base hit tonight in two trips. Takes down an in ball one. Linda Smith from Marietta, Georgia will win $1,000 if anybody hits a homer this inning on the Georgia Lottery home run jackpot. Max Fried still out there. 1-0 the count. The pitch to Acuna. Swung on, foul to the on-deck circle. 1-1.
1: Saw something funny in between innings. You know, this game started 2 hours later than it was supposed to.
0: Mm-hmm.
1: And you know, a lot of these ballparks, these goals in the area know when to come in when the game ends, and they come in and have themselves a buffet.
0: 1-1. Grounded up the middle. Fought it off a little bit. Chisholm's there. He'll glove it and throw him out. One away.
1: In between innings, I saw one goal. It's like he was doing a reconnaissance mission. And he was just flying circles over the stadium thinking, what are they still doing here?
0: What is going on?
1: We're supposed to be eating by now.
0: Yeah. Very good observation. Drake Baldwin had a base hit in the first inning. He went the other way on a fastball away from him. He's 1-for-2, struck out his last time. Takes a curveball for a strike. Max Fried, 6'4", 190. Kicks and delivers. The appeal, he did not go, and the count 1-1 to Baldwin. If you'd like to enter for your chance to win at least $1,000 from the Georgia Lottery, visit 680thefan.com/GA Lottery. Georgia Lottery, today could be the day. Drake hitting 272, 20 homers. Short porch to right field there, Drake. And the pitch. Swung on, lifted down the left field line, slicing toward the corner and out of play. A foul ball makes the count 1-2.
1: Fernando Cruz up and tossing for the Yankees. It's interesting here. These batters have now seen Fried for the third time.
0: Doesn't happen very often. Foul ball swung on and tapped at the plate. Baldwin stays alive. 78 pitches for Max. We're in the sixth. No score. Yankees and Braves. A pitch. Sinker down and in. Count evens at 2-2. Ozzie Albies on deck. Here's the wind in the 2-2 offering. Down low, ball three. If you just joined us, the Braves had first and second, two out in the first inning, and Dubon had a base hit up the middle. Well, that scored Baldwin, we thought. But Ozzie was thrown out trying to go first to third, and it was ruled that he was tagged out before Baldwin scored. So the run came off the board. Now a ground ball to Chisholm again. He makes the play, two out.
1: So really that robbed home run by Mauricio Dubon was an act of revenge.
0: Yeah.
1: Because it took an RBI away from him, so he stole two RBIs from them.
0: I like it. Ozzie has walked, and he's hit into a 6-4-3 double play. Batting right-handed. And the pitch. Big curveball, missed high. Tried to throw that one a little too hard. 1-0 the count. Fried now over 80 pitches. This is number 83, and a slow breaking ball swung on and missed. Ozzie was 6 for his last 22 at home during the homestand. 0-for-1 tonight with a walk. And the pitch. Swung on, sliced to right field and fairly deep, but on the run, Jones is there and he'll make the catch right on the edge of the warning track. And that'll end the inning. Braves go in order for the third straight inning. And we go to the bottom of the sixth, scoreless.
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0: Well, you want to make your plans to be with us tomorrow. What a pitching matchup. Chris Sale against Garrett Cole, 3:05 first pitch. Game two of this series. Tonight we are scoreless. I guess that's pretty good pitching performance tonight, too, of both Malley and Fried, as Ben Rice pops one up down the left field line. Thomas in foul territory had to reach back and make the catch. One pitch, one out, as Rice leads off of a fly out. And that'll bring up Elliot Ramos, who doubled his last time up. Fans, Napa is a proud partner of your Atlanta Braves. With America's largest network of parts and care, Napa has all the bases covered when it comes to your ride. Joe, Ben, and Jay Chad with you from the Bronx. Wind in the pitch. Strike call. Good fastball. Malley still dealing. 79 pitches. He fires. Look about the same pitch, but called a ball. 1-1. He's been on base twice. Ramos walked and doubled his last time. Takes outside 2-1. He led off the fourth inning with a double, and then Malley got a foul out, a pop-up, and a fly out. No damage. The pitch, foul back. Had a good cut, 2-2. No runs, three hits for the Braves. No runs, two hits for the Yankees. Both the Yankee hits are doubles. Ramos and McMahon. Next offering is high, helmet high. Kind of like Malley was saying, look out. got away from him. Full count, 3-2. Luis Garcia on deck. And the pitch. Swing and a miss. Struck him out. 96 on that heater. You go, Tyler Malley. Wow.
1: That's now eight. I mean, this is a great debut for him. You're thinking about the things that the Braves needed from a new starter, and Malley checking both boxes. Number one, good stuff, keeping the opponent scoreless to this point. Number two, going deep in a game.
0: Yes. Very impressive. Garcia, his bounce back to the pitcher, takes a strike. And he is fouled out on a great catch over the railing by Austin Riley. The 0-1, swinging a foul ball off the glove of Murphy. 0-2. How many teams acquired players, though, that I'm not kidding? Starting a game tonight, batting third and fourth in the team's, their new team's lineup.
1: That's a great point.
0: Goodness.
1: Well, the Yankees desperate to have any kind of production offensively. We mentioned in the first few innings the kind of drought that they have had, and really a lot lately when they've gotten runs, it's all come on home runs.
0: Mm-hmm. 0-2, swung on, and too good a pitch. It was raked to right field for a base hit. Looked like an off-speed pitch, breaking ball perhaps. Yeah, it was a splitter. And perhaps Garcia was looking for it because he nailed it. He's at first base with two out. And here comes Hefner, who is coming out pitching coach. That might be to buy some time for the bullpen, who begin to scramble around a little bit.
1: You'd love to get him through one more batter, get him through the sixth inning, and then see what takes place with the bullpen at that point. These two pitchers have been toe-to-toe tonight, been a stalemate. Didier Fuentes up and tossing in the Braves' bullpen now.
0: Chisholm has struck out and popped up. Came into the game 5 for his last 31. But 17 homers, 47 driven in. He's now 0 for 9 in his career against Malley. Malley comes set, the stretch and the pitch. Fastball inside, made him jackknife out of the way. Ball one. Spencer Jones on deck. The 1-0. Same spot inside, ball two. Hitters count 2-0. Scoreless game, bottom of the sixth. The pitch. Strike call on the inside corner. Chisholm didn't think so. Snaps his head around at Mark Ripperger.
1: His fastball, 94-95, but I've been very impressed with the location of that pitch tonight.
0: You know, he's kind of like Sale in a way that he's been able to reach back for a little extra at times,
1: right,
0: too. 2-1, swung on, fouled back 2-2. I'm telling you, we're in the danger zone here. That was just to our left.
1: See, the good news for you is you have the hallway to the door behind you. You can just push back from the counter and fade back. I got nowhere to go.
0: Well,
1: I got to go underneath.
0: Look at the facing of this wall here that J-Chad sits on top of.
1: Dents all behind me.
0: Yeah. The 2-2. Swung on and missed. Got him with a splitter. Wow. Tyler Malley. Strikeout number 9. And we go to the seventh inning still scoreless.
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15: 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If what you just bought, whatever it is, comes from China, you need to take your normal QC, quality control, you need to take your normal quality control efforts and triple them or quadruple them. Because if it comes from China, the way China handles their business, they're just trying to shove it out the door. They're not concerned about quality at all. It's just a quantity enterprise over there. Just ship as much as fast as you possibly can. They're not, what are they worried about? You suing them? They're not stressing that at all. And he said they will flat out send you pipes with visible cracks in it, just banking on you not seeing it. You complain, they say, oh, sorry, maybe send you another one. That's how China operates. Because they have a different culture and they're run by dirty commies. In the United States of America, we have a much different culture than that. And so when things were made in America, they were of a much, much higher quality. They just were. And it's not complicated. They were made by Americans. They were made by Americans. Our values are different here. And I know there are scummy American companies too. I understand that now, but back in the day, in general, if you made steel, you know, we used to actually have steel companies here in the United States. What a thing that was. Weirton Steel and everything. Anyway, if you were a steel company, you were trying to make great steel. That was the reputation you wanted. You didn't want to mass ship everything out to make every single nickel you possibly could. Of course, you wanted to make money. I'm not acting like it was all just this big benevolent enterprise. But you wanted a reputation for, hey, you want quality steel? You come to us. We make quality here. That does not exist in China. China is trying to mass produce crap. And it does have a lot to do with how crappy everything is here. And I'll tell you something else that has a lot to do with it is government regulations here. You know why air conditioners all suck now? Why they all burn out? Because we've regulated virtually everything out of existence in the air conditioner industry. I know this because I just had to replace one. Do I sound bitter? They regulated everything out of existence in the air conditioner industry. You can go, if you need like this specific thing, you can go to like two or three places. That's it. Because everyone else has been regulated out and priced out, and that's it. Well, what's the result of that? What? If I have a monopoly on the things you have to buy, how much effort am I going to put into making sure it's quality? You can't go anywhere else. There is nowhere else. So government regulations, that comes into play too. All right. Somebody's mad at me. We'll deal with that. Someone wants to talk about the Senate. He's done talking. Doesn't want me talking about Iran anymore. Someone wants to talk about Trump snatching up that toddler before he fell off the stage. Hang on.
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0: It is the Jesse Kelly Show on a fantastic, wonderful Friday, an Ask Dr. Jesse Friday. Remember, you can email your questions. We're live tonight, jesse@jessekellyshow.com. Really? Oh, this lady's upset. The subject of this one is feeding live prey to zoo animals. Really, she says? This topic was over-the-top disgusting and offensive. And I hope all your listeners who agree with me will write and tell you so. Please stop with that. Not cool.
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0: God Bless America here at Yankee Stadium in the Bronx. And what a game we've had thus far. We go to the bottom of the seventh, scoreless. The Braves will make a pitching change. Didier Fuentes will come on and work the bottom of the seventh. And what an outing for Tyler Mahle in his first pitching performance in a Braves uniform. He goes six innings of three hits, shutout ball, walked two, and struck out nine. Man, was he good. So is Didier Fuentes this year. This is his 40th appearance, all out of the bullpen with exception of one start. He's 4-1 with a 2.42 ERA and a couple of saves. 48 innings, 61 strikeouts, and 15 walks. Just a 2.13 batting average against this young kid who has been outstanding out of the Braves bullpen, and he's going to face the lower half of the order for the Yankees.
1: So it's a battle of the bullpens now. Also, Michael Harris remains in the game, goes to center field. Mauricio Dubon moves from center field to left field. So your outfield left to right is Dubon, Harris, and Acuna. Folks, the average baseball game has nine innings. That means nine chances to put the original Louisiana hot sauce on all your favorite ballpark eats. They're all tastier with the official hot sauce of the Atlanta Braves. That's Louisiana Hot, buy you some. Speaking of tasty, how about that press room here at Yankee Stadium?
0: Really good. Really good. I had some pasta tonight that was outstanding.
1: Pretty good dessert selection, too, I'd say.
0: Still working on it.
1: We'll score into the bottom of the seventh inning alongside Joe Simpson and our producer-engineer Jonathan Chadwick. Ben Ingram here with you. This has been a great game. Great pitching, great defense, and scoreless into the bottom of the seventh inning. Didier Fuentes, 21-year-old righty, under the lights at Yankee Stadium for the first time in his career. And he'll go to work versus Jones, Lombard, and McMahon. First pitch to Jones. He missed low and inside. That fastball, 98. One-oh pitch. Huge swing and a tip in the mitt for a strike. Well, these Yankees have been completely suffocated at the plate in the last few games. We mentioned they've scored two runs or fewer in six of their last seven games. 1-1 pitch. Jones sends it foul into the seats down the left field line. They haven't had many opportunities tonight with runners in scoring position. They had the two doubles. So altogether, they are 0-5 in the game with runners in scoring position. But how about this? Over their last seven games, they are 3-48 with runners in scoring position.
0: Wow.
1: 1-2 pitches high, two balls and two strikes. And don't you just know they'd love to have a healthy Aaron Judge back as soon as possible. He was just cleared today to start just some light activity. Not even playing, just light activity. 2-2 pitch. And Jones with a fly ball to right field. Acuna going to go back. Acuna to the wall, has room. Makes the catch and then goes into that padded wall. Like we said, anything to right field of that short porch, you buckle up and hold your breath. And fortunately, that time, it stayed in the ballpark.
0: The way that left the bat, I thought there's no way it'd stay in the yard. But it got, he didn't get that off the sweet spot. It was kind of around the brand of the bat.
1: One away in the bottom of the seventh, George Lombard Jr. 0-2 in the game. He digs in to face Fuentes. A couple of 21-year-olds squaring off here. There's a ball outside. One over from Fuentes. He showed him some heat there at 99 with a fastball swung on, missed.
0: Now, usually as a first-round draft pick, you're going to get all the gear pretty quick. You know, equipment companies are going to come calling, shoe manufacturers, glove guys. You get to the big leagues, that gets bumped up even more.
1: 1-1 pitch, swung on, missed.
0: He was probably like a kid in a candy store with all the gear he can,
1: man, don't you know it,
0: add on.
1: Like Christmas every day. One ball and two strikes on Lombard.
0: He
1: Yadier Fuentes kicks and fires a 1-2 and a fly ball to deep center. Sprinting back Harris. Harris slows. He's under it, makes the catch. Well, these Yankee fans think everything's going out. That came off the bat to center. And it was deep and not to the track. But coming off the bat, you thought he hit it 500 feet.
0: But you know what? When I go into a ballpark that I'm not familiar with, anything hit like that, I'm kind of going, uh-oh. Because I don't know how to read the ball here.
1: That's true. Definitely takes a few innings. Two down for Ryan McMahon. No score, bottom of the seventh. McMahon lines one into left field. Jumped on a first pitch fastball. Two out single for him. Been a good night for McMahon. He's on for the third time. He has a single, a double, and a walk. That extends the inning for Austin Wells. Now Fuentes trying to get the number nine hitter. Keep this thing scoreless into the eighth inning. Braves will have 7-8-9 due up in the eighth. Fuentes, a check of the runner. Lead at first base by McMahon. Pitch to Wells. Hop back and foul. Wells 0 for 2. A strikeout and a fly to center field. Just so impressed with Tyler Mahle tonight. We mentioned in his last start as a Giant, he had 9 strikeouts. It was the most he had totaled in 4 seasons. And then he goes out there tonight in his first start as a Brave and strikes out 9. A 1, a hack and a miss, nothing and 2. So he's really tapped into something here lately.
0: Got a little help from Dubon in center. Saved a homer. But other than that, he has pretty much done it all by himself.
1: Ryan McMahon, the runner at first base. 2 down for Wells. Righty-lefty matchup. Fuentes set right at the tomahawk. 0-2 pitch. Take a hike. Got him with a splitter. Well done by Fuentes. Strikes out Wells. We played 7. We go to the 8th. Nothing decided. We are scoreless in the Bronx.
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0: right, into the top of the eighth inning, no score. Time to put a little grease in the frying pan. What do you say?
1: Okay.
0: Austin Riley leading it off, followed by Sean Murphy and Ha-Seong Kim. This is still Cruz on the mound for the Yankees.
2: A little sizzle.
0: That'd be a good time for it right here. Riley has walked, also a strikeout. Riley, a check swing. They appeal. He did go, according to first base umpire Dan Merzel.
2: Oh, yeah. Austin was really pulling away from the plate on that one. That front shoulder went flying open.
0: A one pitch. Ball outside. One ball, one strike. Braves have not had a base runner since the third inning. 14 in a row sat down by Yankee pitchers. 1-1 pitch. Riley a check swing again. And now a late appeal. This time he did not go. I know that the Yankees are in their bullpen now, but their starters have been terrific. I mentioned how they've struggled scoring runs, but on the mound they've been very good. Two balls and a strike on Riley. 2-1 pitch, swings and misses at a splitter. Yankee starters, and this isn't even calculating what Freed did tonight, their last nine games. Yankee starters have a 1.75 ERA. And Freed with 6 1/3 shutout innings tonight for the Yankees, and then turned it over to the bullpen. 2-2 pitch, pulled foul. Let's pause 10 seconds for station ID on the Braves Radio Network.
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0: No score in the top of the eighth inning. Alongside Joe Simpson, Ben Ingram here with you at Yankee Stadium. Game one of this series. It has been a great opening act to this point. Dylan Lee tossing in the Braves pen. 2-2, and Riley takes a fastball low.
2: That was a good take. You mentioned the Yankees staff, and the starters in particular, but their staff is the number one ERA in the American League at 3.33.
0: I believe it. Payoff pitch. Riley with a towering fly ball to deep left field. In pursuit now, Ramos. You can forget it. A shooting star to left field, and the Braves take the lead. Austin Riley rounds the sacks for the 14th time this season, and for the first time tonight, a run has scored, and it's 1-0 Braves in the eighth.
2: And it's the guy who just had his five-game hitting streak snap, but who has really turned it around since the break. Good for him.
0: Is that the kind of sizzle you're looking for?
2: I think, yeah, it had a little grease pop on my forearm there on that one.
0: That went about 15 rows back over the wall in left field. 1-0 Braves in the eighth. That's been so great to see for Riley lately. Sean Murphy takes a called strike. You just can't even imagine how low a player must feel when he's not producing week in, week out, month in, month out, and struggling the way that Riley has been struggling. But here in the month of August, really going back to the All-Star break, been a different story. Murphy takes a called strike. And drove in his 57th RBI of the year. 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And he takes a fastball away. One ball, two strikes. Those Red Sox won again. They thumped the A's 13-1.
2: They're just scoring in clumps.
0: Mets beat the Pirates 6-4. 1-2 pitch. Murphy, a big lunge out on the front foot, missed the splitter. One away in the eighth inning.
2: Did you hear what Keith Hernandez said about the Mets after the deadline? He said they took out the garbage. And then he kind of recanted his way. I didn't mean it that way, but.
0: Well, seeing where they are in the standings, might not be all that wrong. By the way, the Phillies are trailing the Blue Jays 4-2. That game's in the seventh inning. Here comes Aaron Boone. That'll be it for Cruz. Dominic Smith will be pinch hitting. At least he was in the on-deck circle. And the Yankees will make the Pennington Grass Seed call to the bullpen. If you're looking for an easy upgrade for your lawn this season, go with Pennington Grass Seed, the official partner of the Atlanta Braves grounds crew. Pennington Grass Seed, rooted in Braves country. We'll step aside. 1-0 Braves in the eighth.
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0: Like Fernando Cruz, the new pitcher, Brent Hedrick, a left-hander, has a lot of decisions all out of the bullpen. This is his 59th appearance. He's 6-1 with an awesome 140 ERA, 69 strikeouts in 58 innings, and only a 212 average against him. He is a 93-96 split slider man.
1: Dominic Smith will bat against him, so left on left as Dominic comes along to pinch hit for Ha-Sung Kim. Kim goes 0-for-2 in this game, with a pop out to strikeout, and Smith takes the ball low. Tonight's attendance here at Yankee Stadium, 42,297. 1-0 to Smith, fouled back. One ball and one strike. Tomorrow's game two. Definitely going to be the best pitching matchup around Major League Baseball, I'd imagine. Chris Sale and Garrett Cole. 3:05 Eastern tomorrow, 2:05 Central. 1-1 pitch is over for a called strike. And what's in front of the Braves right now as they lead 1-0 in the eighth inning, trying to hold on, win this one, and go into tomorrow's game two with a 9-game winning streak. 1-2 pitch. Dominic slaps it foul down the left field line. That would have been fun, wouldn't it?
0: Wouldn't it, though? That would have been a thing of beauty, just a little slapper down the third baseline.
1: Braves still have Dylan Lee throwing in the bullpen, so thinking about Lee and Iglesias. 1-2 pitch. A busted bat down the right field line, foul. Dominic needs a brand new weapon. Smith, he's had some big numbers in his career at Yankee Stadium, hitting over 350 with four homers in this ballpark, and that just ties into what you were talking about earlier. Left-handed batters coming to a series here, they want to take advantage of that right field porch.
0: Honestly, Ben, at the other ballpark, I love taking batting practice because it was a short porch. You could hit balls in the, you know, second, third deck and think you were really something.
1: 1-0 Braves in the top of the eighth inning. Dominic Smith puts his mouthpiece in. He bats with that mouthpiece at all times. There's a brand new bat. And the 1-2 pitch. Smith reaches and misses after a slider for strike three. Two away in the eighth inning. And now Ronald Acuna coming up to the plate. Ronald 1-for-3 with a single. Yankees have used Freed, Cruz, and now Hedrick on the mound. Braves have used Malley and Fuentes at this point. All high and outside, one ball and no strikes. A home run by Austin Riley to lead off the top of the eighth inning has been the only tally of the game. 1-0 to Acuna, fouled back. That sent him down to a knee going after that fastball.
0: Good swing.
1: The first of two homers yesterday for Ronald, bouncing off the gloves of the outfielders and over the wall,
0: and nobody knew what to do.
1: Yeah. 1-1 is outside. I woke up this morning thinking about that. Just couldn't believe what it. Still couldn't believe it had taken place.
0: Ronald stopped at first because he wasn't sure where the ball went either.
1: 2-1 and a bouncer out to third base. Coming in, gloving back of the bag. McMahon cuts it loose. Not in time. Ronald Acuna beats it out, flying down the first baseline. Second, you hit that two-hopper down the third baseline when it's Ronald. You better hurry. And Ronald able to use his speed and cruise across first base. Infield single and two down.
0: Got a left-handed pitcher. Don't know anything about his move, if it's good or not, but I got to take a chance. I want Ronald running. Give Drake a chance to drive him in.
1: Yeah, I like that call. Ronald, 15 of 22 in the stolen base department this year. Drake Baldwin, 1-for-3, takes a first pitch slider for a strike. Drake had a single back in the first inning, and he was just inches from scoring when the first inning came to an end. As Ozzie Albies was thrown out trying to go first to third on a base hit by Dubon that would have otherwise scored Baldwin. There's a called strike on the outside corner.
0: Especially have him running here on an 0-2. It's not a good count to run on, but I want to give Baldwin a clean, fresh inning if you get thrown out.
1: 0-2, Ronald not going. There's a ball low and outside. Antoine Richardson, Braves first base coach, has his left arm draped over the shoulder of Ronald, whispering into his right ear. Antoine backs off into the coach's box. Ronald a lead at first base. Not going. 1-2 pitch in the air towards center. Coming in and trying to make a play. Grisham, he dives, can't get there. Rolls away from him. Backing up the play, the left fielder Ramos sends it in. And by the time the smoke clears and the dust settles, Ronald standing at third base. That was a looper into center. Good effort by Grisham, but as he dove, got leather on it and couldn't come up with it.
0: It hung up there for a long time. And then Ronald rounded third, and a throwback almost picked him off. A throwback by Lombard.
1: Big opportunity right here for the Braves. Now meeting at the mound. Matt Blake is the pitching coach. He's walking out there to the mound. This left-hander Hedrick will be facing Ozzie, who will get to swing from the right side. Look, when you win 8 games in a row, there are so many things that you're doing well. But one of those things that the Braves have been so good at in the midst of this winning streak is base hits with men in scoring position, hitting with two outs and men in scoring position. They've had some clutch hits. Those are winning you a ton of games and looking for one right here. Think about how this game is played out. One more run would feel enormous.
0: Well, the Yankees can certainly put a high five on what you just said. They need some hitting with runners in scoring position, and I'm sure admire what the Braves have been doing in that situation.
1: Runners at first and third, two down. Ozzie Albies has been on base once. He walked way back in the first inning. He's also hit into a double play and flat out to right field. First pitch to Ozzie, taken for a strike. Backdoor slider, touched the outside corner. Ozzie with dirt all over the front of his gray uniform. Open stance in the right-hand batter's box. Steadies the bat, waiting on the southpaw Hedrick. Pitch on the way, missed high, one ball, one strike.
0: Yankees had to move McMahon over away from where he was playing position-wise because Ronald was halfway to home plate. And with a left-handed pitcher, he could take off for home and the pitcher couldn't even see him.
1: 1-1, tap foul on the third baseline and bounces over by the Braves dugout. So Hedrick gets to two strikes. It's a 1-2 count on Ozzie. Ozzie digging around there in the right-hand batter's box.
0: Take him to right field. Huge hole on the right side.
1: Baldwin at first. Acuna at third. 1-2. Missed away. Try to get him to chase a splitter. He lays off on a 2-2 count. You're right. That gap in right center is gigantic. He puts one out there. That played two runs pretty easily. He'll be running on contact. 2-2, swung on, miss, and unfortunately no contact. So that strikeout ends the top of the eighth, but a homer by Austin Riley puts the Braves on the board, breaks up the stalemate. We go to the bottom of the eighth, 1-0 Braves.
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0: One defensive change on the infield. Jim Jarvis will come in and play shortstop. Another change on the mound. Dylan Lee will come in and make his 55th appearance. He's 5-0 with a 2.06 ERA out of the pen for the Braves. Didier Fuentes went an inning, gave up a hit, no runs or walks, struck out a batter.
1: Now Matt Rosario up to the plate. He'll be pinch hitting. Now the first pitch he sees is a called strike. So he's out there for Grisham. Grisham goes 0-for-3 with two strikeouts. Matt Rosario, then Ben Rice, followed by Elliot Ramos. 1-0 Braves, bottom of the eighth. 0-1 from Lee, swung on, miss. Nice changeup. No balls and two strikes. Dylan is out there for the Yanmar strikeout, the side inning. And if he strikes out the side in order, our contestant Jennifer Neal will be the winner of a brand new Yanmar ZTR. 0-2. Rosario takes a ball low. Rosario hitting .236 this season with 10 homers. Right-handed batter. Enter all season long at Braves.com/Yanmar for your chance to win a Yanmar ZTR. And be entered for a grand prize tractor drawing at the end of the season. 1-2. And foul, arcing its way into the seats down the right field line. Still 1-2. Yanmar built together, back the longer. Big lefty Dylan Lee set right at the belt. 1-2 pitch, pulled, foul. Hit it hard outside the bag at third and going down the left field line. It was scoreless through seven, folks. And then Austin Riley hit a deep fly to left field that landed about a dozen rows back of the left field wall. That's been the only run of the contest. 1-2 popped up over to our right, spinning back into foul ground and out of play. Rosario waves the bat over the plate. Pinwheels it a couple of times, now tapping his right shoulder. 1-2 pitch and a fly ball towards right field. Ronald Acuna, Michael Harris both looking up. That's Ronald's ball. He has it in medium depth right field. And one away in the eighth inning. That's good news. The only bad news, no winner. The Yanmar strikeout the side inning. But Jennifer Neal, thank you for being our contestant tonight. We appreciate you being out there. One down for Ben Rice. Left-on-left matchup here versus Dylan Lee. First pitch to Rice and a ball outside. Rice 0-for-1 in his career versus Dylan with a strikeout. Aren't too many batters on this roster who have a lot of appearances versus Lee. There's a ground ball to first and foul. Of course, Garcia, he's seen Lee more than anybody with his time with the Nationals, but he's 0-for-7 in his career against him. Cody Bellinger 1-for-4, Trent Grisham 0-for-3, Ahmed Rosario now 2-for-4. Nobody else has seen him more than twice. 1-1 pitch, missed high, two balls and a strike. I would think that would be a positive. If you're a reliever, thinking about interleague play, getting to see some batters who aren't familiar with you. 2-1 pitch. There's a called strike. 2-2.
0: I agree 100%. And likewise, if you're, left on left is a disadvantage for Rice, especially the way he's going.
1: 2-2 pitch. A little bit low and away with a slider. 3-2.
0: But if you haven't faced a pitcher very often, he doesn't know how quick you are also on certain pitches.
1: Good point.
0: That might be his out pitch, might be right in your wheelhouse.
1: It's 3-2. Fouled off. Went for the slider there. And that is the favorite out pitch for Dylan Lee, that slider.
0: Well, Rice has already struck out twice tonight, and his swing right there shows you how defensive he is, just trying not to strike out.
1: Three-two pitch, and he just rolled up Rice. The slider swung on and missed.
0: Might have been ball four.
1: It was such a good take on the 2-2 slider, and he's probably thinking he can't hold off on this again. And he was right. So two down here in the bottom of the eighth inning. Now it's in the hands of Elliot Ramos. 1-0 Braves in the bottom of the eighth. Blue Jays have added on to their lead in Philadelphia. That's now a 5-2 Jays lead in the eighth. There's a ball high, one ball and no strikes on Ramos. Marlins lost to the Angels tonight, 4-3. That was down in Miami. Lee's 1-0 pitch. Missed away. Nationals have defeated the Reds 5-3. And here it's 1-0 Braves in the bottom of the eighth. 2-0 from Dylan. This low, three balls, no strikes. Ramos with a walk in the first inning, a double in the fourth, and a strikeout in the sixth inning. Now this bearded lefty, Dylan Lee, straightens. He's at the belt. 3-0 pitch. In there for a called strike. Nothing fancy, just a fastball right at him. One to the plate. Outside ball four. Two out walk to Ramos keeps the inning alive. And while this is about to be a left-on-left matchup and a man that has never had any success versus Dylan Lee, this guy still makes you nervous.
0: Sure does.
1: Luis Garcia, one of the newest Yankees climbing in. He was just traded from the Nationals. And of course, we just saw the Nationals in Atlanta on the most recent homestand. Garcia having a big year. First pitch to him. And a ball outside.
0: Dylan only faced one batter last night. And you tell me he only threw a couple of pitches. Shouldn't have affected him tonight.
1: 1-0, big swing. Tipped it into the mid, 1-1.
0: He was going for the pump there, wasn't he?
1: Yeah, it really was. Huge swing. He was trying to find those bleachers out beyond the right field wall. Ball to strike as Dylan straightens. 1-1 on the plate. Low and outside, two balls and a strike.
0: He's put himself in a position, Garcia has, where he doesn't have to offer at the slider. He can just kind of sit on the fastball if he wants to.
1: 2-1 on the plate. Check swing. They appeal. He did not go. Three balls and a strike. Looking back on that four-game series between the Braves and the Nationals in Atlanta last week, Lee did not face Garcia in that series. And it's 3-1 to the lefty. Ball four, low and outside. So back-to-back two-out walks from Dylan Lee. The tying run is in scoring position. The go-ahead run is at first base. And Jazz Chisholm will be pinch hit for. Paul Goldschmidt will have his name called, and he'll come off the Yankee bench, and the former MVP will get a crack at it here in the eighth inning. Meanwhile, Jeremy Hefner, Braves pitching coach, out there to the mound. Goldschmidt has seen Dylan Lee one time in his career. He's 1-for-1 with a single. So Hefner out there trying to slow things down and bring a scouting report for Goldschmidt. Jazz Chisholm finishes his night 0-for-3 with two strikeouts and a pop-out.
0: And five for his last 34. Hence the pinch hit appearance here. It's not the slider that works to his advantage here, but Dylan's changeup that might be able to get Goldschmidt to chase.
1: 38-year-old veteran climbing in. First pitch to him. Taken for a called strike. He's been such a great hitter for so many years. Career 286 hitter. Waits on the 0-1 pitch. Here it is from Lee. Check swing. There's a strike. Nothing and two. Good changeup. So Dylan able to come right at him. Get ahead. And Goldschmidt calling time. Dylan Lee looking for a big out right here. His 0-2. Missed the inside corner. Came with a fastball, 1-2.
0: Smart pitch. Didn't have to throw a strike, still doesn't.
1: Runners take their leads at first and second. Lee protecting a 1-0 lead in the bottom of the eighth. Glance to second. 1-2. Missed low, 2-2. Had a notion. Started to move the bat, but held back on the slider. Now for Dillon. He wants to try to finish him off here. Doesn't want to go full. But at the same time, you don't want to give in to this guy. Here's the 2-2 pitch. Fly ball deep down the left field line. Hooking foul. That'll make your heart skip a beat. 2-2 on Goldschmidt. Goldschmidt batting 247 this season. And of course, still a lot of thump in his bat. 16 homers this year.
0: And the last pitch, a slider, but just a cement mixer. Wasn't breaking at all.
1: 2-2. Got him swinging. Strike three. Went to the fastball and gets Goldschmidt. And Lee shuts him down in the eighth. No runs, no hits, no errors. Two left. We go to the ninth. 1-0 Braves.
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0: Boy, these Yankees guys in the bullpen have had a lot of appearances. They've been used a lot. This is appearance number 52 for Tim Hill, the veteran. 3-2, a 4.40 ERA, 2.48 average against him. Doesn't throw hard, 88 to 91 on occasion with a slider. And he's brought in to pitch to Matt Olson leading off the ninth.
1: Some defensive changes out there for the Yankees. Tell you about those after the first pitch to Olson. Left-on-left matchup. And a ball low and in. Into the game at second base is Jose Caballero. Moving from right field to center field is Spencer Jones. And Amed Rosario into the game, or staying in the game, I should say, in right field. Olson strikes it hard, deep to right field, blazing back to the wall, and gone! Matt Olson with another home run. A huge swing dumped right into the Yankee bullpen. He's been like a supernova in the Braves lineup. What a month it has been for Olson. It's 2-0 Braves. That was killed to right center field.
0: That was a scorching line drive. Hill is a side armor, actually submariner at times, and Matt didn't flinch and raked it into the bullpen.
1: That's a gigantic run. 2-0 Braves. Dubon takes a ball low and outside. Boy, Matt Olson is now 10 for his last 25. And in his last seven games, he has five home runs. There's a ball high. Rather a high strike, I should say. 10 for his last 25. And five solo homers in the last seven games. 1-1 pitch is over for a called strike.
0: Ben, you and Jonathan can correct me if I'm wrong, but it seems like during this good run the Braves have been on, they may scuffle a little bit at times with a starter.
1: 1-2 and a bouncer to the left side. In at third base, McMahon throws on the run. That's in time for the out. One down.
0: But they've been wearing out some bullpens, haven't they?
1: They have. They really have. And that's such a great sign of a good offense. I mean, you know, you're going to run into some really good starters here and there. Maybe that third trip through, you finally figure them out. But once that bullpen gate opens, they have been laying waste to some relievers. Michael Harris takes a ball outside. And this stretch from Matt has been something to behold. One-oh pitch is a ball outside. Two balls, no strikes. And also for Matt Olson, that's now... Harris takes ball high. That's now six home runs in his last nine games at Yankee Stadium. Got a Yankees challenge here. They thought that was a strike. As it stands now, it's a 3-0 count. That is a strike. That just scraped the top of the zone. So make it a 2-1 count. 2-0 Braves in the ninth. 2-1 and a chopper over the mound. Second baseman Caballero backhand sends it over, gets Harris by a step, and two down in the ninth inning. Looking ahead to the bottom of the ninth, the Yankees will have Jones followed by Lombard and McMahon. That's 6, 7, and 8 in the order.
0: Well, what a huge run to tack on there in the top of the ninth.
1: Here comes Aaron Boone. It looks like he's going to make another call to the bullpen. They've had a right-hander tossing.
0: No wonder they've got a lot of appearances.
1: Yeah, good point. Shuffling through them. So the Yankees make another Pennington grass seed call to the bullpen. If you're looking for an easy upgrade for your lawn this season, go with Pennington grass seed, the official partner of the Atlanta Braves grounds crew. Pennington grass seed, rooted in Braves country. We'll tell you about the new hurler when we come back. We're in the ninth, 2-0 Braves.
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4: The original Louisiana hot sauce is the official hot sauce of the Atlanta Braves, with a balance of heat and flavor that always hits. Buy you some.

0: Fifth pitcher of the night for the Yankees will be Yerry De Los Santos. And he is the fourth pitcher used by Brett Boone since he made a change from Max Fried. De Los Santos on the year, no record. He's only been in five games, just got called up with a 1.04 ERA. He's given up one run in 8 2/3 innings. Pretty good work there. 4 walks, 7 strikeouts. Fastball in the mid-90s. He's got a changeup and a slider.
1: Austin Riley put the Braves on the board last inning. Hit a solo homer. Made it 1-0 Braves. Riley takes a called strike here. And then the Braves here in the ninth inning. Solo homer for Matt Olson, leading 2-0. Looking for as much support as they can get for Iglesias in the bottom of the ninth inning. Here's the 0-1 pitch. Struck well to center. Going back now, Jones. He has it in his sights. And he makes the catch for the out. That ends the top of the ninth. Braves get another run on a homer by Olson. We go to the bottom of the ninth inning at Yankee Stadium. 2-0 Braves.
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0: Good job by the bullpen tonight in release in relief of Tyler Mahle, and now it'll be up to Raisel Iglesias to hold him and get his 25th save of the year. He's 0-2 with a 2.63 ERA. This is his 41st appearance.
1: 6, 7, and 8 due up for the Yankees in the bottom of the ninth inning, starting with Spencer Jones. And Jones tonight 0 for 3. Here's the first pitch from Iglesias. Strike. Fastball 94. Remember, it was Jones who hit the ball to deep center. And Mauricio Dubon robbed him of what would have been a two-run homer. 0-1 comes out of his shoes, swinging and missing at a fastball 0-2. That was a humongous play, and then the Braves with solo homers late in this one. Solo shot by Riley in the eighth. Solo shot by Olsen in the ninth. 0-2. Missed the outside corner with a changeup. Jones, 207 hitter. Iglesias steps and brings it. This tie, two balls, two strikes. Jones has never faced Iglesias in his career. Awaits the 2-2 pitch. Here it comes, and down he goes. There's that million-dollar changeup by Iglesias. Gets a swing and a miss. And one down in the ninth inning. That's a great pitch.
0: Alex Anthopoulos, with regard to Raisel Iglesias, might think it's more than a $1 million changeup.
1: That's true. One down here in the ninth inning. Here comes George Lombard Jr. There's a fastball for a called strike. So far, Iglesias looking sharp. Trying to protect a 2-0 lead and get this thing across the finish line, put it in the win column. 0-1 is outside, 1-1. Two runs on 7 hits for the Braves, no runs, 4 hits for the Yankees. 1-1 is low and outside. Lombard, very good speed. They'd love to have him aboard. Iglesias quickly brings it. Ground ball weakly out towards third base. Iglesias has it, fires over, and he throws it away down the right field line. Acuna trying to find it. He just now gets to it at the sidewall, and by the time he does, Lombard is standing at third. Maybe one that Iglesias wishes he had stuck in his back pocket. That was a swinging bunt down the third baseline. By the time he got to it, it was towards the third baseline, about halfway down the line. And even Big Matt Olson can bring that throw down. So now the tying run comes to the plate. That'll be a single and an E1. So a two-base error following the infield single, and here comes Ryan McMahon. First pitch to McMahon as a ball outside. McMahon 0 for 5 with 3 strikeouts in his career versus Iglesias. Well, after that error, this crowd with new life, those that are still here, much of the 42,000-plus announced has dwindled down to maybe half of that. But the ones that are here showing some life here in the ninth. 1-0 pitch. Huge swing and a miss at a changeup. 1-1. Boy, how big is that homer by Olsen now?
0: Enormous.
1: One pitch. Missed low, two balls and a strike. After McMahon, it would be Wells. This is the bottom of the Yankee nine. Two-one pitch. Swung on, missed. Fastball 93. Making a 2-2 count. When Iglesias is the best version of himself, he just really has batters off balance with that fastball changeup combination.
0: Yeah, he mixes it up so well.
1: 2-2. Fouled back into the screen.
0: McMahon's up there with a lot of confidence tonight. He's had a good night. He's been on base 3 times. So he likes being in this spot right now because he's had a good night.
1: Two balls, two strikes, one out, runner at third. 2-2 pitch down the left field line, slicing foul and out of play. McMahon's been on base three times.

0: Started him off with a changeup. Wells is 0 for 1 in his career versus Iglesias, so not much of a track record there. Righty on the mound, lefty at the plate. Two down, bottom of the ninth inning here at Yankee Stadium. 0-1 pitch. Liner down the right field line. That's in for a base hit and goes to the corner. Yankees are on the board. A stumble around first base by Wells, but he's able to keep it on the rails and make his way into second base for an RBI double. That is now a 2-1 game with a tying run in scoring position. Wells was quiet all night long, and that time got a changeup, belt high.
1: First mistake he's made tonight, but that one just hung up there for Wells to pick on it.
0: RBI double by Wells makes it a 2-1 game, and now it'll be Rosario to the plate. Ahmed Rosario came along to pinch hit in the eighth inning. Flied out to right field, then remained in the game to play right field. And it's up to him. Runner at second, two down. Rosario is 0 for 6 in his career with four strikeouts versus Iglesias.
1: Nobody really available on their bench to pinch run for the catcher either, except another catcher.
0: So it's come down to this. Pitch to Rosario and a called strike. And a first pitch fastball over. Marcel trying to land this thing, put it in the win column. Rosario, a 235 hitter with 10 homers. 0-1 pitch is high, one ball and one strike. With his arms in the outfield, Dubon in left, Harrison center, Acuna in right. In case a ball gets through, they have to come to the plate to try to get Wells. 1-1 is low, two balls and a strike. Iglesias trying to find the right touch in the right location for that changeup. Rosario laid off with it pretty easily right there. Two balls and a strike. Righty brings it. Swung on and tip foul into the mitt, and he kind of stumbled across the plate. Went to his fastball there. His fastball might be his best pitch tonight.
1: Well, and he's had a good one. He's been up 94, 95, and threw that one right by Rosario. Interesting meeting right before that with Ozzie Albies, who was giving him a scouting report.
0: 2-2. Outside 3-2 with a slider. The Yankees are down to their final swing, but they have the tying run in scoring position. He'll be running on contact. Three balls, two strikes, two down in the bottom of the ninth. Iglesias ready to bring it. 3-2, fouled back. Got a piece of a fastball and spoiled it. Rosario, the right-handed batter, put a good swing on that fastball.
1: He made a mistake with the changeup to Wells. I wonder if he would go back to it here, 3-2.
0: We're about to find out. Russell, a long look into Sean Murphy. And the payoff. Tip foul again, went to the heater. Back-to-back fastballs he got a piece of to spoil. These Yankees fighting hard all the way down to the finish. Meanwhile, for Iglesias, it's been a 25-pitch ninth inning. Looking for one more good bullet. 3-2. Just missed away with a sinker. That walk puts the winning run at first base. It started away, tried to cut it back, but left it over the plate, or over the, away from the outside corner of the plate, rather. Now the inning continues for Ben Rice. And what terrifies you about this is this guy is due.
1: He's two for his last 33. Swinging at everything.
0: He's 0 for 4 tonight, left-handed batter. First pitch to Rice. Low and away with a sinker. And this will be challenged by Sean Murphy. Braves have both ABS challenges remaining. Yankees have one left. ABS says this is a ball. So they lose that challenge. Worth a look. What a 1-0 count now on Rice. Trying to hold on and win game one. Runners at first and second. Two down in the bottom of the ninth inning. 1-0 pitch and a fly ball to deep right field. A

0: it back, and he spins. It's off the wall. Coming around third base to score, Wells. Holding at third base is Rosario. The game is tied with two down in the ninth, and the winning run is at third for the Yankees. He just missed getting it out of here. It hit about three-fourths of the way up the right field wall.
1: He hit it so hard that Ronald had no chance to really get back to the wall. And you're right. He just missed a home run to win it by about 2 feet. Just didn't get any height on it.
0: And now it's Elliot Ramos with the winning run at third base. For Iglesias here lately, he's had some really tough ninth innings. He's closing in on 30 pitches now. And runner at third, Rosario. Right on right matchup. First pitch, as the runner at first base goes, there's a called strike. Rice down to second. That run obviously doesn't matter. Nothing in one on Elliot Ramos. Trying to keep the Braves alive, Iglesias. Oh, why did he hit him? Hit him in the left shoulder. And loads the bases for Luis Garcia, one of the newest Yankees. Iglesias just seems to be rattled after that. This inning started with a strikeout. And then he gave up a single, then another strikeout, but everybody's reached since.
1: But he also threw that one ball away. And that may have gotten to him a little bit. After he struck out McMahon, I thought he was back on track.
0: Now Walt Weiss out of the Braves' dugout. He'll be going to Dylan Dodd. So it's a 2-2 game in the bottom of the ninth inning. And the Braves make the Pennington Grass Seed call to the bullpen. If you're looking for an easy upgrade for your lawn this season, go with Pennington Grass Seed, the official partner of the Atlanta Braves grounds crew. 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Tell you about Dodd when we come back, a 2-2 game in the ninth.
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0: Dylan Dodd will try to get the Braves out of the problem they're in here in the ninth inning. It's already a tie game, bases loaded, two out. Dylan Dodd is 3-1, a 2.04 ERA in 31 outings, and he will face Luis Garcia, who is among the baseball, both league leaders in RBIs. He's a left-handed hitter. Dodd did not face Garcia in that series against the Nationals on the last homestand, right before Garcia was traded. But he has seen him three times in his career. Garcia 2-for-3 against him. Bases loaded, 2-2 game. First pitch over for a strike. Garcia just traded to the Yankees. And he's trying to be a hero here tonight in game one. Bases loaded, two down, bottom of the ninth. 0-1 pitch. Outside, one ball, one strike. Inning started with a strikeout. Then a single and an error had Lombard at third base. McMahon struck out, but then a double made it a 2-1 game. Then a walk, an RBI single tied it. Then a hit by pitch loaded him up. And the 1-1. Huge swing and a miss. Went after a cutter away, 1-2. And if Dodd can get him here, we'll go to the 10th inning. These Yankees have been so difficult to finish off here tonight. Dodd at the belt. 1-2. Little tapper in front of the plate and foul. That was slightly up the third baseline and bounce foul. Let's pause 10 seconds for Station ID on the Braves Radio Network.
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0: Two apiece, bottom of the ninth. Garcia with a single and a walk tonight. And Dodd, surrounded by Yankees, comes set right at the belt. Lefty brings the 1-2. Missed low, two balls, two strikes.
2: Good pitch, good sinker. Don't want to go 3-2, though. Make a good pitch here.
0: Garcia, the eighth Yankee to the plate here in the ninth. Dodd fires. Ground ball out to Ozzie Albies. He's got it. To first base, we will play extra racks here in New York. Yankees score twice in the bottom of the ninth inning. They tie the game, and this very entertaining game will continue. We go to the 10th inning, tied at 2.
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0: Into the top of the 10th inning, it's a 2-2 game. New pitcher for the Yankees is the right-hander David Bednar, 6'1", 250, out there for the 47th time this season. He's 4-3 with a 2.54 ERA. Runner at second will be Austin Riley. Here comes Sean Murphy, and to tell you all about it, here's Joe.
1: Thanks, Ben. Yankees are 1-8. Bluff back to second base. No throw. 1-8 in extra innings. Braves are 4-5. Bednar with a hard sinker, hard slider. Murphy 0-3. Swings and fouls one back. Get him over to third. Get him in. Let's try this again.
0: Feels like we've seen two different games tonight.
1: It's true. Jim Jarvis, who came in defensively, is on deck. Ground ball, deep hole, it's short. Glove by Lombard, throw to first, got him. Good play. He had a slow runner running, but he still made a good play to his right to backhand the ball and throw off balance, and Riley had to hold it second.
0: Yeah, Riley's first notion was to get out there and see if it was going to get through, but Lombard made a great play, and Austin had to quickly scramble back to second.
1: So here's Jarvis, his first at bat of the night. And he takes high ball one. This scrappy guy has been a huge addition to the ball club. He's come up with some big hits, hitting 241 with a homer. Left-handed. And the pitch. Little outside. 2-0. Well, they're going to challenge it. Yankees have both of theirs left, and they are correct on this one. They actually have one left. Braves have one left. So the count even, 1-1. Riley leads from second, and the pitch. Tapped foul back to the screen. Jarvis, remember the original Bad News Bears movie?
0: Yes.
1: Remember Tanner?
0: Yes.
1: Little guy with long blonde hair, scrappy, feisty.
0: Good comparison.
1: That's Jim Jarvis. He's the new Tanner. The 1-2 pitch. Here it is. Ground ball to the right side. Gloved at first over there by Garcia. He'll take it to the back for the out. Over to third, Riley.
0: Now, being the road team, extra innings, you have to get that run in.
1: Boy,
0: third
1: you sure
0: base.
1: Do.
0: I mean, you honestly feel like you need at least two runs anytime you're on the road in extras.
1: And that's why you need to get that guy over with the first out. But here is Acuna, 2-for-4 tonight with two out, and he takes low ball one. Single in the third inning, wiped out in a double play. Singled in the eighth inning, but was left stranded at second after a single by Baldwin. Ozzy struck out. A 1-0 pitch. Inside. Ronald leaned back out of the way. 2-0. Drake Baldwin waits on deck. Baldwin is 2-for-4. Bednar to the plate. Strike call, 2-1. Good split from Bednar. Even though that could have been challenged, looked like a ball a little high. 2-1 pitch. Swung on, popped up out behind first. That's trouble on the run. Garcia, he lunges out and made the catch on the run with his back to home plate. Wow! What a play by Luis Garcia, one of the newest Yankees, and he saved a run. We go to the bottom of the 10th inning, still tied 2-2.
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0: 10 of the bottom of the 10th inning. It's a 2-2 game. Braves bring along right-hander Tyler Kinley. And he's on for the 46th time this season. He's 6-4 with a 4.12 ERA. He'll be facing 5, 6, and 7 in the order. Garcia, who just made a terrific catch down the right field line, will be the runner at second base. But for Kinley, where he struggled lately, has been keeping the ball in the ballpark. That has been an issue for him here in the last month or so. But his last four outings have been significantly better. He's allowed just one hit in his last four outings and needs to be perfect here.
1: Jose Caballero, who was inserted into the game after Goldschmidt pinch hit a couple of innings ago, will be the leadoff hitter. He's a right-handed batter. Hitting .245, 12 homers. Runner at second, nobody out. Tie game, 10th inning. Caballero does not show bunt. Braves wanted to test it to see if he would give it away, but he did not. Kinley did the fake spin around bluff to second. Come set again. Now he's bunting, and he bunts right through it. Waited too long. 0-1.
0: There is some good news. That game in Philadelphia, a final. Blue Jays beat the Phillies 5-4.
1: And that always helps. Tyler Kinley checks the runner. Olson charges hard. He's 30 feet away. Now he pulls the bat back, and he's going to swing away. And he misses 0-2. Caballero showed bunt very early that time and pulled it back and chased a bad ball. Braves still think he's going to bunt. He shows bunt. And the 0-2. He bunts it foul and he's out. That'll be a strikeout for Kinley.
0: I think that whole thing started with his inability to square around earlier than he did and go strike one, because he was just completely off balance after that. And in a situation like that, what does it matter if you give it away? I think you want to go ahead and square around,
1: exactly,
0: even if you give it away, and put it down, execute the bunt.
1: And it was a good pitch to bunt on the first one, too. And now Spencer Jones will be walked intentionally. That'll put runners at first and second. His run means nothing. And here's George Lombard Jr. He had an infield hit last inning and scored their first run. And he takes a slider for a strike. One out, first and second. 2-2 tie in the 10th. New York fans already in love with this kid. He could be a hero right here. The pitch. Slider outside, he laid off, 1-1. Ryan McMahon on deck. Short lead at second for Garcia as a pitch sails in, almost hit Lombard. And the count is 2-1.
0: Well, right-handed batter, he'd still be a tough one to double up.
1: Ozzy playing him up the middle, trying to hold the runner close. The pitch, way outside, ball three. Game started with a two-hour rain delay. We had first pitch at 9 o'clock. Now we're into Saturday, and we're still playing. 3-1, hitters count. The pitch, foul back. He had a vicious cut. Ball at 90, like maybe a cutter. Full count. Garcia, the only runner that matters. He's at second. Jones at first. One out. Riley not guarding the line, but somewhat close to it. Payoff pitch. Here it is. Going outside, he walked in. Bases loaded. That was nowhere near. Winning run at third, and now here comes Walt Weiss. And this may be a five infield type defensive setup. He tosses a glove to Dubon, who comes in from left field.
0: We saw the Braves do this on their last road trip in Baltimore, and that's when we had the line drive to Olsen, who stepped on first base to double off Alonso. And it looked like the Braves had no hope left. It was bases loaded, no one out with a game on the line. And they went on to win the game.
1: Well, they need another good break like that again. Mark Ripperger, the home plate umpire, out to break up a meeting at the mound, which involved everybody on the infield. The outfielders, Harris will move over toward left field and Ronald will move over toward right center. McMahon is a left-handed hitter. The infield will play in and Dubon will play more or less behind the mound, but to try to fill up the gap between Ozzie and the second base bag. McMahon has had a good night but struck out his last time up. Here's the pitch. Swing and a miss. Good slider. Gets ahead 0-1. McMahon is 2-for-3, including a double and a walk. The left-handed hitter holds the bat high above his helmet. And the 0-1. Swung on, roll foul, first base side, 0-2. He's the eighth batter in the lineup. Number nine is Austin Wells, the catcher who had a huge hit last inning. That kept the Yankees alive. Played it a run. 0-2 to McMahon. Don't have to throw him a strike. Make him chase. And the pitch. Low and inside. 1-2. McMahon didn't offer. So two infielders on the left side, everybody playing in. Three infielders between the first base and second base bags. The 1-2 pitch. Inside almost hit him. Pulled his hands out of the way or the game would be over. 2-2. Tyler Kinley's best pitch is his slider. Let's see if he goes to it here. He comes set at the waist. And the pitch. Low and inside, ball three. Well, got to throw a strike. Here we go. Full count. McMahon waits. And the pitch. Swung on, lifted in the air. Foul territory, third base side, and not enough room for Riley. McMahon got a piece of it, but fouled it out of play. Two runs, seven hits, and an error for Atlanta. 2-7-0 for the Yankees. A long night that the Braves are trying to make a little longer and get out of this jam. We'll try the 3-2 pitch again. Kenley kicks and fires, swing and a fly ball, deep right center field. Acuna going back. He gloves it, makes the throw to the plate. It will not be in time and the Yankees win. Ryan McMahon mobbed by his teammates on the sack fly. Yankees win it in extra innings. Final score, 3-2. We'll be back with totals and highlights right after this.
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0: Well, unfortunately, the Braves have their 8-game winning streak snapped as they were unable to protect the lead in the ninth inning, leading 2-0. But the Yankees get off the deck, come back, and win it 3-2. The Home Depot proud to present tonight's player of the game. 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How doers get more done. For the Yankees, 3 runs, 7 hits, no errors. They left 13 men on base. For the Braves, 2-7-1, they left 6. Bednar the winner, 5-3. Kenley the loser, 6-5. Time of the game, 3 hours, 16 minutes, after an hour and 55-minute rain delay. Attendance for tonight's game, 42,297. 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

0: Well, it's 12:21 Eastern here in New York, so our next broadcast will be later today. Game 2 in this series, of course, Saturday afternoon, right here at Yankee Stadium in New York. Our Braves Radio Network coverage will begin at 1:50 Eastern with a Ford leadoff show, and then Joe and I have the first pitch at 3:05 Eastern, 2:05 Central. Should be a dandy matchup. Lefty Chris Sale is 12-6 with a 2.08 ERA. Righty Garrett Cole, 5-5 with a 3.42 ERA. So for our guys back in studio, Joe Virgin and Will Hopkins, also for Joe Simpson and our producer-engineer Jonathan Chadwick, I'm Ben Ingram saying so long and good evening from Yankee Stadium here in the Bronx, New York. Final score in 10 innings, Yankees 3, Braves 2. Stay tuned for the Hyundai postgame show starting right now with Barrett Salee.
1: Thank you very much, Ben. 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Ryan McMahon's sack fly scored Luis Garcia Jr. in the bottom of the 10th. As the Yanks top the Braves 3-2. 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
1: Welcome inside the Truist Studios here in the Battery Atlanta. We are steps away from the right field gate at Truist Park. Unfortunately, that's not where the Braves are. Unfortunately, they did not get the win up in Yankee Stadium as they fall 3-2 in 10 innings. Yanks put up two in the ninth and one in the tenth to walk them off on a Ryan McMahon sack fly in the bottom of the 10th. We'll hear from Walt Weiss a little bit later in the show. We'll also have an injury update. But first, why don't we get to the highlights, shall we? Bottom of the 4th, no score. Helio Ramos doubles to open the inning. After Tyler Mahle gets two pop-ups, Spencer Jones stands in with two down, and Mauricio Dubon flashes a little leather.
0: 2-2 pitch. And a fly ball to deep center field. Sprinting back Dubon. Dubon goes to the wall. Mauricio leaps. And he just robbed him. What a play by Dubon. He can play anywhere on the field. And a gold glove type play by Dubon to rob Spencer Jones. That is outstanding. Would have been a homer into the monuments. Instead, it's out number 3. Amazing play by Dubon.
1: Tyler Mahle was making his debut as a starting pitcher for the Atlanta Braves, and he was tremendous. His final line, 6 innings, 3 hits, no earned runs, 2 walks, and these 9 strikeouts.
0: 2-2 pitch, and he blows him away. Fastball away at 95, and he cooks Rice with that fastball. He swivels and brings the 2-2, and Chisholm catches the breeze. He swings and misses at a fastball. 3-2 pitch, and got him looking. Painted with a fastball. 2-2, got it by him. Swung on a miss at a fastball. Back-to-back strikeouts by Mahle. 0-2, Rice stays cold. He swings and misses at a splitter for strike 3.
21: Now delivers. Little outside, check swing. He went around, says home plate umpire Mark Ripperger. That is strikeout number 6 for Mahle. The 1-2 pitch. Got him looking. Although Grisham wants to challenge this, he thinks it was high and away. But a called third strike on Trent Grisham, and we wait for the challenge. Here it comes. It was a strike. Struck him out. Number 7 for Mahle, and he leaves another runner stranded at second. And the pitch. Swing and a miss. Struck him out. 96 on that heater. You go, Tyler Mahle. Wow. The 2-2. Swung on and missed. Got him with a splitter. Wow. Tyler Mahle. Strikeout number 9.
1: He was awesome in his first start as a member of the Atlanta Braves. Skip ahead all the way to the top of the 8th. No score. Fernando Cruz on for his second inning of work for the Yankees. And the first batter he faces in the frame is Austin Riley.
0: Payoff pitch. Riley with a towering fly ball to deep left field. In pursuit now, Ramos. You can forget it. A shooting star to left field, and the Braves take the lead. Austin Riley rounds the sacks for the 14th time this season, and for the first time tonight, a run has scored, and it's 1-0 Braves in the 8th.
1: 108 miles per hour off the bat of Riley. Top of the 9th, Tim Hill on for the Yankees to try to keep it close. The first batter he sees is the red-hot Matt Olson.
0: Olson strikes it hard, deep to right field, blazing back to the wall, and gone! Matt Olson with another home run. A huge swing dumped right into the Yankee bullpen. He's been like a supernova in the Braves lineup. What a month it has been for Olsen. It's 2-0 Braves.
1: 407 feet and 110 miles per hour off the bat of Matty O. He has 6 home runs in his last 9 games at Yankee Stadium. Same score, bottom of the 9th, Russell Iglesias on to try to finish things off. 2 down, runner on third, Austin Wells at the plate looking to keep the game alive.
0: 0-1 pitch, liner down the right field line, that's in for a base hit, goes to the corner. Yankees are on the board. A stumble around first base by Wells, but he's able to keep it on the rails and make his way into second base for an RBI double. That is now a 2-1 game with a tying run in scoring position.
1: After Amed Rosario walks, Ben Rice stands in against Iggy, trying to keep the game going.
0: 1-0 pitch and a fly ball to deep right field. Acuna back, and he spins. It's off the wall. Coming around third base to score, Wells. Holding at third base is Rosario. The game is tied with 2 down in the 9th, and the winning run is at third for the Yankees.
1: Dylan Dodd replaced Iglesias and got out of the bases load jam to send it to extras. The Braves couldn't score in the top of the 10th. Now, bottom of the 10th, Luis Garcia Jr. is the free runner. Tyler Kinley on for the Braves. Now, bases loaded, 1 down, and Ryan McMahon at the plate looking to win it.
21: Kinley kicks and fires, swing, and a fly ball. Deep right center field. Acuna going back. He gloves it, makes the throw to the plate. It will not be in time, and the Yankees win. Ryan McMahon mobbed by his teammates on the sack fly. Yankees win it in extra innings. Final score, 3-2.
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1: Welcome back. Braves fall 3-2 in extras to the New York Yankees in game one of the three-game set. Rossell Iglesias couldn't lock it down, his third blown save of the season. Tyler Kenley comes on for the 10th, and he gets the loss. Here is Braves manager Walt Weiss.
6: Walt, what do you think the source of Iggy's troubles were tonight?
7: Probably the walks. I mean, it was a swinging bunt in there, too. That kind of turned the inning also. But he doesn't walk guys, you know, so the Rosario walk was a big one there. But, yeah, look, Mally threw unbelievable, did a great job for us. It's a tough loss right there. You go to the ninth with a two-run lead, and Iggy on the mound, you feel really good about your chances every time. So, they got some big hits, and extended the game, and it's tough to win in extra innings on the road for sure.
6: How difficult is the spot Tyler's in trying to make his debut here, rain delay, and feeling some pressure to come through like that? What does that show you?
7: Yeah, it shows a lot. What a performance. I mean, and you know, he's matched up against one of the best in Max Fried, and Max was putting zeros up too. It's an awesome job by Mally.
8: How huge was that first inning? With the base running.
7: Yeah, for sure. I mean, it ended up obviously being a big play. I mean, you usually go back and there's a couple plays here and there where things turn. But it's the first inning. There's a lot of game to play right there. But not getting a run, that was a tough one.
6: You and Hev talked about simplifying things for Tyler, splitter, four seam, and that really showed tonight. Right?
7: Yeah, no, he was good, man, and he's got a good fastball. He can pitch with his fastball, and he does a good job with that. And he's got the split cutter. So I mean, he was in full command.
6: And then in the 10th, in shades of Baltimore having to bring the infield in, yeah. Tough spot for Kenley.
7: Yeah, it is. I mean, that's that's a Hail Mary right there at that point. You're hoping maybe get a ground ball, and you can. Get out of the inning with one pitch and turn it over play there. But a tough spot for anybody, you know, that Tyler had to come into. With Dodd, you know, it was 4 out of 6 stage. We weren't going to run him back out for 1+ tonight. He was just going to be, a partial inning or maybe an inning, so we didn't want to run him back out there. But Tyler, Tyler battled right there in that inning. It's tough to keep the other team from scoring in extras.
6: You didn't get the result you wanted at the end, but for you guys to be in that position in the bottom of the ninth, having gone through the last 24 hours, travel, rain delay, and all of that, I mean, what does that show you about this team?
7: Yeah, it's been a tough 24 hours, man. These guys, they face all the challenges that come our way, and they come in all different forms in this league. And there's a few of them tonight, you know, with the late night, the delay, and extra innings. Our guys always meet the challenges head on.
6: How big was it for Austin Riley to get a big home run there?
7: Yeah, great to see Austin, and he's been swinging the bat well lately, hitting some balls hard, hitting some homers, and a really good sign.
1: That was Braves manager Walt Weiss. We'll take a break. When we come back, we'll hear from starting pitcher Tyler Mahle. This is the Hyundai Postgame Show on the Atlanta Braves Radio Network.
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1: Welcome back inside the Truist Studios. Braves score one in the eighth, one in the ninth, but the Yankees come back two in the ninth and the game winner in the tenth on a Ryan McMahon sack fly. But Tyler Mahle, his first appearance as a member of the Atlanta Braves, and it went very well. Six innings, three hits, no earned runs, two walks, and nine strikeouts. Here is one of the newest Braves.
2: Tyler, what were you most satisfied with your performance tonight?
3: I don't know. Just I was making good pitches, making, you know, fastballs a little hoppy today, threw some good splits, didn't throw a ton of cutters or sliders or anything. It's mainly just fastball split, and
4: You get traded here to make your debut, and then you have to wait through a two-hour rain delay. Mm-hmm. What was that like, just waiting it out?
3: I don't know, kind of sucked, but we've all done it before, so yeah. It wasn't that big of a deal, but still felt good, even with the later start.

0: to the hotel and in the lobby and everything. So I was receiving a lot of texts and stuff too, and talking through it with my wife and stuff like that. So I was a little busy, but it was a little crazy, hectic. Yeah. But
1: Does it feel different pitching for a new team the first time out?
0: No, not really. I mean, they've, you know, made me feel really welcome here. It's a really great group of dudes. You know, Murph was, you know, great behind the plate. It's just another day at the office.
2: Alex mentioned that, you know, they'd expressed interest in signing you before you signed with Texas. I mean, did you build any familiarity through that process when you're going through that?
0: Not really. I mean, we talked to him quite a bit, or at least he talked to my agent quite a bit. I mean, I did a Zoom call with him, so, there wasn't a ton of conversation really. So, he's a great dude, you know, easy to talk to. He's around, he's available, so that's cool too.
2: One of the things he said he liked was, you know, the fastball velocity has gone up since you came back from the hamstring. What do you attribute that to?
0: I honestly don't know. I thought, you know, maybe the first couple starts, you know, I got a little break, so maybe that's why velo was up or whatever, but it stayed up and maybe even got, you know, better. So don't really know. It's just, I don't know, weird thing.
3: You mentioned coming to a first place team. I mean, what's that mean to you to know they're going to rely on you these next couple months to get over the finish line?
0: Yeah, I mean, I love it. Give me some extra, not that I need it, but like extra motivation to go out there and pitch well. It's really exciting. The last 3 days, obviously I wasn't pitching, but just watching them, you know, go about their business and how they play is outstanding. I mean, it's really fun to watch, and glad I could be a part of it.
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1: Welcome back. Wrapping things up here in the Truist Studios. Barrett Salee here wrapping up game one. Game two between the Braves and the Yankees coming up tomorrow afternoon. Gerrit Cole will get the ball for the Yankees. He's 5-5, has a 3.42 ERA, 17 walks, and 78 strikeouts on the season. Chris Sale, the ace, going for the Braves. He's 12-6, has a 2.08 ERA, 26 walks, and 143 strikeouts on the season. Ford leadoff show coming your way at 1:50 Eastern, 12:50 Central, and first pitch between the Braves and the Yankees, 3:05 Eastern, 2:05 Central, right here on the network. For all of us here, including Tom Merriam up in New York, getting sound in the clubhouse, Will Hopkins and Joe Virgin behind the glass, I'm Barrett Salee. Again, your final from Yankee Stadium, Yankees 3, Braves 2.
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0: I mean, I usually would freeze because it scared the bejania out of me. And,
1: oh, I bet.
0: You know,
1: yeah.
0: Yes. And it was like they were just looking at me. They had with blank stares, dead eyes. It got to the point where I tried to get myself to calm down enough that I could say, do you need help? You need to go to the light, or you need to cross over. But every single spirit that would appear in front of me always scared me. And I also had been dealing with, still am, about a week ago, the astral spiders. Are you familiar with those, the astral spiders?
1: Tell me about them.
0: But interesting, though, before we started here, the show, someone was telling me that they've written books, and she was very familiar with the spiders, and she dealt with the spiders for quite a while. But I had the first time I was woken up by, or I woke up, and there was a huge tarantula crawling up the side of my bed.
1: Oh.
0: And I'm in the Midwest, so as far as I know, there aren't any tarantulas in the Midwest.
1: It's not supposed to be.
0: No, and it frightened me so much that I almost hit the ceiling jumping out of bed, and then quick flicked the light on and was running around the bed looking for this spider. And of course, I didn't find a spider anywhere. So I thought, well, maybe it was a nightmare. But they have continued to show up occasionally, and they're usually now up on a wall in my bedroom, and they'll either come like running towards me and then they poof disappear, or they'll run across the ceiling over my head and then they disappear. And I thought, my God, am I dreaming these spiders? Why am I dreaming about spiders? I don't watch videos before I go to sleep or movies about spiders. I don't like spiders, but they kept showing up. And so I started doing some research, and I found some information on astral spiders.

0: And this, it was on actually a social platform. I know you don't believe everything you see, but this particular person has about a million or two followers. And she was saying that there is such a thing. They're astral spiders, and what they are beings. And what they do is they keep an eye on people that are have the ability, the gifts, as they call them, right? People that can connect with spirit or are able to. I don't talk to the spirits. They just show up and I see them. But that these, I don't know what they are. I have to do more research. These beings that are just watching to see where you're at in life. And
1: Donna, have you mm-hmm. talked to other coroners and deputy coroners who have experienced the same bizarre stuff you have?
0: Yes. You know what's so interesting? Because I'm thinking to myself, I was being interviewed after the first book was published. I was on many interviews all across the U.S., overseas, Caribbean, Dubai, BBC, you know, London. I thought, why? I know I'm not the first. There's plenty of others that have talked about it that are in the death industry or in, you know, the medical profession. And yet once that book was published and I started getting out there more on social media, I had coroners contacting me from across the country saying, oh my God, yes, I have this. This happens all the time. I had medical professionals, nurses. I've had morgue attendants share their stories with me. Even I had a gentleman, a morgue attendant out of somewhere out of Great Britain, tell me that they have things flying off the shelves all the time. Another coroner that said that her husband is a police officer and she's a friend of mine. And so they're both around death, right? And they have a spirit that walks, they have wooden floors, and her husband has to have the fan on every night, because he can't stand hearing the sound of the footsteps walking down the hallway to their bedroom. Yeah. Every night, usually about 1 o'clock in the morning. And then the spirit sits down on their bed and the bed goes down. And I just said, oh my God, have you thought about selling the home? And she said, well, we don't know if it's someone that we've brought home or if it's one of his ancestors, because the home was from, you know, generations. I don't know if his grandparents owned the home or prior to them or his parents, but yeah, I've had a lot of people. I've had funeral directors. I think a lot of them in the industry for a long time didn't want to talk about it because, first off, they don't want to scare, they don't want to sound like they're, you know, not all there, right?
1: Right.
0: I mean,
1: right.
0: In the last how many years it's become more common for people around the world to be speaking out more about spirits and aliens and reptilians and all of that. So I think people are more open to sharing things. And it's becoming more common to talk about it. Maybe not common, maybe amongst just the others that have worked in the industry, but I'm not the only one.
1: We'll come back in a moment with Donna Francard and talk more about her books, I've Seen Dead People and I'm Not Alone. And we'll take your calls right here on Coast to Coast AM. The lines are open. We'll be right back.
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0: You have some dough. It's lunchtime, but there's no way you would eat just dough for lunch, right? Well, the good thing is, I have some cheese. Your friend has some tomato sauce. This random guy on the street has pepperoni in his backpack. If we bring all these ingredients together, we end up with something much better than any of them alone. A savory pizza for lunch. But each of us has not only different ingredients, but also different opinions coming from our different life experiences. If we bring all these experiences and all these opinions together in friendly, civil conversation, we end up with opinions and ideas that are better than any of our individual opinions before. So if we want to come up with better ideas for a better world,
1: what we really need are civil, civic conversations. Pizzas. It's an American thing. AmericanThing.org.
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3: Construction halted. I'm Deborah Valentine, Fox News. President Trump vowing to appeal a new lower court ruling halting the construction of the White House ballroom.
4: Two of the panel's three judges ruled that President Trump does not have the unilateral authority to knock down the East Wing almost a year ago to build a new 90,000 square foot ballroom, which includes an underground military bunker. The majority of the judges wrote, "We are aware of no instance in American history in which a president unilaterally and using privately collected funds demolished substantial portions of the White House that Congress authorized to be built and American taxpayers paid for until now." The president says he will appeal to the Supreme Court, adding, "The military and Secret Service are viewing this horrendous politically motivated and unlawful ruling as a national security threat to our nation in that the entire complex is being built for the protection of our country."
3: Fox's David Spott reporting. Acting U.S. Attorney General Todd Blanch is on the verge of being officially confirmed as Attorney General. Fox's Chad Pergram has more from Washington.
5: It's just a matter of time until they confirm Todd Blanch as the next Attorney General. He has the votes, and as I always say, it's about the math. Keep in mind that on the Republican side of the aisle, the Republicans could only lose two members on their side and still confirm Todd Blanch. So Susan Collins, the Republican from Maine, who has a very competitive re-election bid this fall, she announced a couple of days ago she was a no. And then early this morning, Lisa Murkowski, she announced that she too would oppose Todd Blanch. Now, Mitch McConnell, the former Senate Majority Leader, he remains out, so they could only lose one more Republican and still confirm Blanch. So we don't know when this vote is going to be, but once they confirm Todd Blanch, the Senate is probably going to be done for the summer.
3: Louisiana Senator Bill Cassidy Friday signaled his support of the nomination. 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
3: Well, negotiations over the reopening of the Strait of Hormuz are still ongoing, but there's some conflicting information that's being released. Fox's Steve Harrigan has more from Tel Aviv, Israel.
19: Some very different messages coming out of Iran. It's tough to decide which faction to believe. On one hand, in Parliament, talk about perhaps trying to ban Israeli and U.S. ships from the Strait of Hormuz. At the same time, other Iranian officials talking about real progress on talks to reopen the Strait of Hormuz. The negotiations with Oman have made tremendous progress. President Trump has said he's played an active personal role in those negotiations, and he could expect an announcement on them as early as today. Iran has been demanding fees for any ships that go through the Strait of Hormuz. That position has been rejected by the U.S.
3: The Strait is a major water passage for the world's oil trade. There are fears that even if a deal is negotiated, it will not be held up by Iran. Officials have been unable to reach the scene where a helicopter crashed while battling a wildfire in central Utah. Fox's Kristen Goodwin has details.
10: The FAA revealing a helicopter battling Utah's Widemouth 2 fire crashed in Richfield Friday with two people on board.
11: Our top priority is responding to the incident. Local, state, and federal authorities are assisting in the response.
10: Carl Hunt, public information officer with the Great Basin Incident Management Team 2.
13: We have not reached the scene of the accident yet.
10: Tyler Hecht, deputy incident commander, revealing the crash did start another fire, and officials are trying to find a safe way to get to the scene amid extreme fire conditions in difficult terrain, noting other firefighting aircraft have not been grounded and crews are coordinating with the NTSB, which is leading the investigation into the incident. Kristen Goodwin, Fox News.
3: The Senate has confirmed Cameron Hamilton as head of the embattled Federal Emergency Management Agency. The former Navy SEAL is returning to the agency he briefly led last year. I'm Deborah Valentine. This is Fox News.

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0: And welcome back, George Norrie, along with Donna Francart. Donna, did your friends and cohorts, did they believe you when you were telling them these stories? I think we've lost Donna. We have to find out where she might be. They come and get her. Boy, that's strange the way these things pop all the time.
1: Sorry, here I am.
0: There you go.
1: Did you hear my apologies?
0: Did you hear my question?
1: I did. Sorry about that. When I was a deputy, it was happening on scene. So, of course, you know, we'd have little conversations with the ones that were also witnessing, the police officers. But actually, I did work at a funeral home also for a couple of years and also a deputy coroner. And things were happening at the funeral home as well. So I would talk to them about it because, you know, we'd hear things and see little things. But I usually didn't talk about it too much to anyone else because I thought that they'd think I was losing my mind. And the only thing that gave me some reassurance was the fact that it wasn't just happening when I was alone. I had witnesses that were also experiencing these afterlife situations. So I knew I wasn't the only one losing my mind if that was the case.
0: My first radio job was in a converted funeral home. The station was...
1: Oh, God.
0: And I used to work at night, and they used to embalm the bodies in the basement, and they had like a little elevator shaft, and I'd be in there alone, Donna, and you would hear the elevator go up and down, and nobody was in there pushing the button. It was weird.
1: Oh, yes. Yep. I had one day I was walking from the back office where the owner was, and my office was up in front. Now, I was just an office manager at the funeral home because there was nothing else I could do there. But the owner was, I was walking from her office back to my front or up to my front, the front office, and the owner was walking behind me, and all of a sudden I heard her feet pitter-pattering on the carpeting. I could hear her, you know, running up. And she was all excited, and she said, "Did you see him? Did you see him?" And I said, "See who?" Well, there was a spirit that was walking behind me, following me. She described what he was wearing, and she was so excited because she'd been in the business for, I don't know, 20, 25 years, and she'd never witnessed what she'd just seen. And he was following behind me up to the front office, but then he turned and he went into one of the viewing rooms. So we were wondering if he was, that was the room. The viewing room that he was in, that he took the exit stage right. But we would hear, yes, they'd hear voices, and I'd find little white angel feathers in the middle of summer inside the funeral home. Oh, that's a whole nother story.
0: Do you think you're a magnet for spirits?
1: Yes, yes. And I say that respectfully to spirit, if you're listening. Yes, I do believe. I think so. Or, I mean, we're all surrounded by our, you know, our guardian angels and spirit guides and our ancestors. And I think that, like children, you know, they say children are always very aware and in tune with seeing things, right? Because they're children and they're open. They're open to, they haven't, you know, been out in this world and told that that's not true. And so I think that I've read that we're all capable. It's just being aware of your surroundings because there's little signs all over the place. Always.
0: Let's take some calls. First time caller, Marion is with us in New York. Hi, Marion.
1: Hi, Marion.
2: Hello, Judge. Hello. I'm so glad to speak with you. I try to listen, but I wish you were on earlier. I try to stay awake, but I'm not too successful. I'm just calling. My mother passed away at age 100, And I know they say that the spirits do come back in a dream, in your dreams, and that's what she did. But in my dream, she looked about 50. Apparently, at time there is no time over there, and she looked about 50. She looked like she just came back from vacation, well rested and everything. The only problem there was that she looked very angry. And I thought, I wonder if it was, we were very close. And I wonder if it was something I might have done or said to cause that. And then the dream ended, but I couldn't stop thinking about the reason why she was unhappy for about a week and a half. Then one day I was in the kitchen, and I had the television on in the living room next to the kitchen, and I went in to find out what happened. And sure enough, the TV was on, but you couldn't hear anything. And then all of a sudden, I heard a voice, but it wasn't my mother's. But what she said was, "I love you." It was like Aww. She was saying, "No, I'm not angry with you." You know, angry. She must have known that it bothered me, you know. And then, you know, there's no time over there. And that proved right, because she looked younger than she. So, you know, you can't help but believe all these things. You know, it's true. You don't want to talk about this to just anybody, but they really don't understand or want to understand anything. Like you said, you don't want to mention it except to people that might be interested and don't think you're nuts, you know. But that bothered me. Do you think then that, you know, that this was possible? Oh, and I also had two dreams that actually came true. Do you think that the time is carved in stone, that you could dream it, and then something that happened already?
1: Well, as far as your mom visiting you in your dreams, and I've had that a couple of times. I love that. And I was told by spiritual practitioners that you just keep saying to your loved one that you miss, or whomever, "I miss you so much and I love you, and please come and see me in my dreams." And just keep saying it. Eventually they're going to come in your dreams. But I was told that it's very exhausting for them to come through. So when you were saying that, this is what I was told. I'm not the expert on that, but this is, you know, when learning all of these things, that it's very exhausting. So maybe she looked angry, but it was actually that she was tired just coming through. And then she saw how that bothered you. And that's why then she was trying to leave that sign for you, that message through the TV, or saying, "I love you," because she wanted you to know, "Please don't worry about it. I'm not angry with you. I love you. I just want you to know that I'm happy here and I'm watching over you. Everything that you do, I am always with you." Because we are energy and vibration, and energy and vibration do not die. We leave our bodies behind. That's like a, you know, a vessel, and we only have X amount of time, right? But the energy continues on. I do believe that.
0: Let's go to Eric in Indiana. Welcome to the program, Eric.
3: Hello, George. Hey, I want to ask your guest if she ever had any bodies that would set up on her in the mortuary.
0: Ever have any bodies that would pop up, Donna?
1: I have been asked that before, and thank God, no. But I tell you what, the only thing that happened, well, it didn't happen. I thought it was happening. I never had a body move on me. However, I had a case where it was a larger man, and he was in a small spot. And I was trying to, with another officer, try to pull him out of it. He was between the toilet and a wall, and we were trying to pull him out, and just moving his body, the air that was trapped in his lungs had, you know, was escaping, and I thought he had started breathing again. But that's about, thankfully nobody has sat up, because I would still be running. But I have heard that, where was I just tonight? Somebody was telling me that there was there were a couple in a morgue and the body kept sitting up. I don't know how true that story is, but I personally have never had that happen, thankfully.
0: What did your family think of all this?
1: I didn't really talk about it to like my parents and my siblings, and my parents had passed by the time the books were published. My sons, of course, lived it. So, you know, that was just part of life. It was just something that happened. There's some family members I won't talk about it because it makes them uncomfortable. And, there are friends that, I've lost because immediately they think that it's of a demonic nature. And mm-hmm. I am all about light and love. I believe in God. I am always protecting myself and saying, you know, within wherever I am in my home, if you're not here of light and love, you are not welcome. And, I pray. And so, I don't talk about it a lot unless it's someone in the spiritual world that, or someone who is in the death industry that has talked about it to me before. Otherwise, I don't talk about it because I don't want to scare people and I don't want to upset people. I don't want to scare people that I know do not want to talk about it. That's what I mean.
0: Next up, let's go to Suzanne in Massachusetts. Hi, Suzanne.
4: Hi.
0: Good to have you with us. Go ahead. Yeah.
4: Thank you. I'm calling in to tell you a quick story about a friend of mine who was a cop in the Bronx in the 4-7, and she mm-hmm. went to a call of a dead old guy died. He's like 76 or something. And it was in this apartment, and they attended the body, did what they had to do. And then she and her partner went back down to the car, the patrol car, to go back, right? And they were sitting in the car for a minute, and her partner started, like, joking around like an idiot, right? Saying, old man, blah, blah, blah, he's dead, Fred is dead, whatever kind of, like, rhyme he was making up. And I know this girl. She did not make this. She would not make this up. And he was doing his song. And sitting at the steering wheel, and all of a sudden he turned to her and he said, "What'd you do that for?" And she said, "What? I didn't do anything." He got smacked in the back of the head.
1: See? I absolutely believe that. Yep.
4: Yeah. Oh, yeah, because I know them both. They wouldn't ever, ever make that up, and she would never. So anyway, that was kind of fun.
0: All right, thanks, Suzanne. Go ahead,
1: thank
0: Donna.
1: You. I was going to say that reminds me of another friend that I lost, who was actually from in another state and was going to be coming up here for some appointments, and asked if he could stay in my home. And I have a couple of bedrooms, so I said, sure. And I found him in the middle of the night out in the living room. Tears in his eyes because something had repeatedly been poking him in the arm. And the door had slammed earlier in the night. He was in the bathroom at one point, and he came out and he said, "I saw one of your friends." And I said, "What are you talking about?" And he said, "Oh, there's an orb in the bathroom." Well, he said to me, "I'm sorry, Donna. I can't handle it. It scares me too much." And so I lost his friendship because of that.
0: They do follow you, Donna. I'm convinced of that.
1: I think so.
0: Let's go to Tom in Texas. Go ahead, Tom.
5: Yeah, I worked for the Travis County Medical Examiner in Texas for a while. I'm originally from Wisconsin, but I saw thousands of cases. I'll just have to pick one out, or several out. We had some witches, a coven, about 3 a.m., decided they wanted to sacrifice themselves to Satan. They went down to I-35 and got on the bridge overpass and waited for a semi. Oh. And two of them held hands, and the pretty one went over the side and got nailed by the semi, and she was obliterated. But her last words were, "I am Satan's sacrifice tonight," and I still remember that case.
0: Jesus. Yep.
5: Yeah, you see stuff like that. It usually happens late at night. You don't even hear about it. The newspapers don't print it anymore.
1: But, oh, my God.
5: I don't know if you saw anything, but we had one like that in Rockford, Illinois, and up in Wisconsin where there's several like that. It's kind of spooky, man. I don't know how they can do that, really. And we had, like, hundreds of suicides a year in Central Texas. You know, and it's worse now. That was in the 80s and early 90s. But it was usually young men, not women.
0: That's horrible. Thank you, Tom.
1: You're right. We had a lot of suicides, overdoses in Wisconsin. I had a case also, you remind me, Tom, of it was a young guy, and he'd been sick, but he passed away in his home. He'd been making lunch, and we were trying to find next of kin. Well, we found an ex-wife on the phone, and she asked if she could keep his skull. She said that they had talked about when he died or if whenever he passed away, he wanted his skull carved out. And actually, officers on the scene were kind of joking about the fact that he had been making his lunch, and did anybody want to finish the lunch? And I said, you should be respectful because he is here and he is watching you. And so then I was trying to draw some fluids for toxicology. And every time I bent over, there was a rotary phone that would start ringing, and the lieutenant would pick the phone up and say, hello, hello, hello. And nobody'd be on the other end. And then he'd put the phone back on the wall. And the third time that it happened, there was no more laughing amongst the police officers. And then coins started showing up at the top of this guy's head. And one of the officers said, did you see those coins there before? And we all said, no. Well, the decedent was, and he was a Wiccan or Wicca. He was in that,
0: witchcraft.
1: Thank you. I was trying to think of what the terminology was. So, it's God. Yours was, that case had to be horrific.
0: You must have had a lot of cases, Donna.
1: I had at least a couple thousand, yes.
0: We're going to come back in a moment and take final calls with Donna Francart right here on Coast to Coast AM.
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1: And I wanted to talk to you anyway about the UFO reports, what you think of them.
2: The best thing about it is it's really exciting. We got complete vindication because basically what happened was is the government admitted that we don't know what these spots, these objects, these bright lights are, but basically you can help the government because the thing we're finding out is government's not that bright and they need our help. So that's where Coast to Coast AM comes in and George Norrie comes in. Because you're going to have people on here that will give the government investigators an idea where to look, how to look, and what to look for. So it really does a lot of validation of the history of this show. And this is a huge step forward to getting to the truth because for the first time, we have the U.S. government admitting that there's something to this. Really admitting there's something to this. And that's a big step for all of us.
3: 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What you'll get are forms you can fill out that answer questions important to someone who might need to care for you in an emergency. 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It, too, has forms that cover medical decisions and shot records. Add a vet certificate, a tick and tapeworm certificate. You get the idea. 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
5: That's what you have to do if you're an activist. 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And ultimately, we got disclosure. 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
1: We begin open lines next hour here on Coast to Coast, so get ready for that as well. And you're allowed, if you called in during this period to talk with Donna, that's okay, but you can also call in on open lines. 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
1: 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At the top of the homepage, it says Insider. 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

0: And welcome back. Our final segment with Donna Francart, George Norrie with you. Her books, I've Seen Dead People, and also I'm Not Alone. The one I'm Not Alone just came out, Donna, did it not?
1: Yes, it came out in June. So it's just been out a short while, short bit. And George, would it be okay? I was sitting here thinking, oh my God, I can't believe that I didn't bring this up. You had asked me the scariest, either paranormal or in the death field. And I've got so many experiences that, of course, obviously we can't get it all in, but there is one spirit that has been following me for about the past 16 years in three homes. And he's a very scary, creepy looking guy. And I'm sorry about that as I'm looking up at the sky. And he's also appeared in front of my oldest son and tried to scare him in the dark one night. So
0: has he tried hurting you?
1: No, the first time I saw him, his head was above me and it was like to his neck, and then it went off in a sphere. And I thought someone had broken in, but then I realized that's not a whole body. He just looks very angry. And when he appeared in front of my son, he was up at the top of the stairs. We had three levels. And my son was a teenager. And so his reaction was, and I never told the boys about this, the mean one. He was up at the top of the stairs. And so my son just punched out at it. And of course, it went through the spirit.
0: Sure.
1: And then he told me that he'd seen this at the top of the stairs, and he punched out at it. I've seen him in three different homes. I don't know who he is.
0: Does he communicate with you?
1: No. He just appears, and he looks very angry.
0: What do you think he wants?
1: Maybe he's angry about the fact that he had unfinished business on Earth and he needs to cross over.
0: Might you have been assisting his death as a coroner?
1: No.
0: You don't think so, huh?
1: I don't know the face. And I was always, every single case that I went on, I was very respectful to the decedent regardless. So, unless he is taking his anger out on me that he died, but he's an old man. So it's not like someone younger.
0: But, let's go back to the phones for you. West of the Rockies, Susan's with us in the state of Washington. Hi, Susan.
2: Hi, George. Hi, Donna.
1: Hi, Susan.
2: Say, I'm Native American, right? And what we do is we smudge, we take sage and we smudge, and we offer our prayers up into the heavens and to the Creator. And I was wondering if you've done anything like that to rid yourself of spirits, or how do you deal with something like that, 'cause you're spiritual?
1: I absolutely do smudge. I also burn like frankincense. I have put the sea salt in the little glasses at the four corners of usually my bedroom, because they like to show up there. And so I put them there for the salt for 72 hours. Apparently it absorbs any negative energy. And then after 72 hours, you pour it down the in the toilet or down a drain and wash out the glass, because you're, getting rid of the negative energy. I wear, I have crystals, a pouch of crystals. I wear tourmaline around my neck. So yes, and I pray a lot because I do believe in God and the higher power. And let's see, what else do I do? I don't have any mirrors that face me in the bedroom or... trying to think what else. And, the friend of mine that I'd said was, stayed in my second bedroom when he had business here, he is Native American. And, I'm very sad that I lost his friendship, and he was very spiritual, but spirit scared him.
0: And you scared him.
1: And I didn't want to scare him. Oh, but yes, I do protect myself as much as I can and as much as I know that I'm supposed to.
0: Let's go to Joe in Monterey, California. Hello, Joseph.
3: Thank you for taking my call, George.
0: All right, Joe.
3: Donna, you must be fun at parties.
1: Hi, Joe. I am.
3: Here's a question.
1: Okay.
3: When a cadaver or a person that's dead on arrival or dead at the scene of an accident arrives, do they ever come back to life? And if they do, is it a different type of person? And also, did you ever

0: or they'd been dead for several days or weeks. But the cases where there would be the possibility of them coming back to life, by the, like I said, by the time I get there, they're gone. And they're already going into rigor and cooling off. But did I answer your question? What else was it?
1: The you know, I want to know about exorcisms, if you've ever been a witness to
0: exorcisms.
1: Them.
0: I have never, no. I did have a one time where I woke up and I had three finger marks on the cheek, on my face, my cheeks, or my cheek. And then I actually had a Zoom call that day, and it was with someone who's a reporter and out on the West Coast and also connects with spirit. And I talked to her after, and I said I was very concerned about that because I've heard of the three-finger mark of the bad ones. I don't even like to say it, but she said, oh, no, no, that's, again, if they're trying to get a hold of you, they're just trying to get your attention. I don't know what that all was, but I certainly amped up on the smudging and the rosary and praying and crystals, and that was the last time that happened.
1: Let's go to Tim in Alberta, Canada. Hey, Tim, go ahead.
2: Hey, George, Donna. Hey, Donna.
0: Hi, Tim.
2: Hi. I was a civilian policeman prior to being a military policeman. That's how I ended my police work in my 50s. But anyways, you know, I've been to a lot of accidents up here in Canada, the Trans-Canada Highway, a lot of fatalities, I mean, 100. And, when we were just directing traffic, waiting for the vehicles to take the bodies or the ambulance to finish up, I'd always look around. I would look around to see if anybody was standing in the mist or like the shadows, you know, just out of curiosity. And, you know, I'm telling you, I did that like, you know, a couple dozen times at least, but I didn't see anything. But I live in a house right now. I'll condense this real quick. George has heard this. Military policeman, like I said, I was on base. I took a call, babysitter in distress. I went over, what's going on? She said, well, someone's running up and down the basement stairs. And I went, well, that's odd. So I had a look. I went down in the basement completely empty. And I came up, and I got her to call a friend. People were out for dinner. So she called a friend. Friend came over and stayed with her, and I left. So anyways, they got rid of some of these MQs. We call them PMQs up here, private married quarters. They got rid of them because they downsized the base somewhat. They were building some new ones. So I got one. And it's on my farm. And lo and behold, one of the subordinates working for my wife told her, said, hey, you're in the PMQ that I used to live in. Actually, we got out of it. We got it changed because of, you know, it's haunted or something. So I ended up having a beer with him, and he told me exactly what happened with him. And it was the same story as a babysitter. So anyways, I'm in this place now, and the spirit is absolutely welcome. Some really odd things have happened, and I'm doing a FOIA right now to find out what happened, because I went to the housing on the base, and they said, no, we can't give you that information. But they knew the house, and we're talking 20 years ago. She said, oh, that was a house down in the MQ down on First Street. I went, yes, it was. And so when I find out this information, I'm going to share it with Coast First. And you too, Donna.
0: I would love that. And first off, thank you for your service. And when you were saying that you were on scene and you several times were kind of checking things out, I was going to say, oh, they were just waiting to follow you home. So that'll
1: times.
0: Be interesting. Yeah.
1: Let's take a few more calls, Donna. And where do people get your books?
0: My books are on Amazon, and they're hardcover, paperback, e-reader. This last one, I am Not Alone, is in paperback, but there's also hard copy, and there are pictures I put a few pictures in the back of the book. Now, in black and white, they're not as clear as the colored photos, but just thought I'd mention that. But they're in there, so you get the gist of what I'm seeing or what I've seen.
1: Have you audio booked them?
0: Oh, yes. I've Seen Dead People is on audio. I Am Not Alone, I don't think, is audio yet. I could be wrong. My apologies. I should have double-checked. They are on e-reader, Kindle, for sure, the I Am Not Alone, but I'm not sure about audio on that one yet.
1: All right, let's go to Frank.

0: Mike in San Francisco. Hi, Franco. Go ahead.
1: Oh, hi. Yeah, listen, I went to Monterey College in 1967 when I was 18 to stay out. They got an occupational deferment from Vietnam. And I never became a mortician. I'm a CPA and college professor. But I must tell you of an event. Most of the students were 17, 18 years old, trying to get a deferment as well. But we had an elder guy that was 57. He died over the weekend. And we were embalming his body and dressing him for his funeral, and it was my custom to take a nap in the classroom between classes. And I, during this nap, I had a dream, and the guy came to me in the dream. He was usually very aggressive, you know, gruff, and complained and really negative. In this dream, he was very positive, and I looked around and saw his face. He was an angel. I kid you not.
2: Oh, how beautiful.
1: Right, right.
0: You talked about seeing angel feathers, Donna. Did you ever see a full angel?
2: I have. I believe it was Archangel Michael. And at the time, I know it's going to sound crazy, but I would take a polygraph, but he appeared above me, and I was looking at a beautiful younger face. His hairstyle looked a little different. I'm thinking, I don't recognize him, but I usually don't recognize the ones that show up, but didn't know who any. It was up to the shoulders, and he had this like gauzy something off his shoulders. Well, not until several months later did I see a statue of Archangel Michael, stained glass, and it stopped me in my tracks. I'd actually gone to a Roman Catholic high mass, and the church was beautiful. It had all the stained glass, and I stopped in my tracks, and it brought tears to my eyes because I thought, that's the same face that I saw. And when the face appeared above me, he had a very faint smile. He had very gentle eyes. It was so beautiful. And then I found after that, I read that Archangel Michael is the archangel that oversees law enforcement and anyone in that, you know, field or
0: and
2: branching
0: wars,
2: off of
0: wars and
2: field.
0: Battles too.
2: Yes. And so I just, whether he was appearing to let me know that, you know, he was watching over me or everything would be okay, whatever the blessing that I received by seeing him was the most beautiful. It was so beautiful.
0: All right. Thank you, Donna, for being on the show. We'll keep in touch with us. Come on back again. Donna Francard up next. 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

0: talk on Hormuz. I'm Chris DeMeo, Fox News. Negotiations over the reopening of the Strait of Hormuz are still ongoing, but there's some conflicting information being released.
1: Some very different messages coming out of Iran. It's tough to decide which faction to believe. On one hand, in Parliament, talk about perhaps trying to ban Israeli and U.S. ships from the Strait of Hormuz. At the same time, other Iranian officials talking about real progress on talks to reopen the Strait of Hormuz. The negotiations with Oman have made tremendous progress. President Trump has said he's played an active personal role in those negotiations, and he could expect an announcement on them as early as today. Iran has been demanding fees for any ships that go through the Strait of Hormuz. That position has been rejected by the U.S.
0: Fox's Steve Harrigan in Tel Aviv. A busy night on Capitol Hill with acting U.S. Attorney General Todd Blanche on the verge of being official after a lengthy partisan battle.
2: Two Republicans, Susan Collins and Lisa Murkowski, opposed Blanche. One more GOP no would have tanked the nomination. Bill Cassidy was the only GOP holdout, and he will vote yes. Cassidy supports Blanche, even though President Trump ended his Senate career working against him in the GOP primary. The Senate also approved a bill to sanction Russia. Late Senator Lindsey Graham crafted the deal hours before he died. Lawmakers were sending a message to Vladimir Putin.
0: It's Fox's Chad Pergram on Capitol Hill. If Blanche is not confirmed, he'll still be allowed to serve in an acting capacity. The Pentagon revoking former Air Force Secretary Frank Kendall's access to classified information and barring him from holding any sensitive position. The Pentagon claims Kendall disclosed sensitive information about the Air Force One's capabilities to the media. The $400 million plane was a gift to President Trump from Qatar. 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
0: A helicopter crashes while battling a wildfire in central Utah. More from Fox's Kristen Goodwin.
5: A Sikorsky S-64 helicopter helping to battle Utah's Widemouth 2 fire crashed in Richfield Friday with two people on board. Extreme fire conditions in difficult terrain, making it hard for officials to initially reach the scene.
6: There were first responders in that area, firefighters were in the area, but due to the fire activity, it kind of overran the area. So no escape routes that any firefighters could get into or out of.
5: Tyler Hacked, Deputy Incident Commander with the Great Basin Incident Management Team 2. The FAA and the NTSB are investigating the incident. The helicopter was one of seven working to fight the inferno in Millard County that was ignited by lightning on July 27th. Kristen Goodwin, Fox News.
0: The FAA and local officials stressed Friday that they had no details on the conditions of the two people on board the helicopter. Five of football's biggest stars take their place among the game's immortals this weekend in Canton, Ohio. Here's Fox's Jeff Manasso.
7: The Pro Football Hall of Fame's class of 2026 officially enshrined today as some of the NFL's all-time greats, including former New Orleans Saints Super Bowl winning quarterback Drew Brees, former Arizona Cardinals wide receiver Larry Fitzgerald, former Carolina Panthers linebacker Luke Kuechly, former San Francisco 49ers running back Roger Craig, and former Patriots and Colts kicker Adam Vinatieri, who won three Super Bowls in New England and another in Indianapolis, with each inductee receiving a bronze bust. And delivering the Hall of Fame speech, the annual enshrinement caps Hall of Fame Week in Canton. Jeff Manasso, Fox News.
0: The Senate has overwhelmingly approved a tough new Russia sanctions bill named for the late Senator Lindsey Graham, who pushed hard for the measure before his death last month. The bill now heads to the House for approval. I'm Chris DeMeo. This is Fox News.

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0: And welcome back to the open line portion of Coast to Coast. George Norrie with you. Great to be with you. Hope all is well as we roll into the middle of August. I can't believe September's a few weeks away. What a fast year, my gosh. But let's go to the calls. First time caller Fred is with us in Indiana. Welcome to the show, Fred.
1: Hey, thanks, George. Long time listener, first time caller.
0: Thank you. What finally got you to call?
1: I was listening to Donna and thinking to myself, because I'm a former deputy coroner, all this stuff's happened to me.
0: Really?
1: So I'm not crazy. I tell you, I started out as a tow truck driver years ago before Jaws of Life. So we had to go out with our lights and sirens going on the trucks to get to these people to pull the cars apart so they get them out.
0: So I've
1: watched people die. And later on, I became a police officer and then a sheriff's deputy. And one night, my doctor, who was a dear friend and our county coroner down south, called me and he says, I need a deputy coroner. And I said, why are you picking on me? and he said, well, the only two people that want to do it both run funeral homes, and they fight over bodies. Well, I never knew that. And so I worked some pretty good cases, and I thought it would be good for my law enforcement career, the training and such like that. But I'll get to the point here. I live in a house that my mom and dad built 40 years ago. Nobody's ever died here. It's not built on hollow ground. But for about the last 8 years, we've had a lot of unusual activity here. My wife and I sleep in different bedrooms. And she would get up in the middle of the night and say, there's somebody trying to crawl in my bed with me. And then she'd say, there's two girls and a woman that just stare at me. Well, About that time, I had somebody in my bedroom in a pair of khaki pants and a green polo shirt, and I couldn't see his face. He was just standing next to my bed. And I reached out with my left hand to push him away while I grabbed my gun, and I pushed right through him. And I thought, well, that's not going to do any good. and then he disappeared. She had also seen the same person in her room. And I really didn't want to say much about it, you know. But when Donna started talking about the black spider crawling up the wall.
0: Yeah.
1: That's what got me, because I've had the same thing happen to me several times, about the size of a baseball or a small softball, crawling right up the wall, and when it gets to the ceiling, it disappears. And I used to think I was crazy until I listened to Donna.
0: It's like a hand. It's like a hand that looks like a spider, isn't it?
1: Yeah, it's weird looking. Weird looking, and it's just crawling up the wall, and it's happened so many times, you know, after a while, you just can't push it aside, you know.
0: Fred, do you know what was on the land where the house is now?
1: Nothing. It was woods. Nothing. Nobody's been buried here. Nothing.
0: I wonder if something happened out there, though, years ago when it was the woods.
1: Oh, I don't know. I don't think so. You make a good point, but I don't know. But and none of this has gone away. These entities or whatever, they've never tried to hurt us. They've never tried to do anything. I don't know. I've got a cat that I lost 2 or 3 years ago, and she would try to get into the bathroom cupboard, you know, pull it open and get in, and a week or two ago, I heard the bathroom cupboard opening and closing. And I thought, the cat I got now was out on the porch. It wasn't him. And it actually happened a couple of times, and I got up to look. But, weird. And I tell people about it. You know, this house is haunted.
0: I love it. Well, Fred, thanks for listening, and thanks for your service, my friend.
1: Hey, thank you, buddy. Nice to talk to you.
0: Absolutely. First-time caller. Let's go west of the Rockies. Julie is with us in the state of Washington. Hi, Julie.
2: Hi. To be helpful, when I've had ghosts follow me home and watch me shower, I asked for prayers from everyone I could think of around me, my church and an Indian shaman and stuff. And I used holy water, smoking sage, I burned incense, and I also put frankincense and sandalwood oil on me and on the objects in the house. And also another experience I had, I used a really large magnet that I had next to my bed, and I was able to tell that something that I had seen was actually a hologram. And it pulled the image out of shape, and so I knew it was a hologram, but it looked very, very realistic. And back to the ghosts, when I prayed for the person, told them there was nothing to be afraid of, it'd be all right to go into the light, and I did that for a couple of weeks, and I knew that they had gone away because I saw a flash of light in the room during the day, and the house was cleared after that. It never came back. So those two separate things, you know, the holy... If it's a ghost, then I use the holy water and the different oils and the sage and incense. And the other stuff, which is a hologram, I used really large magnets. I happened to purchase it from K&J Magnetics. The largest one is like a neodymium magnet, and it's like $350.
0: That's a lot for a magnet.
2: I only ordered one of them. They're really big, and it pulled it out of shape, the object. I was having a dream, and there was this face that came protruding out of the door with googly crab-like eyes, and it came slowly like a big snake through the door in the stream. And I opened my eyes, and I saw this object in my room really close to my face, but it accidentally got too close to the magnet that I had on the sheet metal that I had near my bed, and it pulled the image out of my face, and I knew that it was a hologram. So it's two separate things, and I don't know what the people are seeing with the spiders, but I would try something like that.
0: Why do you think the magnets work like that, Julie?
2: A hologram is an electromagnetic field from a couple different directions.
0: Mm-hmm.
2: And so when you have a magnet, it disturbs that 3D image.
0: Interesting take on that. All right. Thanks, Julie. Next up, Will is in New York. Welcome to the program. Hi, Will.
3: Hey, George. Great show tonight. Thank you so much. I thought, I wish I'd never heard this guest before, so I'm going to have to go back in the archives and look her up for previous.
0: Fascinating person.
3: Fascinating person. And just, it's one of the reasons I'm so grateful to Coast is you find these people. It's clear that she's so sincere, and she's drawing on her professional experience, and she's, you know, bringing the personal aspect to it as well. So I'm just so appreciative of this guest, Donna, and also the way that you interacted with her. So thanks for that.
0: Absolutely.
3: And and so it brought me back also to a guest that you had a few weeks ago, and you had an interaction with this guest who was the Ouija board lady. And
0: Karen Dahlman.
3: Yes. And so I just remember, you know, I'm very suspect of Ouija boards and the idea of conjuring and all of that. So I have a question for you, and I want to just do a quick follow-up after that, which is,
0: sure.
3: Do you remember as you were saying goodbye to her, she said that, you know, that when you brought up your experience with your coworkers at this TV station and how the Ouija board had, you know, brought all this bad luck to this one guy.
0: Yeah.
3: And she said, oh, I bet if you look him up, you know, all those bad things that happened got corrected and he found a new job and a better girlfriend. And you said that you weren't sure. And I'm curious if you had any, you know, knowledge about that, because she was so confident that whatever the Ouija board had brought, you know, would be corrected by better luck. And so,
0: I've lost touch with him. I never had his home phone number.
3: Okay.
0: I think he's still in the St. Louis area somewhere, and he knows how to find me.
3: Okay.
0: But he went through all kinds of horrible stuff. I got to tell
3: right.
0: you.
3: Right. It sounded like it. And I'll just tell you that when I hear a terrific guest like Donna tonight, and some of the other guests over the past month that I'm so grateful to have heard. It's a contrast to hear someone with the Ouija board. You know, she was really encouraging people to get, you know, to play with this, but then she was also, you know, I don't think that she was really owning the aspect that's dangerous. And when she, my last thought about this is, you know, she said, oh, the only bad thing that ever happened was once I was with my brother and we were with the Borg and somebody came through and I hung up on them right away. And she said that was the only time anything bad happened, which sounds questionable, but also just because she hung up doesn't mean that that spirit or whatever she conjured didn't stick around. So that's my last thought about that. Thanks, George. Thanks.
0: All right. Thanks, Will. Appreciate you being on the program. Open lines here on Coast to Coast. Who's next? Ruth in Maryland is with us. Hello, Ruthie.
4: Hi, George. Thank you for taking my call. And before I talk about, I want to talk about pennies from heaven, but do you remember, I'm in Maryland, do you remember what our state sport is?
0: In Maryland?
4: Yeah, I told you last year, I sent you information on it.
0: Is it tennis?
4: No, jousting. We have our tournament coming up at the end of this month. I can't wait. Jousting is our state sport.
0: Do you go to that?
4: Mm-hmm.
0: You go see that?
4: Yeah, I go to that just as a spectator. It's fun. It's actually a lot of fun. It's all ages and all people. But what I wanted to talk to you about is pennies from heaven. And in the last couple of months, I have literally found probably almost close to 3,000 pennies. Okay.
0: Wow.
4: And now, before I tell you how I found them, where I've been finding them, Denver and I were actually wondering, where does the expression come from, George? Do you know where that expression comes from, pennies from heaven?
0: I'm not sure, but it's probably from a movie because Sinatra sang the song, but it's an old, old song, pennies from heaven, but there might have been a movie named that.
4: Well, I thought it was maybe because sometimes when people die, they find pennies. Some people find feathers. Like when my godfather died, I kept finding pennies, but, there's a perfectly good explanation for this, why the pennies, why I keep finding them. But there's also a coincidence in here, too. Okay, I keep finding these pennies in the little, you know, we have just little dirt gravel roads here in the campground. And I keep finding them on the next road over, and I say pennies from heaven because every time it rains, especially real hard, I find more. And sometimes when I think I've found them all, darn if I don't find more. The other day I found 15 and a half cents, and last week I found 47 and a half cents. Now I'm waiting for you to ask me, what's a half cent?
0: What's a half cent?
4: Somebody, George, had actually taken the pennies and cut them in half.
0: Oh, I love that.
4: I even found the halves, the both halves were the pennies. And the last time when I found a 15 and a half cent penny, I don't even know how I found it because my eyes are really bad, but I found a little tiny, tiny little navy pin, like a stick pin. It's so tiny. It's not much bigger than the size of a 1-carat diamond, and it's very old. It looks like it's about 100 years old. It probably belonged to the girl's father. But there's a perfectly good explanation for this. The fire, there, she had a fire over there, and it pretty much all burned down. It was just a frame. And when they went to take it out of here, they weren't too smart, and they tried to put everything up in there. And so when they tried to pour it out, everything busted through the floor. So that's why I keep finding the pennies in the road. And then I had found not just the pennies in the road. I found all kinds of stuff over there, but I found a pewter owl. That was really nice. It was about maybe two inches tall. And right after I found the pewter owl, listen to this, George, I found a ring that was actually my ring. It was an owl ring that I had given to her. And I can't believe I actually found it in the road. It was on the side of the road. And so anyway, and the pennies are really needed now. I've been rolling them up in the bank. They need them more than anybody. But I just think it's pretty neat. I call it pennies from heaven because every time it rains, I find more because of the erosion.
0: It does. So, I got to ask you something personal.
4: Yes.
0: You know, we have a regular caller that you know named Cornelius White.
4: Yes, I've been worried about him too, George. I've been trying to call him.
0: He calls every night. He doesn't get on every night, but he calls every night. We have not heard from him in about a week now. It's unusual.
4: George, I haven't heard from him either, and he usually calls me sometimes a couple of times during the night, during the breaks. And I have not heard from him since before last Friday when you were on. I have not heard from him, so it is unusual because, I mean...
0: You've got his address, right?
4: Yes, I gave it to Donna. I gave her his address, and I've tried to call, and it just goes straight into voicemail.
0: Why don't you call the Alexandria police and do a wellness check on him? Could you do that for us?
4: Yes, I will, because I suggested that to Donna. So I know I'm very worried about him, too, because... And, you know, Cornelius is the one that brought us all together, you know, as friends. Really, we wouldn't know
0: each
4: other.
0: Well, he was a good guy. You know, a couple of years ago, Tom and I told him to go get his glucose reduced or he'd be dead, and he did. It was like over 1,000.
4: I know.
0: But I just have, you know, we lost Joe in Long Island. I didn't hear from him for a week, and I figured something was up, and so I talked to Tom and Gina about that, and they called and found out he had died. And it just, there's something, I got a weird feeling about this. So if you would call the Alexandria Police Department in Louisiana, give him his address, and just ask them to do a wellness check. And tell him the circumstances that, you know,
4: I will. I'll do that tomorrow, George. Tomorrow's Saturday, but shouldn't be a problem. Yes, I'll do that tomorrow because I'm worried, too, because I haven't been able to get a hold of him either. And it just goes straight into voicemail.
0: Maybe his phone's been shut off for money. I don't know, but there's something strange going on here.
4: I know. I kind of feel that, too. I promise you I will do that tomorrow.
0: All right. Take care of it. Thanks, Ruthie. Yeah. You know, when you gut, folks, when you get that gut feeling, you got to go with it. And I've been doing this show for a long time, and something just doesn't seem right. And for him not to call, not necessarily to get on the show, but he would call and stay on hold for a long time. He hasn't called in over a week. There's something wrong. But we'll be back with more. We care about you, and that's why I want to do that.
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1: And I wanted to talk to you anyway about the UFO reports, what you think of them.
2: The best thing about it is it's really exciting. We got complete vindication because basically what happened was is the government admitted that we don't know what these spots, these objects, these bright lights are, but basically you can help the government because the thing we're finding out is government's not that bright and they need our help. So that's where Coast to Coast AM comes in and George Norrie comes in. Because you're going to have people on here that will give the government investigators an idea where to look, how to look, and what to look for. So it really does a lot of validation of the history of this show. And this is a huge step forward to getting to the truth. Because for the first time, we have the U.S. government admitting that there's something to this. Really admitting there's something to this. And that's a big step for all of us.
0: Classic Cuts.
3: The title and cover art of Wings' Band on the Run album makes it all seem very criminal. But that's not what Paul McCartney was thinking when he wrote the eponymous song.
4: I had a song called Band on the Run. I was forming the band. We were getting together. And the song, in writing itself sort of thing, came to that phrase, Band on the Run. And I thought, oh, that's nice, because if it makes it as a recording, it will be a great album title. It will be nice for us as we're going on tour. We can be the band on the run, sort of thing. Because it doesn't always mean on the run from the law. I mean, on the run to me is just like band on the road.
3: Band on the Run was released in the spring of 1974.

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3: 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And ultimately, we got disclosure. And you're here to see it, and so am I.
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0: And welcome back, George Norrie with you to the open line portion of Coast to Coast. And let's go right back to the phones. Let's start with Mike in Denver, Colorado on the wild card line. Hello, Mike.
1: Hey, good morning, George. How are you?
0: Good, Michael. How have you been?
1: I'm good. I'm just so sad to hear about Cornelius hasn't called in. I'm definitely going to give him a call after the show, and I just hope everything's okay with him. But you haven't heard from him the past week.
0: We haven't heard from him in a week. Tom has tried calling his house. It goes to voicemail. Ruth just mentioned that her calls go to voicemail. That's not a good sign, Mike.
1: Yeah. Well, no, it's been a couple weeks since we've talked, actually about a month, and I usually will, you know, call him and John in Wisconsin and Mayette, but I've just been so busy lately. But I'm definitely going to give Cornelius a call after the show, and I'll definitely keep you updated if I hear anything. And, you know, also, George, I was just going to say real quick, I wanted to, you know, offer my condolences on the passing of Paul Andrews, the founder of Contact in the Desert. I know he died, and I'm so sorry about that as well.
0: He was a good guy.
1: Yeah, definitely. And Contact in the Desert is just such a monumental event. And you know, I was reading his obituary and in the New York Times, and they actually mentioned you in it. And I was just like, wow, this is so crazy that that actually happened. But I'm so sorry that happened. And, you know, George, tonight for Open Lines, I was going to ask you, I saw the panel you did on YouTube at Contact this year with the podcasters, and they were talking about Dolores Cannon. And I love that they're going to be doing a documentary on her, because she was just so influential and really embodied, I think, the fundamental, you know, principles of the paranormal. And I did not know that the first time you interviewed her was actually on your Nighthawk show back in St. Louis. I had heard her on Coast to Coast, obviously, like growing up, but I didn't know she went that far back. I was wondering if you could talk about like how you first met Dolores Cannon, and like what that dynamic was like what you really learned from, you know, getting to know her and interview her over the years.
0: Well, I've met her physically one time, Mike, but you're right. When I was doing my Nighthawk show in St. Louis, we would have a number of guests that had been on Coast to Coast or were related to Coast to Coast topics. That's one of the reasons why I ended up doing backup work for Art and Ian Punnett at the time, because of my familiarity with them. But I had Dolores Cannon on as a guest a couple times locally. She was out of Arkansas, and she was just wonderful. The listeners in St. Louis responded to her. They made phone calls. It was just great. And then eventually I met her at one of her conferences that she had, and she was just a delightful person, and thought the world of her. I miss her a lot, Mike.
1: Yeah, she absolutely was. Okay, well, George, thank you so much, and I'll definitely keep you updated if I hear anything with Cornelius, but thank you again.
0: Yeah, Ruth is going to do a wellness check with the police tomorrow, and I got to tell you, folks, you know, I have gone through this twice now in my life where dear friends did not respond back after one or two days. You know, when you get text messages from somebody five times a day for years and then they stop, there's something wrong. It's obvious there's something wrong. And we've done two wellness checks on two friends in St. Louis, and they both ended up dead. Died in bed. One died on his couch. He was in his robe. The other died in his bed. Same thing. We didn't hear from them for a day or two. In Cornelius's case, it's been a week. Way too long. We need the police department to knock on that door and go into that house if nobody answers and see what the heck is going on. Let's go to Aaron in Tempe, Arizona. Hello, Aaron.
2: Hey, George. Hey, buddy. How you doing tonight?
0: Good, my friend. How you doing?
2: I'm doing all right. Having some late dinner. Before I get on my subject, just wanted to put it out there real quick. I'm the person too who you know, reaches out to my friends and make sure that everyone's cool. If I haven't heard anybody from a while, I in respect to, you know, feeling that way. I feel we shouldn't jump to extremes just yet. And if our pretty sure our God guns and gold man and Bible bullets and beans man is listening tonight. But I appreciate the other guys out there who have contact with him and who can look into this further. So everyone send Corny love and good energy, because I will.
0: Yeah, I hope it's a phone issue, but let's see what happens.
2: I hope so, too. I wanted to chat about the Apollo 11 moon landing sites. Might sound kind of weird, but I went to Phoenix Comic-Con back here in June, and had all the comics and pop culture stuff. They always have some kind of like archaeological or scientific vendors that were there. So I found a group from the Lunar Reconnaissance Orbiter was there, and they had all this moon and lunar stuff out, and it caught my attention because I love learning about stuff like that. So I found they had like a little 3D model of craters and some like lava flows and mm-hmm. postcards of all the famous spots. So I got talking to the guy that was there, and I grabbed a postcard of the Apollo 11 site, and it has the GPS coordinates, which you can look up on Google Earth, and you can go to the moon option and see it right there too.
0: How cool.
2: So it was. And so this guy said something interesting to me. We were chatting about it, and I asked him, because I'm an 80s baby, so, you know, I didn't see that on TV, but I asked him, what is all the stuff up there, the smaller stuff, you know, still up there? And he said, well, that's be too small to see with the scope. Of course, you can see the bigger things and the footprints and the lunar tracks that are in that small area. And he said something interesting to me related to the flag that was put up there. So we know it's still up there, but regardless if it's upright or if it's over, but what he said to me about the flag, well, he's whether it's upright or leaning over, the side that would be facing the sun most likely would be bleached white, because right. that happens down here with certain materials. And the side facing away from the sun would still be preserved and have all the color and detail on it. And that little thing right there just, you know, really made me learn something new. I said, you know, that's pretty cool. I didn't think about small details like that. And

0: there. But I hope our flag is still upright after all these years, 50-some years. I hope it's still upright indeed. Thanks, Aaron. Next up, let's go to Dee in Virginia. Welcome to the program. Hi, Dee.
1: Well, hi, George. Thanks for taking my call.
0: Sure thing.
1: Gosh, it's amazing. Two calls about Cornelius. I finally got some help last week. Someone was able to get me the phone number. I can't do it. I don't have the technology. I don't have the software, et cetera, to go to different websites and just look up things. But in any event, a friend of mine did, and I tried that number. Bet at least 10 times, and I kept getting a message that said, the number you have reached has a voicemail box that has not been set up yet. Now, I don't know if that's what other people have, if that is the proper number, sometimes, you know, high tech doesn't always catch up to reality. Sometimes it might have an incorrect number, but that was Cornelius's YouTube site. And that was the number that showed up. And that's all the further I got. The phone didn't even ring. So I don't know what to think about that. That has me very concerned. Now, I wonder, could he be on a prolonged hospital stay?
0: Anything could be happening, Dee. That's what concerns me. I always go with my gut, and my instincts tell me something is wrong. I don't know what's wrong.
1: Yeah.
0: But something's wrong.
1: No, I don't either, but something's off, because he is on there a lot. He's become a very friendly celebrity there at Coach.
0: He's got his own following. His following's as big as the show.
1: Oh, you're not kidding. But I also called you about something else. You know, there was something at the beginning. You know how you have little mini news reports to start off program?
0: Sure.
1: There was something about evil, and this doesn't quite add up, folks. When the conclusion was come to that evil isn't quite as widespread as we've been led to believe, I have trouble with that one, because if that's not the case, why does the world keep plummeting more and more toward destruction? Why is there more conflict and rage and warfare and hatred? That just seems... that doesn't quite add up to my way of thinking. Something's not right on that one.
0: Something's not right at all, thanks, Dee. But there's evil permeating every area of this planet. It's everywhere. Let's go to Brad in Wisconsin. Welcome to the show. Hi, Brad.
2: Thanks. I've just started listening to you. I'm not a long-time caller. I wanted to talk about your last guest. My dad was a coroner in the state of Wisconsin, one of the longest reigning coroners, and he told me one time that he was coming back from an autopsy, and they had a body that the person lifted himself up and back down again, and when they go for autopsies, it's two people, so it's not just one person. So another person had seen it, and he told me the worst thing that kept him up was children. There was a fire one time where he was a police officer before he became a coroner, and they tried to get, I don't know if it was a mom, it doesn't matter, but there was a kid in the car. The car was on fire, and they couldn't get him out. And all the policemen were just, upset because they had tried and and the doorknobs got too hot, so they couldn't. They couldn't get it done. And that's one of the things. My dad's deceased now, but that's one of the things he told me that that bothered him about the job was the fact that he, anything to do with children, he could handle anything else because he was law enforcement. But when it came time to children, death and stuff like that, that really hit him, and hit him hard and stuff like that. And I was trying to get on to talk to Donna about that, because we're from the same state, and I'm sure she may have known him, at through some point, whether it was through their convention or something like that.

0: And anyway, but I just wanted to tell you that about the body, because I remember him telling me that I'm like, it was still, I was younger, I think, when he told me that, and I said, the body was still alive there. He said, yeah, he said, he said, it must have been like a reflex, and that happened, and it popped up and went back down again.
1: And it was clearly a dead person, right?
0: Yeah. It was a person that I think, like, when they do an autopsy, like, somebody that is suspicious death, you know, like, whether we don't have many shootings down here. So, you know, a lot of it might have been, you know, drug induced or you know, whatever he was going for, or, you know, it may have just been suspicious. You know, where the way they found the body, and they just wanted to go check it out to make sure that it, you know, that nothing was misplaced. You know, something isn't where it's supposed to be, and then they have to further investigate it. So they wanted, you know, sometimes, so, you know, majority of the time it was, you know, nothing, but they, you know, they had to spend, you know, and they spend most of the day down. They go in the morning, and because from where I live to about where they got to go, it's probably about two and a half, three hours to go to Madison, to the Madison or Milwaukee's farther from where I'm at right now. But to go to, those are the only two spots, I believe, that he said that they went. There might have been one in, like, around Manitowoc or around the Green Bay area. But but for the most part, he said, I just kind of, I don't know if it really, it didn't scare him. I think it just startled him.
1: I bet probably did. Brad, thanks for being part of the program. And I bet your dad, God love him, would have had some more incredible stories had he still been around for us. We're going to continue with open lines in a moment here on Coast to Coast. We're here for you on holidays. I think the next one is Labor Day. We'll be live. And then we don't forget our Ghost to Ghost show will be Friday, October 30th. Hard to believe we're talking about that already. And then we've got Thanksgiving and Christmas Eve, Christmas night. My gosh. Back with more calls in a moment on Coast to Coast AM.
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0: Information News. I'm Deborah Valentine, Fox News. A busy night on Capitol Hill with acting U.S. Attorney General Todd Blanche on the verge of being official after a lengthy partisan battle. Fox's Chad Pergram has details from Washington.
1: Two Republicans, Susan Collins and Lisa Murkowski, oppose Blanche. One more GOP no would have tanked the nomination. Bill Cassidy was the only GOP holdout, and he will vote yes. Cassidy supports Blanche, even though President Trump ended his Senate career working against him in the GOP primary. The Senate also approved a bill to sanction Russia. Late Senator Lindsey Graham crafted the deal hours before he died. Lawmakers were sending a message to Vladimir Putin.
0: Should Blanche not be confirmed, he can continue to serve as acting attorney general, head of DOJ. The Senate has confirmed Cameron Hamilton as head of the embattled Federal Emergency Management Agency. The former Navy SEAL is returning to the agency he briefly led last year. President Trump plans to take his defense of a new White House ballroom to the U.S. Supreme Court. Fox's Jared Halpern has more from the White House.
2: A split panel of judges on the Court of Appeals for D.C. is ordering construction on a $400 million White House ballroom to stop, ruling Congress must first approve the project. It is the latest legal setback for the project, upholding a district court ruling also blocking further construction. President Trump says the ruling is a national security threat. He has expanded the size and scope of construction to include what he describes as a desperately needed military center, complete with bomb shelters, medical facilities, missile-resistant steel, and drone proofing. The president also says funding for the 90,000 square foot ballroom is coming from private donors and not taxpayer money. At the White House, Jared Halpern, Fox News.
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0: Negotiations over the reopening of the Strait of Hormuz are ongoing, but some conflicting information is being released. Fox's Steve Harrigan from Tel Aviv.
15: Some very different messages coming out of Iran. It's tough to decide which faction to believe. On one hand, in Parliament, talk about perhaps trying to ban Israeli and U.S. ships from the Strait of Hormuz. At the same time, other Iranian officials talking about real progress on talks to reopen the Strait of Hormuz. The negotiations with Oman have made tremendous progress. President Trump has said he's played an active personal role in those negotiations, and he could expect an announcement on them as early as today. Iran has been demanding fees for any ships that go through the Strait of Hormuz. That position has been rejected by the U.S.
0: The Strait is a major water passage for the world's oil trade, and there are fears that even if a deal is negotiated, it will not be upheld by Tehran. A helicopter crashes while battling a wildfire in central Utah. Fox's Kristen Goodwin has details.
16: A Sikorsky S-64 helicopter helping to battle Utah's Wide Mouth 2 fire crashed in Richfield Friday with two people on board. Extreme fire conditions in difficult terrain, making it hard for officials to initially reach the scene.
17: There were first responders in that area. Firefighters were in the area. But due to the fire activity, it kind of overran the area. So no escape routes that any firefighters could get into or out of.
16: Tyler Hacked, Deputy Incident Commander with the Great Basin Incident Management Team 2. The FAA and the NTSB are investigating the incident. The helicopter was one of seven working to fight the inferno in Millard County that was ignited by lightning on July 27th. Kristen Goodwin, Fox News.
0: Two people were on board. Former NBA players Enes Kanter-Freedom and Royce White have declared for the 2027 WNBA draft. It's a rebuke to Indiana player Sophie Cunningham's opposition to biological men in women's sports. I'm Deborah Valentine. This is Fox News.

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0: And welcome back. George Norrie here. Open lines for you on Coast to Coast. And let's go to Tom in New Hampshire. Hello, Thomas. Go ahead. You there, Tom?
1: Can you hear me? I'm here.
0: There you are.
1: Oh, here I am. Sorry, I'm on top of the mountain.
0: What's up there?
1: Stars, the moon. It's beautiful up here right now.
0: I bet it's gorgeous. What's going on?
1: So I had a girlfriend back in the 80s, and her family owned 3 funeral homes. And they lived above the embalming room in one of the funeral homes.
0: Oh, boy.
1: And, yeah. And so, unfortunately, my grandmother had passed away and ended up at that funeral home. And her father, who was the embalmer, asked me how I felt about her being there while I was staying there. I said, I feel very comfortable. I said, she's here and I can see her whenever I want before she's buried. And he said, you're kind of a different type of person. How would you like to run my transport for me? So for a few years, I ran transport back and forth from the hospitals, unfortunately for the deceased. And from what Donna was saying, kind of hit home. That's why I called in. You need to respect the deceased.
0: Yeah.
1: And so I always talked to them. I always read their obituaries, kind of find out who they were. Well, my girlfriend broke up with me to become an exchange student to go to Ireland. So they got an exchange student, and we fell in love and decided to move to New Hampshire. And she always made fun of me because I said, I have attachments. I have entities that I'm attached to. And she's like, yeah, you're crazy. I'm like, no, I'm not. I'm telling you right now. And I've never had a problem with anything that's been attached. And then we moved into our apartment, and her grandfather showed up. And he'd been deceased for 2 years.
0: Oh, I bet that blew her mind, didn't it?
1: Oh, my God. And she's like, that's my grandfather. I said, I transported him 2 years ago. He played golf. He owned half of Winchester Golf Club, right? She's like, yeah. I'm like, yeah. I said, well, what's wrong? So from there on out, she believed me, and I'm like, I see things all the time, and everybody thinks I'm crazy. I'm like, no, I've never had a problem, never had an entity or a shadow person or a black hat ever do anything harmful. Not saying that they don't, but I think being comfortable with paranormal actually makes your life a lot nicer.
0: And you're convinced it's the real deal, aren't you?
1: Oh, absolutely. Absolutely.
0: When you transported the bodies, were they in a coffin already?
1: When we had to go to the morgue, we had not the same coffin, but it was a transport coffin because the family got to pick out the ones that they wanted to have them either shown in or not shown in.
0: Right.
1: So, yeah. But, yeah, no, they were unfortunately wrapped in plastic.
0: Okay, thank you, Tom. Great story. Next up, Cindy in Kingman, Arizona is with us. Hi, Cindy.
2: Hey, how are you doing, George?
0: I'm doing great, thanks.
2: You know, if Ruthie's still listening, I wish she'd have that well check with that well check tonight, you know, and not wait till tomorrow, you know. But anyhow, just, you know, call and have them tonight. But what I'm calling about is coincidences, which you and I both don't believe in. But tonight, before you played that song with Phaedra Is My Name, you know, with Nancy Sinatra and Lee Greenwood.
0: Some Velvet Morning.
2: Yes. Okay, that's right. And so what I tuned into the station today, for some reason that was on my mind. And I'm thinking, you know, he hasn't played that in a long time. And he, you know, it's just one that gets played a couple times a year or so. And sure enough, you play it tonight. And that is, you know, that is so crazy. But the one that really gets me is years ago, we were in Portland going on vacation to Ely, Minnesota. And we, on that airplane, I opened up the airplane magazine, and there was a big full-page ad with American Express and all their summer things, umbrellas, sun chairs, you know, sandals. Just, it was just a summer rad, and I was thinking, well, geez, there's no beach towel. That it just, I don't know why, it just struck me as being weird they didn't have a beach towel in that ad. So finally, when we get to Ely, Minnesota, to Bear Lake, we go into the lodge, which everything is in this one lodge, the check-in, the bar, the restaurant, everything. And while my husband was checking in, I went way to the back where this little tiny room was their kind of makeshift gift store.
0: Yeah.
2: And I'm looking at all the stuff, and I'm going through everything, and I looked on a shelf where there was four or five beach towels, and I pulled one off to look at it and opened it up, and sure enough, it was a white towel with American Express on it. And what are the chances of that happening? I mean, that's just crazy.
0: You're tuned in. You're tuned in, Cindy, with the universe, to be sure. Thanks. Tim in Alberta, Canada. Go ahead, Timmy.
3: Yeah, George, I got right on the phone to Alexandria, you know, fellow military policeman, right? So I talked to the officer at the desk still, and they're going to do a wellness check on Cornelius. I got his address. He lives at his dad's house.
0: Right? Yeah, exactly. Yeah. Well, great. So, thanks. Are they going to do that soon?
3: Well, I told him, he said, well, the hour of the morning, I said, well, you know, your guys call, right? You know, there's a lot of policemen listening to this. There might be a guy heading over there now from your department, but I gave all my contact information, so I'm sure he'll call me when he has some information.
0: All right, let us know what happens. Yeah. Thanks, Tim.
3: Yeah.
0: All right, you take care. Next up, let's go to Bryce in Indiana. First-time caller. Hi, Bryce.
4: Good morning, sir. How are you?
0: Great. How about yourself?
4: I'm doing really good. So there's a whole situation with these flock cameras going on, and I just wanted to get your thoughts because it's been so skeptical. I know there's parts where there's pros and cons, but at the same time, it's so scary considering the fact that we're being tracked to where it feels like we have less freedom. And I don't want to feel that way, but I just want to get your thoughts on this real quick.
0: Well, on one hand, they're nice to have cameras around for security purposes. But on the other hand, they seem to be everywhere these days. It's worse in China, to be sure. But I think it's going to get worse, don't you, Bryce?
4: Yeah, like Muncie, it's around Bloomington. So they're going to be taking them down, and I live close to Fort Wayne, and they're having the discussions to take them down. I mean, it's right down my road. It's probably maybe 500 feet. I've got a fly camera right by my house I didn't know about until I found out about fly cameras. I didn't know anything until I found out, hey. So now it freaks me out a little bit. I don't do anything wrong, but the fact that somebody can just see all of my information, it's all about, you know, the license plates and everything, but a lot of police have been abusing them. So it's scary at the same time to think that we're just being severely watched all the time like that, and it's just awful. So I just wanted to get your thoughts on how you feel about flock cameras.
0: In the world of technology, will get more and more prevalent, to be sure. But it's a half a dozen on either side. On one hand, it's great for security. On the other hand, it's an invasion of privacy. Who wins? Mark in Roseville, California. Hey, Mark.
5: Hey, how's it going, George? Yeah, great. Your last guest you had on, the reason why all the dead people and ghosts and spirits are coming to her is because they're looking for directions to heaven. They're looking for information to get to heaven.
0: Is she the one to give it to them?
5: Yeah, she could. If she knows Jesus and the direction of heaven, Deneb, and they see it, then they'll go. They're only here like, what's the number one problem in psychiatry?
0: God, I don't know what. You tell me.
5: Money. It's on the back of the $1 bill. According to Jesus, he says, once you figure it out, turn it around, and then you shall enter the kingdom. The kingdom of what? God in heaven. The Neb.
0: Strange times. Well, thank Mark. Greg in Remsen, New York is with us. Hey, Greg.
6: Hi, everybody. George, you know, usually like Friday night, I would go to bed. Next Saturday morning, I'd hop right up and turn the TV on, adjust the rabbit ears, and tune into cartoons in the morning. And a lot of them were kind of like your show, like Rocky and Bullwinkle. He was a flying squirrel, and Bullwinkle was a moose. And Rocky would and Bullwinkle would have fight good and evil with people like Natasha Fatale and what was the other one there? Boris Badenoff. And then also they had a segment on there where there was a dog. The dog's name was Mr. Peabody, and his owner, Sherman, and they had something, a doorway in their room, and it was called the Wayback Machine. And they would go back in history and try and correct things. You know, they'd go see Cleopatra, and they'd go back to the Trojan horse, things like that. And then there was another part of the show called Fractured Fairy Tales. Maybe some of the old timers out there remember these cool cartoon shows in the morning on TV. One more was Underdog. He would fight this fellow called Simon Bar-Sinister, and Underdog would take a vitamin and he'd go, away we go. And then he'd say, I have no fear. Underdog is here. And he'd save the day. You know what I mean?
0: You remember Tom Terrific?
6: A little bit. Yeah. But tell me about him.
0: He was a cartoon character. He had a funnel on his head as a hat.
6: Uh-huh.
0: And he was able to transpose himself to become anything he wanted.
6: Oh, yeah, that's Coast stuff, if you ever heard it right there.
0: Absolutely.
6: Another one was Mighty Mouse. Remember that one?
0: Oh, sure do. Yep.
6: Yeah, he was like yellow and red outfit and kind of like Superman. And crime will not pay because Mighty Mouse is here or is on the way or something like
0: Mighty
6: that.
0: Mighty Mouse is on the way.
6: Yeah. All right, George, thanks a lot.
0: Okay, Greg, good to talk to you. Next up, it's upcoming birthday boy, Jeremy in North Dakota. Hi, Jeremy.
7: Hello, George. I'm happy that on Sunday I'll be 19 years past my truncated lifespan.
0: Keep going, my friend. How old does that make you?
7: I will be 51.
0: And how old do you feel?
7: I feel 22.
0: Good for you. What's your secret of success these days?
7: My tragic event real quick?
0: Sure, real quick.
7: On December 8, 2003, I was driving my Kia Rio up an icy hill. A Ford Expedition started to slide down the hill at me. The Expedition slid clear across my lane, impacted my Kia Rio, head on in my shoulder, and went 25 miles an hour. The airbag and the seatbelt in my Kia Rio did not work at all. Immediately, I was in a coma for 2.5 months. When I woke from my coma, they told me I broke both femurs, shattered both kneecaps, broke a foot, almost got my left pinky cut off, and severely injured my little brain. The best projection for me was that I was going to be a human vegetable the rest of my life, and that I had a truncated lifespan of only 32. Well, I've proven them wrong.
0: You sure have. Did you ever get, I always wanted to ask you this. Did you get an insurance settlement out of all this?
7: Yeah.
0: Did you do okay?
7: Let's say I'm now off of the lifetime annuities. I am well over $1 million now and just sitting in a trust that they keep away from me wasted.
0: But it's all yours?
7: Yep, it's all mine, and I'm trying to get a home in the warm climate during the winter right now.
0: Well, all right. Well, don't waste it. Be very smart with it. And how'd you do on that little those penny stocks?
7: Brokers I was using when I had them, it went defunct, and now I can't get up my shares that I had in them.
0: You got ripped off on that one then, didn't you?
7: Yeah.
0: All right, be careful. Be careful with your annuity, too. Be very wise with your money, and make sure if you have a investment advisor, it's a reputable firm. Next up, let's go to Don in Kent, Ohio. Welcome to the program. Hi, Don.
8: Brother George, happy Sabbath, buddy, and thank you for taking my call.
0: Thank you.
8: You know, do you guys ever do any follow-up on, like, animal behavioral studies? I was reading your one of your news clips a number of weeks ago, and you had some fish that were jumping on the dock of a Spanish Mediterranean port. And I was, you know, and I was reading another thing about orcas that are sinking boats off the coast of Portugal.
0: I know it. It's great stuff, isn't it?
8: Yeah, you know, it was interesting. I got onto something opened up on my one of the threads, and it says animals that keep the Sabbath. I was shocked to read about it, and it was talking about beavers, I think, up in, like, Washington State. A guy was walking around this pond. He does, like, a two-mile walk every day, and he noticed that on Saturday the beavers weren't there. He couldn't find me. He thought maybe somebody, you know, trapped them out or whatever, but he comes there, you know, like on the first part of the week, and they're there and the rest of the week, but then every Sabbath they were gone. And I typed in animals that keep the Sabbath, and it was shocking. They had one dog in, I think it was in Malaysia somewhere. It used to be the village hunting dog, and they had a pastor come in, and he was, it was Seventh-day Adventist pastor, so he was a Sabbath, and he gave us the Sabbath message, and the dog refused to hunt on the Sabbath. Some of the fascinating, yeah, you check it out. The one that I liked was in Siberia. The Russians had an ox that would supply the prison camp, and they said it was kind of a slow-moving ox, but on Friday, it had a burst of energy, and it would supply the camp with 2 days' worth of food, but they couldn't get it out of the stall on Saturday. So something's going on out there. And you know what? Now, the 12th of this month, we're going to have a planetary alignment. Do you have anybody going to be talking about that?
0: Yeah, we'll have people talking about it, probably in our news segment, the astronomers Seth Shostak and stuff like that.
8: Great, great. You know, that's interesting, you know, because
0: there's an eclipse coming up too, right?
8: Well, it's on the same day, and it's the eclipse. Then you have the, what was it, the Leonid meteor shower that's going to be at its highest.
0: Yep, they're going to be everywhere.
8: There's about three things going on out there. It's going to get kind of interesting.
0: How have you been, Donald?
8: Oh, hey, for an old guy, not too bad. Better than my hair, I should say. But, you know, they did have a planetary it was a configuration that happened back in 2017, and it was in September where they had in the star cluster Virgo. It was an alignment where some of the planets were overhead, and it created an image of a woman. Of course, Virgo is, you know, the Virgin. But then he had a mysterious red object that went into the belly portion, the navel portion, and it stayed there for 40 weeks. Well, that's the gestation period, or, you know, or the pregnancy of a human being.
0: That's a good point. It's going to be a huge event, to be sure, but we'll be talking about that. Up next, Bill Bean, the spiritual warrior, joins us to talk about demons.
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1: And I wanted to talk to you anyway about the UFO reports, what you think of them.
2: The best thing about it is it's really exciting. We got complete vindication because basically what happened was is the government admitted that we don't know what these spots, these objects, these bright lights are, but basically you can help the government because the thing we're finding out is government's not that bright and they need our help. So that's where Coast to Coast AM comes in and George Norrie comes in. Because you're going to have people on here that will give the government investigators an idea where to look, how to look, and what to look for. So it really does a lot of validation of the history of this show. And this is a huge step forward to getting to the truth. Because for the first time, we have the U.S. government admitting that there's something to this. Really admitting there's something to this. And that's a big step for all of us.
3: Hi, I'm Ty Pennington, and this is another one of Ty's tips. I don't know if you've noticed, but I tend to work in situations where there are lots of people trying to get many things accomplished all at the same time. Say, for instance, when we pull in volunteers to help us paint. It's awesome to have the help, but if you're going to do a painting party in your house, heed this advice from someone who really knows. First, cover everything that isn't supposed to get paint on it, including the floors, doors, and the trim. With more people, there are more splatters and more spills. Second, before you start, make sure everyone has a task. I mean, five people with rollers means nobody is cutting in. Look, don't let the group dynamic turn into a war. It's just paint, and chances are any mistake you make can be fixed. I mean, look at me. My parents told me I was a mistake, and I've been fixed. Wait, no, that didn't come out right. But I think I was tutored.
0: Has anybody told you about Coast to Coast AM tonight?
4: 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We'll look at UFOs. We'll look at real science. 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
1: It's time to congratulate you for your efforts to get UFO UAP disclosure. 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
5: 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And ultimately, we got disclosure. 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

0: Welcome back to Coast, George Norrie with you. For some people, demons and entities are a real problem, but if you need a clearing, there's no better person than the spiritual warrior, Bill Bean.
1: Bill, let's talk about that other case of possession that is in the book, The Connection, if you would, please.
2: Absolutely. And George, I'd like to, if we have a moment after that, I'd like to mention briefly a couple recent ones that I feel you would probably be very interested
1: sure.
2: in hearing about.
1: Absolutely.
2: But let me speak about this really quickly. This one took place on March 31st, 2018, in Orlando, Florida. And I arrived at the home, and, you know, George, usually I can feel, and again, I don't claim to be anything, but God does give me a knowing of things. He has bestowed gifts, I'll say it that way, upon me. And I could sense evil right away, you know, pulling up and getting out of the rental car. And as I'm walking up the walkway, you know, I could sense it. I could feel evil present. And the it was a very nice family, and the lady of the house was the one being affected. And she, too, had some suffering in her childhood, and she was exposed to Santeria, mm-hmm. Santeria curses, which is, you know, it's like a Caribbean voodoo. And so she had exposure to that and was victimized by that as a child. And so she had been having on and off bouts of what she believed was demonic possession over the years. I think it was just a strong oppression that eventually did turn into a possession, and I didn't even think that until it was time to perform the deliverance. So I'm sitting there with her and her husband, very nice ladies, very nice man, met the kids, everything seemed well between all of them. We're talking, and the more we talked, the closer it was getting to the time at hand of the deliverance.
1: Hmm.
2: So I asked her husband to go up and fill the tub, that I was going to ask her to stand in the water. I was going to bless the water first. I was going to ask her to stand in that water, and I was going to perform the deliverance over her while she was standing in that blessed holy water. So everything was going according to plan until we got into the bathroom. When it was time for her, after I said the prayer, and I could notice when we were going up the steps, her body language, you know, it was changing, that she was becoming nervous and apprehensive. And, you know, and again, you think, okay, well, this person's going to be a little nervous. I mean, something like this is about to happen. You know, they're going to be disturbed by it. So I'm blessing the water, and now it's time for her to get in. And all of a sudden, George, it takes her over. And it becomes a physical struggle. And her husband, he was right there, and he did assist me. He stayed right there with me, and we had to physically subdue her and get her into the tub. And my goodness, was it ever a struggle. Same thing, spitting on me, trying to bite me.
1: Cursing.
2: Her eyes changed to black. There were voices coming out of her, and her tongue looked like it was like a serpent. It was coming out and going all over the place. It was just unfathomable. And then she started, it wasn't her, it was those demonic entities mm-hmm. in her. They were screeching and screaming. I can't believe that the neighbors didn't call the police. That's how loud this
1: Jeez.
2: Was. And so, again, I had to be unwavering in, you know, what God was having me to do. And I continued, even with that screeching, and I continued to take power and authority over it. Every time I did that, it would stop, and then it would start back up again. So this was a battle back and forth for quite a while. And to make a long story short, God did work through me to deliver her from it. And when she was delivered, she vomited everywhere. And that happens sometimes, George. It comes up through the mouth like that. And after that happened, she was delivered. And then, you know, God bless her husband. He cleaned all of that up, and we had to put fresh water in there.
1: Sure.
2: And I re-blessed the water and then baptized her in that. And she's been great ever since, thank God. But let me tell you, I will never, ever forget that day.
1: And it seems like she was calm and then something really kicked her into high gear. What would have done that?
2: I think what it was is the entities knew it was time for eviction.
1: Aha.
2: So when okay. it's time for eviction, you know, they're going to hold on and fight with everything that they have because they don't want to go.
1: They were fighting you.
2: Yes, they have a host body, and that's what they want. And when they could get into a person like that and have that level of control, they don't want to go anywhere. So I am definitely, you know, a mortal enemy to these demonic forces. And again, it's by the power of God that I'm even still alive, George, because I believe that if the devil would have had his way, he'd have killed me a long time ago.
1: See, that's,
2: by the power of God, I'm still alive.
1: That's what I asked you, if you've ever been attacked or hurt. You've been very fortunate.
2: Yes, absolutely.
1: Can we say you were lucky?
2: Well, I would say blessed. You know, I'm definitely under God's full blessing, and I am not perfect. I don't claim to be perfect. I try to do the best that I could do and be the best that I could be each and every day of my life, because I have to be somebody to and for somebody every day of my life, so I can't let down. And so I thank God and praise God for that. And I will say this as well, that my life is 50 times more blessed than it's ever been cursed. And I could never thank God and praise God enough for that.
1: Let's talk about a couple other little cases you had mentioned, then we'll get into the Mandela effect, and then we'll take calls with you, Bill. What other cases did you happen to have?
2: I want to talk with you about something that took place on November 18th, this 2018. And your webmaster has it posted on the Coast to Coast site, a couple of those photographs. And this took place in Philadelphia, Pennsylvania. And this took place at the home of a family that I had already helped. I'd previously been there. I love them dearly. They're like family to me now. And I feel that way about all my clients. I, you know, after this is over with, I try to be there for them and do anything that I can for them and always be there and somebody that could comfort them and help them to move forward. So this is Anita Tetzel and her son, Chris Levis. Great people. Anyway, they started having problems again, and they asked if I could come back, which I did. And again, I sensed the presence of evil when I entered into the home, really walking up the walkway as well, but I entered in. Now, usually, George, I would never ask someone to do this because most people, they don't want to document. They don't want to take photographs. They don't want video. They're very embarrassed and ashamed by it. They don't want people to know it. But on this occasion, I felt that God was urging me to say to Chris, I want you to stand behind me as I'm going through this house. And they had severe demonic problems in the past that God worked through me to deliver them and to get rid of the garbage out of the home, and somehow it come back in. And so I asked Chris, I said, I want you to walk behind me as I'm going through the house and just take random photographs. I really believe that you're going to capture some things in these photographs. And so, sure enough, he captured many images, two that I believe to be divine angels, and then the rest I believe to be demonic. And one in particular, which is on your Coast to Coast website, was this face, and I mean, it's very clear. It's very clearly defined. It looks like a demonic entity, and if you look closer at it, it looks like fangs.
1: Oh, it's horrible looking. It's horrible. Yeah.
2: Yep, out of the right side of the mouth. And so this was in the basement of the home.
1: It looks like Frankenstein, the face, doesn't
2: it? Exactly, George. Exactly. And I mean, that's one of the most defined pictures that I've ever seen of what I believe to be a demon. And so I was drawn over to

0: standing there in front of this block wall where God had led me to, where I believed a large portal was, and I'm binding and rebuking and closing the portal. And as I'm doing this, George, just as you're hearing my voice now, this groan, growl type of thing came out from within the block wall. Anita and Chris were standing right there with me. We all heard it clearly. And so after hearing that, I had to jump right back into action and take power and authority and bind and rebuke it, cast out, and then it departed. But it was, again, something that you and the listeners, you'd have to be there to see it and hear it for yourself to truly understand and appreciate what I'm saying.
1: Let's take a few calls here for you, Bill, and we'll come back and talk more about these events and the Mandela effect as well. Let's go to Colleen in Red Bluff, California to get things started. Hi, Colleen.
2: Hi, George. Thank you, I think, for taking my call. I'm actually kind of really nervous. I was married for a long time to an abusive man, and there were many times, just to cut it short, it was abuse verbally, physically, mentally, whatever, and sexually. And I can distinctly remember at least three or four times where I saw the face of Satan while he would be raping me and choking me, and I would have fought him off physically as hard as I could, and I was strong back then, and I mean, I would be sweating just out of energy trying to fight him off. And I feel like I've been stuck, and I don't know if there's residual effects from that or whatever, but I know.
1: Do you feel possessed?
2: I don't know if I feel possessed, because I'm a single mom, four kids, raised them all, worked hard.
1: And where is he? Know. He's done. He's gone, right?
2: He died, yeah.
1: He died.
2: About 3.5 years ago. But, I mean, we were divorced a long, long time ago, but, you know, I mean, God is been amazing in letting me raise my kids and everything that we went through. I mean, just a host of things. But personally, I just feel like I just not worthy. I don't know.
1: Well, let's bring the expert in to talk with you. Bill, go ahead.
0: And I'm very sorry that you've suffered in the way that you have. And I want you to know that God does love you, and God is with you, and God is for you. And I think it's time for you to start a new chapter, new season in your life, making God first in your life and have a real connection with him and allow him to show you that you are somebody and you are worthy. So I would suggest to you that, and whether it's me or somebody else, find someone to help you with this type of spiritual, and this would be more of a spiritual cleansing for you. And I would also recommend that you'd be rebaptized as well and start a new chapter and a new season in peace, freedom, and victory. I want you to look forward and never look back.
2: Okay.
1: And you can get a hold of Bill through his website, Colleen, billbean.net, linked up at coasttocoastam.com.
0: That's it. And God bless you. And if I can be of any assistance in any way, please, like George said, he just gave you the website. Don't hesitate.
1: Let's go to Ed in Hemp Hill, Texas. Ed, welcome to the program.
3: George, it's such an honor to talk to you.
1: Well, thank you, Ed.
3: And Bill, when I was 9 years old, my mother went to Kmart and bought a Ouija board.
1: Oh, boy. Oh, boy.
3: And
1: she thought it was a game, right?
3: Thought it was a game, yeah. And my brother, me and my brother played it. He was 3 years older than me. He was 12. And he died at 25 years old.
0: Oh, my.
3: And everybody in my family, except my father, he's 82, has died.
0: I'm very sorry to hear that.
1: You think a lot of it was tied to that Ouija board, Ed?
3: I think everything was tied to it.
1: Anything happened that you could recollect for us when you were playing it? And how many times did you and your brother use the board?
3: We'd mess with it every day.
1: Every day? Oh, my gosh.
3: Every day.
1: It's a portal, Bill, isn't it?

Perdan Galante, Donna Walker, Tom Danheiser, Sue Trikas, Lex Lonehood, Sean Lattisore, Alec Fernandez, Tim Benall, George Knapp, Richard Sarin, and Connie Willis. I'm George Norrie, somewhere out there on Coast to Coast AM. We'll see you on our next edition. Until then, be safe, everyone.

0: News. I'm Chris DeMeo. It's been looking more likely that Acting Attorney General Todd Blanche gets confirmed as the official head of the Justice Department. Fox's Chad Pergram has more from Capitol Hill.
1: Susan Collins, a couple of days ago, the Republican from Maine, she said she was a no. Early this morning, Lisa Murkowski, the Republican from Alaska, said she was a no. So then this came down to one vote with the former Senate Majority Leader, Mitch McConnell, being out. Bill Cassidy, the Republican from Louisiana, he said this morning that he is a yes. There could only be two GOP no's with former Senate Majority Leader Mitch McConnell out.
0: Now, Blanche's path to confirmation has been complicated over a settlement of Trump's lawsuit against the Internal Revenue Service that has drawn intense scrutiny by Republicans and Democrats. The Senate also passing a stopgap spending bill that would avoid a government shutdown in October. The Senate version is different than the House version, which was recently passed and would have to be reconciled. Negotiations over the reopening of the Strait of Hormuz are still ongoing, but there's some conflicting information being released.
2: Some very different messages coming out of Iran. It's tough to decide which faction to believe. On one hand, in Parliament, talk about perhaps trying to ban Israeli and U.S. ships from the Strait of Hormuz. At the same time, other Iranian officials talking about real progress on talks to reopen the Strait of Hormuz. The negotiations with Oman have made tremendous progress. President Trump has said he's played an active personal role in those negotiations, and he could expect an announcement on them as early as today. Iran has been demanding fees for any ships that go through the Strait of Hormuz. That position has been rejected by the U.S.
0: Fox's Steve Harrigan. 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
0: A helicopter crashes while battling a wildfire in central Utah. More from Fox's Kristen Goodwin.
7: A Sikorsky S-64 helicopter helping to battle Utah's Wide Mouth 2 fire crashed in Richfield Friday with two people on board. Extreme fire conditions in difficult terrain, making it hard for officials to initially reach the scene.
8: There were first responders in that area, firefighters were in the area, but due to the fire activity, it kind of overran the area. So no escape routes that any firefighters could get into or out of.
7: Tyler Hacked, Deputy Incident Commander with the Great Basin Incident Management Team 2. The FAA and the NTSB are investigating the incident. The helicopter was one of seven working to fight the inferno in Millard County that was ignited by lightning on July 27th. Kristen Goodwin, Fox News.
0: Five of football's biggest stars take their place among the game's immortals this weekend in Canton, Ohio. Fox's Jeff Manasso has more.
9: The Pro Football Hall of Fame's class of 2026 officially enshrined today as some of the NFL's all-time greats, including former New Orleans Saints Super Bowl winning quarterback Drew Brees, former Arizona Cardinals wide receiver Larry Fitzgerald, former Carolina Panthers linebacker Luke Kuechly, former San Francisco 49ers running back Roger Craig, and former Patriots and Colts kicker Adam Vinatieri, who won three Super Bowls in New England and another in Indianapolis, with each inductee receiving a bronze bust and delivering a Hall of Fame speech. The annual enshrinement caps Hall of Fame Week in Canton. Jeff Manasso, Fox News.
0: The Senate overwhelmingly approving a tough new Russia sanctions bill named for the late Senator Lindsey Graham, who pushed hard for the measure before his death last month. The bill now heads to the House for approval. And the Senate also just approving the confirmation of Acting Attorney General Todd Blanche as Attorney General for President Trump. I'm Chris DeMeo. This is Fox News.

0: From the heartland of America and the gateway to the West, good morning, good evening, wherever you may be across the nation, around the world. I'm George Norrie, and this is Coast to Coast AM. Later tonight, those open lines, followed by the spiritual warrior, Bill Bean. Here's what's happening. The countries of Iran and Oman are close to finalizing a shipping framework to partially reopen the Strait of Hormuz. That's good news. Meanwhile, President Donald Trump stated the five-month U.S.-Iran war could end pretty soon, despite the ongoing U.S. naval blockades. A student opened fire at a high school outside Bangkok, Thailand, killing at least five people, wounding more than 20. According to authorities, who said he also appeared to have killed his two grandparents at the family home earlier in the morning. The 14-year-old shooter took his own life at the school. What a sad story. The labor market posted a modest loss in July as businesses shed jobs in the face of renewed tariffs and higher costs driven by the war in the Middle East. Employers cut 23,000 positions last month, and they expected the rate to go up. A Brazilian study of more than 5,000 adults found that non-ordinary experiences like hearing voices, sensing an unseen presence, or feeling sudden overwhelming awe are far more common than clinical research suggests. Most people were fully awake and healthy when the experience happened, not dreaming, not intoxicated or ill. About 20% felt an immediate negative reaction, but 51% said the experience had a positive long-term effect on their life. Researchers built a new survey specifically to separate the raw experience from religious or clinical labels about what's on the other side. Evil people and evil acts are common, but much less common than is generally believed, as most people are moral and self-controlled. Most people who intentionally harm others don't think of themselves as evil, tending to minimize or justify their actions in crime and in war. Let's check in with our expert, Heidi Hollis. Heidi, what can you tell us about evil people?
1: Hey there, George. You know, first off, I want to start by saying I love the fact that evolution, cooperation, and compassion have inspired a reduction in evil acts globally. And I also love the fact that most of us cannot relate to the majority of what makes something evil. A lot of us have been the victim of it and spotted it out and know that we don't like it and we don't want to be around it. So if that's the case, perhaps it's really not a part of us. It's like a stance I always like to take. But think about it. So many people are witnessing reptilians, shape-shifting. We've got UFO whistleblowers saying there's like others among us that are actually in charge that don't have our best interest in mind. So it's still thinking about not wanting to be around or being able to relate to evil. Personally, I'm comfortable with that. But instead of trying to break down the meanings behind evil and what it feels like to us, all I know is when we don't like it, we tend to isolate it, that negative thing, and want to keep it at a distance. And when we see others get like gravitate towards it, that's when we're like, perhaps something is wrong with that person that likes something so evil. Maybe they tend to lean more to that side. But I know Roy Baumeister, he's a researcher who thinks there's just four main reasons for evil to occur. A desire for material gain, a threatened ego, noble causes, sadistic pleasure. I still feel as long as we tend to trust our gut instincts, we'll be okay for the most part and hopefully can continue to evolve, grow and understand. And the more of that cooperation we have among ourselves and the closer that we do that, I think the closer that we are to our God-given tendencies, instead of listening to the serpent that apparently left the garden with us and has been by our side all along.
0: Like this little boy in Thailand, 14 years old, kills five people, including his grandparents, wounds 20, and kills himself. What happened? What happens to a kid like that?
1: You know, so many of us see that stuff in the news, and it disturbs us to our core, and we just think, evil. That's evil. That's dark. Was he possessed? What caused this? You know, what could be so bad? It's despicable, and I hope that we start hearing more positive things out in the world on the news versus that kind of thing. And a lot of prayer we need, George, a lot of prayer.
0: All right, thanks, Heidi. Have a great weekend. Heidi Hollis, her website is her name, linked up at coasttocoastam.com. Every week, Kevin Randall appears on the program talking about UFOs and what's in the skies. He's got a new book out coming called UFO Sightings and Alien Visitations, and will be a guest on a upcoming show to talk about that incredible work. But for now, Kevin, what do you have for us tonight?
2: Well, George, I was going to mention that at the end of my report here, but now I don't have to. So thank you very much for
0: the
2: plug.
0: You're welcome, my friend.
2: Back in 1950, physicist Enrico Fermi, while at a lunch with other scientists, posed the question, where is everybody? He was referring to alien civilizations. His theory was that given the age of the galaxy, given the number of stars in the galaxy, and I believe assuming that the majority of the stars would have planets and that many of them would be home to other intelligent species, he wondered why there had been no evidence of them found. I'll ignore the fact that he apparently was unimpressed with some of the UFO sightings that might be the result of alien visitations, but his question was interesting. Of course, when he posed the question, it was only 3 years after the Arnold sighting of June 1947. Roswell had burst on the scene and hours later been dismissed as a weather balloon, and the massive wave of sightings of July 1952 hadn't happened. The idea of flying saucers was not a topic that serious scientists would care to acknowledge. There were answers for some of this. Back in 1950, we weren't even sure how many of the other solar systems existed. It could be that stars having planets might be rare. And of course, we now catalog about 6,400 known extrasolar planets, and there are thousands of other candidates awaiting for confirmation. And while there is no confirmation that any of those planets have life, let alone intelligent life, the best candidate today is K2-18b, which is about 124 light years away, orbiting the red dwarf star K2-18. The planet, the bee suggests the planet is the second from its sun. Using our current technology, it would take somewhere around 187,000 to 200 years to get there. At the speed of light, it would take more than 124 years because you have to accelerate and decelerate, which eats up more of those years. But the real point is, given the age of our galaxy, there should have been other civilizations. Fermi theorized that they would have had time to colonize the galaxy, yet there's no sign of them. One of the questions that arose as we began our search using radio astronomy is, what if everybody was listening, but no one was broadcasting? We've been broadcasting electromagnetic signals for more than 120 years, or more than enough time for one of those radio signals to reach that star. I've always feared that alien civilization's first look at us would be a broadcast of one of the ridiculous sitcoms. And what would an alien civilization think of us if they could decode the signal and understand the images? Some of the theories that cover the problem are that their technology is not compatible with ours, meaning we can't see it, or if we do see it, we don't recognize it. The recent question was posed to AI was that, could AI evolve faster than biologicals could control it, and that would lead to a systemic collapse before we could colonize the number of the world. But the answer to the question might be existence to a galaxy of hostile races. So they do not broadcast their existence, which would give away their location, but send out probes that search for life on other planets and other solar systems. One of those might have passed to our system several years ago, as Avi Loeb has postulated. Or it might just be we are not searching with the correct technology. The way to discover other civilizations would be to look for metastructures of those star systems, or look for bursts of radiation other than electromagnetic. Although I hesitate to say it, the answer just might be that they have found us, but we refuse to acknowledge their presence. UFOs may contain the answer if we could stop hiding that data. And that's what we have for tonight, George.
0: All right, my friend. We'll look forward to your interview coming up with your upcoming book as well. Kevin Randall. Up next, I've Seen Dead People, The Diary of a Deputy Coroner. Donna Francart back with us on Coast to Coast, and she's next when we come right back.
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0: And welcome back to Coast to Coast. George Norrie with you. Donna Francart with us, the author of I've Seen Dead People, Diary of a Deputy Coroner, written from her firsthand experiences as a deputy coroner investigating death and the unexplained. Her memoir is now being developed into a feature film as well. Donna, welcome back to the program. It's been a few years.
1: Yes, good evening, George. Thank you so much for having me back. I'm doing great. How are you doing?
0: All well. Are you still in the Badger State?
1: I am still in the Badger State, and we almost blew away. We had that horrible tornado about a week and a half ago in the area that I'm in a place called Menasha, Wisconsin, Nina Appleton. There was a lot of damage, a lot of people that lost their homes, their businesses, and it was like an EF3, which is very unheard of in this area.
0: Well, I'm glad you're okay. I'm glad you're okay. My gosh, you don't need that. How long were you in forensics?
1: I was a deputy coroner for eight and a half years, so just under 9 years.
0: How did you get involved in that?
1: I had, back in the early, it was about 2005, I had gone through a divorce. We had two young sons, and they'd be with their dad every other weekend. And I thought, now what can I do that's going to be constructive when the boys are with their dad? I wanted to do something that would help the community. And I'd heard of a program which was called the Victim Crisis Response or Responders, and VCRs. Short for. And what the VCRs would do, they worked with five police departments in the area, and it was all on a volunteer basis. And so if there were any cases, anything from domestic to death, we would be paged out, and then we'd go to that location. And it was more for the emotional support of the families or the loved ones that were involved in whatever situation had taken place. So, for example, making phone calls for them if they were just so distraught and they're busy doing what they needed to do on scene. We could call the funeral homes. We would sit with the children, just more of an emotional support type of thing. And so I did that for about a year, but throughout that year, I seemed to be always being asked to help with the removal of the body if there was a death, if it was a death case. And in doing so, I got to know a coroner that worked in the same county that I live in, and I told him how fascinated and interesting his, what he did, and said that if he was ever looking for another deputy, I'd be very interested. I had a little bit of medical background, such as nurse's aide. I was a medical assistant for a couple of nephrologists. I worked at a hospital up on the neurosurgical floor. And then, of course, doing the VCR work, I had, a little bit of that history with the police departments. And so about a year later, then he did call me and asked me if I was still interested. And that's how I got in, because of the divorce and doing something that would be constructive.
0: Well, we will find out tonight. You saw all kinds of things, didn't you?
1: Oh, good Lord, did I ever. Yes. Things that I hope that people never have to experience or witness.
0: I knew the pathologist, the late Cyril Wecht. He was one heck of a guy. Did you ever meet him?
1: No. Where was he out of?
0: He was out of Pittsburgh, but he was an expert on the JFK assassination and head traumas from football players and stuff like that. He was one of a kind.
1: Oh, my God. I can only imagine the cases that he had. And I bet you my publisher, Gary Revel, he is also, he owns Jongler Films, Jongler Books. He also did the investigations with the JFK and MLK, and he's got some books out on that as well. I wonder if he knows that pathologist.
0: Yeah, he passed away a short time ago, but he was one heck of a guy. Now, would you recommend people get into coroner field?
1: I would. You know what? The field needs people that are compassionate, that also, of course, are able to do the investigations before you go into it. And yes, I would not hesitate to tell someone that's interested in forensics to follow that field, but to be prepared, because you are surrounded by grief and gore and sadness, and that really chisels away at your own, your own psyche. And so, you need the debriefing and you need a way to be able to compartmentalize. And that's how I ended up writing the book. But to be able to process all of these things that, I mean, you can see scary or, graphic, horrific scenes on TV or videos, but it just does not truly give you the sense of what it's all about unless you're on the scene and you're knee deep in, in death.
0: Donna, did you ever expect the paranormal things to happen when you were a deputy coroner?
1: No, I never thought of the paranormal or, the spirits. And that was something that I was never really interested in. It actually scared me, ghosts and spooky movies. I was never one to watch those. But once I started working as a deputy coroner, after a little while, things started happening. And things were also happening at the death scene, on the death scene. And, at first I thought maybe I was seeing things, but then it really started picking up. And then there were other police officers that were also witnessing what was going on. And then a lot of them would follow me home. So, that was the last thing I ever even thought about. But
0: now, who would follow you home, the spirits or the police officers?
1: The spirits would. Most of them, I was told, most of them, or I shouldn't say most of them, a lot of them apparently would follow me home, but most of them would not cross over my threshold. Some of them did, though. And I was told throughout the years, trying to understand and learn about what was happening, was that because I was so compassionate on the scene and I always was very respectful of the decedent and the families, the loved ones, that they felt that love and that compassion. And I had told police officers on a couple of scenes that were not making light of, but, some people, that's how they handle their stress, is they make light of things.
0: Mm-hmm.
1: And I was telling them, you need to be respectful because this decedent, I'd say he is here and he's watching you. And they definitely made sure that there were signs that we all noticed that they were there and they were listening and watching. So the spirits must have felt comfortable with me.
0: Were there times you were in the morgue alone with the body?
1: Usually when I was, I'd be alone with the body when I was at the crime scene or whatever scene at some point that the officers might be out in their squads or doing whatever they need to do. As far as an actual morgue, I was in hospital morgues by myself, and if you could see the way that I would have, how I would go into a cooler to take photos of the deceased, I would be with one hand with a camera, one foot on the door to make sure I didn't get slammed shut in that cooler with the body, because I'd be the only one, the middle of the night in a cooler filled with bodies.
0: Oh.
1: And respectfully, spirits, if you're listening, that did make me very uncomfortable.
0: And we're coming up on a breakdown, and then we'll come back and chat more about your incredible work. I've seen dead people. But
1: thank you.
0: Was there ever a moment that it scared the living daylights out of you?
1: On the death scene, no, but at home, quite often, yes.
0: Really? When they came and followed you?
1: Oh my God, do I have the stories.
0: We'll talk about them when we come back in a moment with Donna Francart as we talk about her work. I've Seen Dead People, The Diary of a Deputy Coroner. Wow. We'll be back in a moment on Coast to Coast AM.
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1: And I wanted to talk to you anyway about the UFO reports, what you think of them.
2: The best thing about it is it's really exciting. We got complete vindication because basically what happened was is the government admitted that we don't know what these spots, these objects, these bright lights are, but basically you can help the government because the thing we're finding out is government's not that bright and they need our help. So that's where Coast to Coast AM comes in and George Norrie comes in. Because you're going to have people on here that will give the government investigators an idea where to look, how to look, and what to look for. So it really does a lot of validation of the history of this show. And this is a huge step forward to getting to the truth because for the first time, we have the U.S. government admitting that there's something to this. Really admitting there's something to this. And that's a big step for all of us.
3: 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That's STIX. There you'll find several products that look like thick credit cards with big colorful type that says, in one case, Adventurer. More importantly, a 2 gigabyte flash drive folds out of that card and you can insert it.
4: Hi, I'm Peter Sagal. When we were growing up, my two brothers and I just loved our Uncle Ted. He was like a really cool big brother who always brought around the best toys and took us to the best places and with whom we always had the most fun. It was odd, though, when we got older, to realize he wasn't nearly as outgoing and adventurous with other adults. I found out much later that this might have had something to do with the ostomy bag he wore ever since he was diagnosed with Crohn's disease as a teenager and had part of his lower intestine removed. Theodore Skolnick, my Uncle Ted, died last year at the age of 80, never having once mentioned his illness to me or my brothers. He left a large bequest to the Crohn's and Colitis Foundation to help fund better treatments for these diseases and also to help other people, old and young, seek and get help for the situation that he was never able to talk about. 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That's spillyourguts.org.
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9: Clear this morning, sitting in the low 70s. We'll have sunshine for a decent portion of the day. Clouds increasing early this afternoon. Scattered showers moving in with highs in the low 90s. Mostly sunny. A few afternoon showers. Low 90s on Sunday. Partly sunny, staying dry, warm, and humid on Monday. Low 90s. From the Georgia Weather Net, I'm meteorologist Jason William.
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1: I remember that song from my high school days. It used to freak me out. Wow. It still does a little bit. Good song, but kind of freaky. 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Her book is called I've Seen Dead People. 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
1: And welcome back to Coast, George Norrie with you, Donna Francart with us. Her book is I've Seen Dead People. Donna, what was that first experience where you realized there's something very strange going on here?
7: The first experience was when it was actually not at the death scene, but it was the next day, which happened to be on a weekend, and my son came. It was in the summertime, and I was at the stove making dinner with my back to the back door, and my son, who was in high school, came in and said to me, "Who wrote hi on your back?" And I looked at him like, and I said, I'm like, "What?" He said, "Who wrote hi on your back? Here, let me take a picture." So he took his cell phone and he took a picture of it. I still have it. It's in my second book, which is the sequel, and it's called I Am Not Alone. It was just published last month, which is the continuation, but it's all about the paranormal. But anyhow, I have the picture of that, of hi written on my back. So that was the start of it, where I noticed, like, holy cats. It didn't hurt. It was hi, the letters H and I, bright red from, like, nails or something scratching. And that was very unnerving.
1: Did you ever figure out what entity did that to you?
7: I actually did go to a psychic. It was the first time I'd been to a psychic. And I didn't tell him much. He's in this area. He's very good. But I didn't tell him anything because I was very skeptical with a lot, and not saying anything against mediums, but, you know, I wanted to make sure that I wasn't being fed a line of, you know, malarkey. But he had said to me that there was a young man that was coming forward, and he said he's an a-hole. And I said, "What do you mean?" He said, "Well, what he's saying to me, he just seems like he is, but you apparently," and I don't remember, this isn't verbatim, right, the verbiage, what he said, but
1: right,
7: something to that effect. He'd said it was a car fatality, and he thought it was funny, and so he wrote "I" on my back, and so this psychic told him to leave me alone. Now, this medium could have just said a fatality, and obviously a coroner is going to have dealt with fatalities, but he said a few things that matched up with that particular case that I was still fresh in my mind. So, yes, it was a young guy.
1: Does he still harass you, this entity?
7: I don't think so. And you know what? I have entities that have appeared before me that I don't recognize any of them. And I've asked about that. And they said, I was told that it doesn't necessarily have to be anybody that you know. They said I was so compassionate on scene. I'm like a beacon of light to spirit world.
1: Would you go to the body scene quite a bit?
7: I had to. When there was always, I'd be paged out for any unwitnessed, suspicious, violent, unexpected deaths. So like car fatalities, drowning, fires,
1: murders.
7: Homicide, suicide, overdoses. Geez. So when there would be a body, somebody who died at the scene, it becomes a crime scene until that scene is worked to be able to rule out that there was any foul play or whatever had transpired that ended up with this person losing their life. So the body was under my control. The crime scene, the police officers and the detectives would work. So, yes, I had to go to the scene because I would pronounce the time of death. I'd have to examine the body, draw fluids for toxicology, whether it was blood, urine, or vitreous, which is out of the eye. I'd determine whether I was going to order an autopsy. I'd bag and tag. So, yes, I had to be at the scene. And then I would have to determine the cause of death.
1: Donna, share with us the scariest story that occurred for you. Let's hear a few of them.
7: Of the paranormal or death scenes?
1: Whatever. Whatever scared you the most. We'll get into both.
7: Okay. Well, I think what most of the cases stand out for me, but the very first call, actually, I was still under the training of my boss, who was the elected official. I was hired, but he was elected. I was a deputy coroner. And it was a suicide. And it was the first call that I'd been on. And so when I walked through the door, he had used a high-powered rifle. And I don't want to be too graphic. I'm sorry, but he didn't have a face anymore. Let's put it that way. And that was very frightening for me. I felt like time stood still when I walked through that door. And I've said this before, and it's just what comes to my mind. It reminded me of the opposite of the Wizard of Oz, where everything was black and white, and then you open the doors and it's all in color. Well, for me, it was all in color until I opened the doors and went and walked inside that home, and they all were standing waiting for me, the officers, the coroner, and everything went black and white. And it was like I just went into automatic pilot. So I think that was the most frightening, because I had to, he didn't have a face left, but we had to try it. Three quarters was gone, but I had to try to take my hands and push his face together enough to try to get some idea, looking at his driver's license and comparing to the body on the floor, for, you know, identification purposes. And that was very frightening to me. And then when we finished that, I went home, slept for about 3 hours, and I was paged out on a car fatality. So I was like dropped in, and, you know, I was off running immediately. Those were frightening for me.
1: How fast do people die in a car crash? Almost instantly?
7: I have been told that, yes, that they do. And I've also been told that a person's soul leaves their body when it's like a fatality, something that's very, painful, that they're gone. Their soul leaves their body, and so they don't feel that pain. That's what I've heard. They may be watching from above, but they don't feel the pain. And that was something else I was going to bring up before. I was trying to understand why these spirits were following me home, and I was told by the people that I was talking to, spiritual people, that a lot of, because I was on these cases that were unexpected deaths, these people nobody expects to die, you know, unless you're sick, right? And everybody's going to die.
1: You know it's coming, yeah.
7: Right. So they were unexpected deaths, and people, the decedent didn't realize that they were dead, or they didn't know what to do, or they weren't ready to go. And so that's why they'd kind of hang around the scene for a little bit, or follow me home. This is what I was told. So
1: now share with us the paranormal story.
7: Okay. So aside from the high on my back actually did not really scare me. It made me very uncomfortable. And I thought, I don't think they're supposed to touch you, you know, but I was also told with that one that if they wanted to hurt me, they would hurt me. They were just trying to get my attention. But the scariest, I've had a lot of scaries.

0: they were just looking at me. They had with blank stares, dead eyes. It got to the point where I tried to get myself to calm down enough that I could say, do you need help? You need to go to the light, or you need to cross over. But every single spirit that would appear in front of me always scared me. And I also had been dealing with, still am, about a week ago, the astral spiders. Are you familiar with those, the astral spiders?
1: Tell me about them.
0: But interesting, though, before we started here, the show, someone was telling me that they've written books, and she was very familiar with the spiders, and she dealt with the spiders for quite a while. But I had the first time I was woken up by, or I woke up, and there was a huge tarantula crawling up the side of my bed. Oh. And I'm in the Midwest, so as far as I know, there aren't any tarantulas in the Midwest.
1: There's not supposed to be.
0: No, and it frightened me so much that I almost hit the ceiling jumping out of bed, and then quick flicked the light on and was running around the bed looking for this spider. And of course, I didn't find a spider anywhere. So I thought, oh, maybe it was a nightmare. But they have continued to show up occasionally, and they're usually now up on a wall in my bedroom, and they'll either come like running towards me and then they poof disappear, or they'll run across the ceiling over my head and then they disappear. And I thought, my God, am I dreaming these spiders? Why am I dreaming about spiders? I don't watch videos before I go to sleep or movies about spiders. I don't like spiders, but they kept showing up. And so I started doing some research, and I found some information on astro spiders. And this, it was on actually a social platform. I know you don't believe everything you see, but this particular person has about a million or two followers. And she was saying that there is such a thing. They're astro spiders, and what they are beings. And what they do is they keep an eye on people that are have the ability, the gifts, as they call them, right? People that can connect with spirit or are able to. I don't talk to the spirits. They just show up and I see them. But that these, I don't know what they are. I have to do more research. These beings that are just watching to see where you're at in life. And
1: Donna, have you talked to other coroners and deputy coroners who have experienced the same bizarre stuff you have?
0: Yes. You know what's so interesting? Because I'm thinking to myself, I was being interviewed after the first book was published. I was on many interviews all across the U.S., overseas, Caribbean, Dubai, BBC, you know, London. I thought, why? I know I'm not the first. There's plenty of others that have talked about it that are in the death industry or in, you know, the medical profession. And yet once that book was published and I started getting out there more on social media, I had coroners contacting me from across the country saying, oh my God, yes, I have this. This happens all the time. I had medical professionals, nurses. I've had morgue attendants share their stories with me. Even I had a morgue attendant out of Great Britain tell me that they have things flying off the shelves all the time. Another coroner that said that her husband is a police officer and she's a friend of mine. And so they're both around death, right? And they have a spirit that walks, they have wooden floors, and her husband has to have the fan on every night, because he can't stand hearing the sound of the footsteps walking down the hallway to their bedroom. Yeah. Every night, usually about 1 o'clock in the morning. And then the spirit sits down on their bed and the bed

0: moves goes down. And I just said, oh, my God, have you thought about selling the home? And she said, well, we don't know if it's someone that we've brought home or if it's one of his ancestors, because the home was from, you know, generations. I don't know if his grandparents owned the home or prior to them or his parents, but yeah, they have. I've had a lot of people. I've had funeral directors. I think a lot of them in the industry for a long time didn't want to talk about it because, first off, they don't want to scare. They don't want to sound like they're, you know, not all there, right?
1: Right.
0: I mean,
1: right.
0: In the last how many years it's become more common for people around the world to be speaking out more about spirits and aliens and reptilians and all of that. So I think people are more open to sharing things, and it's becoming more common to talk about it. Maybe not common, maybe amongst just the others that have worked in the industry, but I'm not the only one.
1: We'll come back in a moment with Donna Francard and talk more about her books, I've Seen Dead People and I'm Not Alone. And we'll take your calls right here on Coast to Coast AM. The lines are open. We'll be right back.
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5: Lance confirmed. I'm Deborah Valentine, Fox News. A busy night on Capitol Hill with Acting U.S. Attorney General Todd Blanche confirmed as AG. Fox's Chad Pergram has details from Washington.
6: The vote very tight, 50 to 49. The only senator not casting a ballot, Mitch McConnell, the former Senate Majority Leader, who's been out since the middle of June here. There were two Republican no's. Susan Collins, Republican of Maine, who has a tough reelection bid this fall. She announced her opposition a couple of days ago. And early Friday morning, you had Lisa Murkowski from Alaska, who also said she had met with Todd Blanche and just wasn't, committed to him at that stage. So this took it down to Bill Cassidy. He was the only person, the Republican senator from Louisiana, who was undecided on that side of the aisle, and he broke the logjam.
5: The Senate has passed a resolution funding the federal government until December 11th prior to summer recess. However, it still needs House approval. President Trump plans to take his defense of a new White House ballroom to the U.S. Supreme Court. Fox's Jared Halpern has more from the White House.
7: A split panel of judges on the Court of Appeals for D.C. is ordering construction on a $400 million White House ballroom to stop, ruling Congress must first approve the project. It is the latest legal setback for the project, upholding a district court ruling also blocking further construction. President Trump says the ruling is a national security threat. He has expanded the size and scope of construction to include what he describes as a desperately needed military center, complete with bomb shelters, medical facilities, missile-resistant steel, and drone proofing. The president also says funding for the 90,000-square-foot ballroom is coming from private donors and not taxpayer money. At the White House, Jared Halpern, Fox News.
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13: A Sikorsky S-64 helicopter helping to battle Utah's Wide Mouth 2 fire crashed in Richfield Friday with two people on board. Extreme fire conditions in difficult terrain, making it hard for officials to initially reach the scene.
15: There were first responders in that area, firefighters were in the area, but due to the fire activity, it kind of overran the area. So no escape routes that any firefighters could get into or out of.
13: Tyler Hecht, Deputy Incident Commander with the Great Basin Incident Management Team 2. The FAA and the NTSB are investigating the incident. The helicopter was one of seven working to fight the inferno in Millard County that was ignited by lightning on July 27th. Kristen Goodwin, Fox News.
5: Two people were on board the helicopter when it crashed. Their fate is unknown. Former NBA player Enes Kanter Freedom, who has been very vocal about his political activism, which he believes blackballed him from the NBA, has now officially declared himself a prospect for the 2027 WNBA draft. Fox's Chanley Painter explains.
16: This issue hit the headlines last month when the Indiana Fever's Sophie Cunningham took a stand for women's sports remaining female. And things really heated up on Sunday after Minnesota Lynx head coach Cheryl Reeve wore a Trans Kids Belong t-shirt at her game against Cunningham's Fever. Well, the Players Association joined the fray today, issuing a statement that read in part, "We embrace justice, equity, diversity, and inclusion. Hate, abuse, and demonization of any person or group of people, including transgender people, only fuel fear, division, and harm. We will not be used as political pawns."
5: Kanter Freedom made these claims as he is not trying to simply ask that the current rules be applied equally to everyone, the rules that represent the very values many WNBA players and coaches have publicly advocated for. I'm Deborah Valentine. This is Fox News.
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21: Clear this morning, sitting in the low 70s. We'll have sunshine for a decent portion of the day. Clouds increasing early this afternoon. Scattered showers moving in with highs in the low 90s. Mostly sunny. A few afternoon showers. Low 90s on Sunday. Partly sunny, staying dry, warm, and humid on Monday. Low 90s. From the Georgia Weather Net, I'm meteorologist Jason William.
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25: Hi again, everyone, and welcome to the Barbecue Radio Network. I'm Freddie Bell, and I am really excited to be joined by a superstar. His name is Ryan Sanderson, and he's from the other side, or north of the United States, but we'll get into more of that. You know, barbecue does have deep roots here in the USA, but today the culture of smoke, fire, and slow cooking is spreading around the world. Our guest today has been documenting that growth, even taking pictures, writing about it, and celebrating pitmasters across North America. He's the founder of Eat More Barbecue. I love that name. And he's also a contributor to one of the most respected barbecue resources anywhere, eatmorebarbecue.ca. Joining us now is Ryan Sanderson. Welcome to the Barbecue Radio Network.
26: Freddie, thank you so much. You're too kind, those words, I tell you. That's
0: You're pumping me up a little. So.
25: Well, we only speak the truth.
0: I do appreciate it.
25: You're a great resource for a lot of people, especially, I know, northern the United States, but actually all across the United States and certainly in Canada. Now, before Eat More Barbecue became a platform for a lot of people to follow, what first drew you to the barbecue culture, Ryan?
0: Well, I'll tell you, it was a number of years ago. I grew up like many of us. To me, barbecue was grilling burgers or a steak in the backyard, right? Then one year for our anniversary, my wife bought me Peace, Love, and Barbecue by Mike Mills out of Illinois. And she thought it was just kind of a grilling cookbook. Turns out it was more stories of his life through, you know, what I now know as barbecue, the slow cook, slow smoke barbecue, kind of his journey through that. And it had some recipes in it for sure. And I read through that book and just kind of fell in love with the idea of this culture of slow smoke barbecue. And that Christmas got my first little smoker, and haven't looked back since. So.
25: Wow. So did you even think about doing backyard grilling or even writing about it before your wife acquainted you with the grill and you read the book?
0: Not at all. Just kind of one thing led to another. Just started off cooking in the backyard, and then I guess it would have been about 2017. Saw that culture of the barbecue, the slow smoke barbecue, was growing here. And I'm based here in Calgary, Alberta, Canada. It was growing here, and I was just trying to, obviously, I was on Instagram, social media, looking at all this and trying to see how I could get involved and what I might be able to do to help grow that culture here, selfishly a little bit, right? The more the more it was around, the more I could enjoy it and partake in it. So initially started with a food blog, which grew into the Eat More Barbecue podcast, and kind of went from there. So
25: where did the name, I just find it so interesting, Eat More Barbecue, come from? It seems so basic that everybody said, why didn't I think of that? Where did it come from, Ryan?
0: Just brainstorming ideas of what I could, you know, when I was creating my Instagram, I guess, I was brainstorming ideas, and I was, you know, hoping that through what I was doing, I could get people to eat more barbecue. So it just kind of made sense to go with that. So.
25: You made mention of burgers right off the top about doing that in the backyard. Tell me about one of your cooks that said, okay, maybe I can expand this just a little bit more. What took place? What happened? Tell me that story.
0: Well, it was the first smoker I got was just a little cheap bullet smoker, and it didn't work great. no temperature control whatsoever. And anyone who's ever been out in this neck of the woods, it's generally fairly windy. So it was getting that thing to do what you wanted was challenging. But I guess my first real successful cook with that little smoker was out up in the mountains here with some friends for a guy's weekend. And one of the fellows was a hunter, and he brought a moose roast.
25: Oh, my.
0: And a bunch of the guys went skiing one day, and I stayed and smoked that, and it was amazing. So that was kind of that was fairly early on and really my first success cooking anything on the smoker, low and slow. And that kind of, okay, I can do this.
25: You know, I have to say, I'm in Minnesota right now.
0: Yeah. Well,
25: and a lot of people go north. They go moose hunting and all the rest of it.
0: Yeah.
25: You're the first one that I have come across, Ryan Sanderson, who has told me that you've actually smoked a moose.
0: Well, not the whole thing, just a little roast, but
25: Well, that yes.
0: Yeah.
25: Now, how different is that than some type of beef product or pork butt?
0: Much leaner. So that was the tricky part. So I was doing some research, and because it's a much leaner meat, similar to bison, which we do up here as well.
25: Sure.
0: Just had to, you know, keep it moist. And so we came up with a little red wine marinade injection. So pump that thing full of red wine at 3 a.m. the night before, and had it on the smoker in the morning.
25: Wow, I wish I could have been there for that. That sounds like it was an amazing experience.
0: It was good. And yeah, we had quite the feast that night. So.
25: Wow. Everybody, Ryan Sanderson with us from eatmorebarbecue.ca. Yes, he's in Canada. You mentioned Calgary. And I'm wondering, when you started your blog, at what point did you realize that people were starting to connect with the stories and the photos that you were sharing?
0: Fairly early on, I guess, through my work, I was getting down to Texas about once a year. So, you know, I'd find, okay, what are the big spots to go to down there? That's really what started the blog. I was getting to go to these very cool and sometimes legendary places, and I just wanted a way to share that with people. So that was how the blog came to be.
25: Wow. And so when did you, with that blog, it was catching on and people were really starting to come through. What was the aha moment that says, you know what, I might be able to expand this even further and not just a casual blog?
0: I guess it was really for me, I got into listening to podcasts.
25: Mm-hmm.
0: And when I realized, hey, there's actually a barbecue podcast, that was probably the moment, I guess. So not so much related to the blog itself, but to just that realization that, you know, hey, this podcast thing's kind of neat and there's barbecue podcasts and maybe that's an avenue that I could take it down. So that's really where that came from for me.
25: All right. Everyone, Ryan Sanderson with us from Eat More Barbecue. I still just love that website. Again, is that how we can find you online? Do you have any other social media handles that we can refer to in order to connect with you?
0: Instagram would be the main one, and it's eat_more_barbecue. That's barbecue spelled out with a C.
25: With a C. All right.
0: Yep.
25: We're in Canada today for the Barbecue Radio Network. We're talking with Ryan Sanderson of Eat More Barbecue. And we're also going to talk more about barbecue north of the border when we come back with Ryan Sanderson on the Barbecue Radio Network. I'm Freddie Bell. Stay with us.
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0: Everybody, welcome back to the Barbecue Radio Network. I'm Freddie Bell, and I'm with the amazing Ryan Sanderson. He's in Canada, Calgary, to be exact. His website is eatmorebarbecue.ca. I mean, every time I say eat more barbecue, I smile. I don't know why. But
1: I'm glad that's working for you.
0: A lot of people, when they think about, Ryan, when they think about barbecue, the first country they think about, I would think, would be the United States.
1: I would absolutely, yeah.
0: Okay. And then cities and states within the country, like Texas and Kansas mm-hmm. City and Memphis. What does the barbecue scene look like in Calgary and then Canada as a whole?
1: Obviously, you know, you go down to, well, you mentioned Texas, Kansas City, Memphis, some of those places, the Carolinas.
0: Yes.
1: That barbecue is, it's part of the culture there.
0: Mm-hmm.
1: You've got people that have been doing it for decades, even centuries. It's just part of, so we don't have that here, but it is absolutely growing. And, you know, we're close neighbors with the U.S. So what happens there eventually trickles its way up this way, right?
0: Sure.
1: So, definitely growing. We've got, on the competition side, a strong and growing competition community
0: mm-hmm.
1: Here in Canada. It did take a bit of a hit during the COVID years, a few years back, but it is bouncing back. Lots of restaurants in Calgary, Alberta, and across the country, and just a great community of backyard cooks, restaurants, like I said, catering operations, folks making rubs and sauces and smokers even. We've got a number of really excellent smoker manufacturers up here. So it is not to the same size or breadth that it is in the U.S., but definitely strong and growing up here.
0: So what would you liken it to with the style of cooking in Canada? Is it more like the Carolinas? Is it more like Memphis? More sweet like Kansas City? How would you describe it?
1: Really not a specific style. And it's something I, when I was doing my podcast, tried to find a kind of, is there an Alberta barbecue flavor profile? Never really came up with anything concrete. Everyone I would ask that had a different answer. So I guess they're, it's really just a blend. We've got one fellow out of Edmonton, 3 hours north of me, a good friend of mine. He's spent a lot of time down in the Carolinas. He does Carolina style whole hog. He's got a catering operation, and that's his style. Then you got other folks that tend more to the Texas style with the brisket, the salt and pepper. So really, yeah, there isn't a, couldn't put my thumb on a specific Canadian style of barbecue. It's really a blend and a mixture of all the different regions in the States. So
0: sometimes a blend is good. How would you describe yours? What makes yours stand out when you stand at the grill or you set that smoker and walk away for a bit for that slow mm-hmm. and smoky flavor?
1: Well, for me, just and probably the fact that I've spent time in Texas,
0: mm-hmm.
1: that's kind of where I lean to. Not overpowering with sauce or anything, keeping it simple, letting the meat speak. That's my own. If I'm doing a brisket, it's salt and pepper, garlic. Keep it simple, no sauce. Pork. If I'm doing a pulled pork butt, try to keep it minimal. A little bit of sauce when you pull it, just keep everything moist. But try to let the meat, the flavor of the meat and the smoke that you've put in there, let that speak.
0: Letting that food speak. So if somebody is trying your food for the very first time, that you've invited maybe Freddie Bell over to the backyard or
1: anytime,
0: you know, down to the park, what's the one story that you're going to tell me about as we're sitting there and the food is cooking, we can smell the aroma, and you said, Freddie, I got to tell you about this. What's that one story that you always tell?
1: Well, not so much about my own cooking, but just some of the experiences I've had.
0: Mm-hmm.
1: People I've met, I've had the great opportunity to, like I said, get down to Texas. Louis Mueller Barbecue in Taylor, Texas is my, that's my, my favorite, my all time, you know. I've had some amazing barbecue other places, but there's just something about that spot. That first time I went in there, it was, I don't know if you've ever, if you're familiar with it or if you've been, but it's a special place.
0: What makes it special for you?
1: Just the history in there. You walk in and the walls of this building are colored from the smoke over the 50, 60, 70 years, whatever it is.
0: Right.
1: I guess it's probably more than that now since the 40s. And you can just see the history. You can smell the history. And one of my last trips down there, I've gotten to know Wayne Mueller, the third generation there. He took me back and showed me the pits and told me the stories of that. The pits there, the original brick pit and the original metal pit that his grandfather built from decommissioned Navy ships, metal that came from decommissioned naval ships. So just,
0: oh my gosh.
1: And that's what we don't have here, right? That multi-generational history and barbecue. That's, you know, what we don't have here in Canada, but it's coming. It is coming. But
0: do you feel like you feel like you're making that legacy? You're establishing that legacy with the work that you're doing with Eat More Barbecue and the stories that you share as a result?
1: Well, I hope I'm a part of it for sure. Yeah. That's kind of was my goal getting into it. Initially, when I started the Eat More Barbecue podcast, it was to help promote and grow that Alberta barbecue culture, and that grew to Canadian and then grew to talking to people all around the world. But definitely, I hope I'm a part of that.
0: Well, you certainly are. You've come to our attention and your name comes up often. Have you met the guy from Canada?
1: Yeah.
0: Try to get there. So yeah. I'm curious. So with the style of barbecue, and you're an amalgamation of several different United States styles of cooking, with Texas being the biggest influence, are you more scientific with your temperatures or the timing, or do you work more with, I don't know, feel or instinct?
1: Definitely. When I started, it was temperature probes and alarms and all that stuff. But over the years, I've gotten just more on feel, and you know, I still use a temperature probe, obviously, but definitely more. I think that just comes from experience, right? You get to know, okay, when your brisket's looking like this, it's time to wrap it.
0: So you've seen a lot of things across the grill, and it tells you, gives you certain clues.
1: It does, yeah. Sadly, with being winter here 5 months of the year, I don't get out cooking as much for a good chunk of the year as I'd like. So got to get back out there and knock the rust off. I was looking at the smokers the other day, buried by about 2 feet of snow. So.
0: Oh, my goodness, you poor guy. I understand.
1: You're here in Minnesota, you know what that's like.
0: I understand.
1: Yeah, you know it.
0: We're talking with the great Ryan Sanderson, and he's in Canada, Calgary, Canada, and we're talking about barbecue, and the name of his website is Eat More Barbecue. I can't say that enough. And, you know, at the time that we're putting this together, everyone, it's very, very close to dinner time. And I just happen to have some leftover beef brisket. Now, I got a question for you.
1: Yes, sir.
0: What's the best pairing to go with that leftover brisket that's always a hit?
1: A good smoked mac and cheese is never always goes good.
0: Mm-hmm.
1: Yep.
0: We've got some green vegetables, I hear, that my wife is putting together with it. But
1: because vegetables are important, too. My trainer would tell me I should get some vegetables in there.
0: When we come back with Ryan, we're going to talk about why his website has become such a hit and a resource for pitmasters all around the world, I'll say, as the Barbecue Radio Network continues with Freddie Bell. We'll be right back.
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0: News. I'm Paul Stevens. The Senate early this morning confirming President Trump's acting attorney general as the permanent AG, Todd Blanche. This despite some Republicans putting up roadblocks.
1: Susan Collins, a couple of days ago, the Republican from Maine, she said she was a no. Early this morning, Lisa Murkowski, the Republican from Alaska, said she was a no. So then this came down to one vote with the Senate Majority Leader, the former Senate Majority Leader, Mitch McConnell, being out. Bill Cassidy, the Republican from Louisiana. He said this morning that he is a yes. There could only be two GOP no's with former Senate Majority Leader Mitch McConnell out.
0: And that is Fox's chat program on Capitol Hill. The Senate also passing a stopgap spending bill that would avoid a government shutdown in October. The Senate version different than the House version. They have to be reconciled. 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
4: WALG Albany weather.
5: Clear this morning, sitting in the low 70s. We'll have sunshine for a decent portion of the day. Clouds increasing early this afternoon. Scattered showers moving in with highs in the low 90s. Mostly sunny. A few afternoon showers. Low 90s on Sunday. Partly sunny, staying dry, warm, and humid on Monday. Low 90s. From the Georgia Weather Net, I'm meteorologist Jason William.
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7: This is the Barbecue Radio Network. I'm Freddie Bell, and I have the pleasure of talking with Ryan Sanderson of Eat More Barbecue. And he does a lot of writing. He's been out in this game for quite some time. And I'm really excited, and I'm sure you are too. You've got a big competition coming up. Tell us about that.
8: We do. I'm honored to be on the board of directors for Barbecue on the Bow, which is our local Calgary competition here, held on the Labor Day weekend every year in September.
7: Mm-hmm.
8: And we're very excited to be celebrating this year our 35th consecutive year. We are Canada's longest consecutively running sanctioned barbecue competition. And really excited. Some big stuff in store for year 35. So.
7: Wow. So what are some of the highlights and who do you attract to this particular competition?
8: So we're a KCBS sanctioned competition. So we've got, generally in around 30 teams, but we're expecting more this year, primarily from our region, Alberta, Saskatchewan, Manitoba, a little bit of British Columbia, but we do get some U.S. teams coming up. So that's kind of our main draw. We've had teams from Colorado and kind of those northern states come in the past. So That's, our area, I guess. It's, not too far to drive from some of those areas. So
7: how many people do you normally have show up for the competition, and what does this year look like?
8: We'll be, on a good day, 300-500 people coming through just to wander. We'll have live music on the Saturday.
7: Oh, my gosh.
8: And concessions and vending. So it's a good that one day is a good festival type of atmosphere. So
7: are you on the business side of this competition, or are you going to participate and on the business side this year?
8: Just the business side. I have competed in past years, but gave that up a couple of years ago. So just on the organizing committee now. And one thing we're very excited about, I don't know if you're familiar with this new Barbecue World Cup that's going on, Freddie, but we are one of only two competitions in Canada that's a qualifier for the Barbecue World Cup. So that is really exciting for us, being our 35th anniversary. And with that, that's the big reason we're expecting to draw certainly some more American teams. I don't know, for folks that aren't familiar, the Barbecue World Cup is doing a number of qualifying events throughout 2026. Mm-hmm. And then that event, the Barbecue World Cup, will take place in Las Vegas in 2027 with a $1 million prize to the winner.
7: Oh, my gosh.
8: So limited qualifying events. So that's really exciting for us to be one of those qualifiers. So folks, if you're looking to qualify to get to Vegas for the $1 million, come on up and see us here in Canada.
7: All right. So is there more than one qualifying event, or if you can qualify for this fall in September, are you automatically in the World Cup?
8: If you win our event, you're in.
7: Oh, my goodness. All right. So what are the prizes for the event coming this fall, Labor Day weekend?
8: We'll have about a $10,000 total purse.
7: Wow. That's
8: incredible.
7: We do
8: okay. It's not huge, but we do okay.
7: Do you get some of the big names from America coming up to compete in Canada?
8: We've had Richard Fergola for Galicious was up last year.
7: Mm-hmm.
8: You're nodding your head.
7: Yes.
8: You know who that is?
7: Yes.
8: Levi Stokes, the names escaped me of their team. They're out of Colorado. They've been up. I believe they've already kind of committed that they're coming again this year. So
7: how do you view competition barbecue versus what you serve in the backyard or even in a restaurant? What makes it different? Or is it just really the same and you're just cooking for the judges?
8: Cooking for the judges. Competition style, because those judges are just taking one, maybe two bites of your food, you're trying to pack as much into each bite as you can.
7: Mm-hmm.
8: And folks will tell you that, you know, to try to sit and eat a whole meal of competition barbecue would almost be too much. It's just too much flavor jammed in there, right? So
7: mm-hmm.
8: Definitely backyard cooking or restaurant, it's a little mellowed out compared to competition.
7: So is the taste really that different? I mean, we're talking about competition barbecue and the World Cup coming up. So mm-hmm. if I actually won the World Cup, and I strive to do that, it's never going to happen.
8: Yep.
7: But if I strive to win the World Cup, is the taste of my barbecue, the texture, the presentation in the box that we're doing, is that, could I have somebody at my backyard barbecue go, oh my gosh, what did you do to this? This is absolutely terrible.
8: I wouldn't say that. It's just amped up.
7: Amped up.
8: You know, it's what you're doing in your backyard. You're kind of turning that dial from 5 all the way up to 10 for competition.
7: Mm. And you turn up the stress level too, don't you?
8: Absolutely. Yeah. You got turn-ins. You got to be on schedule for your turn-ins, all that good stuff. So
7: what's been the most satisfying part of your career so far? You're a blogger. You've got the website. You not only... you share with ideas with other people. What's the most gratifying for you as you've been on this barbecue journey?
8: Honestly, just the friendships and the relationships I've made.
7: Mm.
8: Doing that podcast for 6 years, I did over 250 episodes of Eat More Barbecue podcast. And just, I've made through that lifelong friends.
7: Wow.
8: And gotten to, and the opportunity to talk to and meet just such a wide variety of people. I don't use the word heroes a lot, but a couple of folks in the barbecue world that, you know, I would put on that pedestal that I got the chance to talk to. And, you know, I mentioned Wayne Mueller out of Texas. I had the opportunity to interview Sam Jones from Carolina. So just to get the chance to talk to some of those people was pretty darn cool. But at the end of it, it's the friendships. I've got folks I've met through barbecue that I can reach out to anytime, and, you know, we've got that bond.
7: Man, let's talk about some pairings really quickly here. So I mentioned what I'm going to have a little later on
8: right,
7: go along with the brisket, and you suggested the barbecue mac and cheese and all the rest of it.
8: Yeah.
7: Are there some pairings that no matter if you're cooking, for example, a side of ribs, whether it be for competition or what have you, is there a go-to side that you always put with certain cuts of meat or certain products that you're either smoking or grilling? If there are,
8: what
7: are they?
8: Yeah, for me, with ribs or pulled pork, I'm going coleslaw.
7: Really?
8: That's just kind of a standard for me, yeah. Prefer a little bit on the creamy side, not so much the vinegar. A little bit of vinegar for sure, but more on the creamy side with the dressing for myself.
7: Okay.
8: That's a standard for us with the ribs or pulled pork.
7: All right. So what about the brisket? You mentioned the smoked ham, mac and cheese. Is that always, or do you ever vary from that?
8: Oh, not always, no. Mix it up. And what I'd like to do as well, I just enjoy cooking.
7: Okay.
8: Barbecue aside, I enjoy cooking. So I've tried to take, if I do this, then one thing I do make is a risotto.
7: Really?
8: Yeah, so then I say, how could I incorporate barbecue into this? So I had some smoked pork belly that I incorporated into my risotto. So try to mix it up, doing some fun things that way, right? So.
7: Wow. What's the weirdest thing that you've ever combined, and you knew it was weird, Ryan, when you went into it, and it was just an absolute hit, and it even surprised you?
8: That risotto was pretty good, now that I mentioned it. It was a creamy garlic and mushroom risotto with some smoked pork belly in there.
7: Oh my gosh.
8: That was pretty darn good. That's a good question, Freddie. Taking that mac and cheese and making a whole meal out of it by adding in some brisket or pulled pork right into the mac and cheese, right? Then you're just combining and making that a meal in itself.
7: That's a great idea. We're going to take a break. You know, this time together with you has gone way too fast. We've got one more segment, but tell everybody once again about your incredible website and how they can find you and what they will find when they come to visit you at Eat More Barbecue.
8: EatMoreBarbecue.ca is the website. Listings a little outdated, admittedly, but I'll got to work on that. Listings of some of the restaurants and businesses doing barbecue here in the area in Alberta. Eat More Barbecue on Instagram. And if anyone is looking for information on our competition, it's bbqonthebow.com. The Bow River is the river that runs through Calgary. So that's the name, bbqonthebow.com. And like I mentioned, Barbecue World Cup qualifier. So,
7: all right. Competition is sweet, and getting that prize money is even better. We're talking with Ray Sanderson. And when we come back, we'll talk about the future of barbecue and why Ryan believes the culture continues to grow around the world as the Barbecue Radio Network continues with Freddie Bell.
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13: Hi, I'm Peter Sagal. When we were growing up, my two brothers and I just loved our Uncle Ted. He was like a really cool big brother who always brought around the best toys and took us to the best places and with whom we always had the most fun. It was odd, though, when we got older, to realize he wasn't nearly as outgoing and adventurous with other adults. I found out much later that this might have had something to do with the ostomy bag he wore ever since he was diagnosed with Crohn's disease as a teenager and had part of his lower intestine removed. Theodore Skolnick, my Uncle Ted, died last year at the age of 80, never having once mentioned his illness to me or my brothers. He left a large bequest to the Crohn's and Colitis Foundation to help fund better treatments for these diseases and also to help other people, old and young, seek and get help for the situation.
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4: Welcome back to the Barbecue Radio Network. I'm with Ryan Sanderson from Calgary, Canada, and his website is eatmorebarbecue.ca. You can find a lot about what's going on with him. But before we really get back into our last segment, Ryan, there's a big competition coming up in Calgary. Tell us more about that.
5: Well, as I said before, Barbecue on the Bow, bbqonthebow.com is the website. This is our 35th consecutive year. And one thing, just when I say consecutive year, I mean that. We found a way to run our competition even through COVID.
4: Wow.
5: So we have not missed a year in 35. So that was, we rented a whole campground, it was a closed event, competitors and organizers only, no public. But we managed to pull our event off during COVID, which was something we're awfully proud of. So
4: there's some really dedicated people making that happen.
5: Absolutely. Well, absolutely. KCBS sanctioned competition. We'll be doing a chef's choice this year, which we haven't done in a few years. So that'll be a lot of fun. Our kids' queue is always a big hit. So great, great time. Live music and concessions on the Saturday. So Labor Day weekend here in Calgary, beautiful time of year. Folks are looking to come up from the States to visit. 45 minutes to the west of us, you've got the Canadian Rocky Mountains. So it's a great, great spot to just kind of make a little holiday out of it. So.
4: All right. Well, I know a lot of people will be taking advantage of that, and that's coming up in September for the very first portion of it, and then the qualifying for the next round, the final at the World Cup of Barbecue.
5: That's right.
4: All right. So tell me about the culture, barbecue culture, evolving over the next decade. What do you see happening? You mentioned 35 years for the competition.
5: Right.
4: You mentioned a lot of people doing different things in Canada. But how do you see that culture changing? Do you see it still being fragmented, or do you see it coming together?
5: I think it's going to stay, you know, to say fragmented, I don't know that I wouldn't, that's maybe not the word I'd use.
4: Okay.
5: Canada, we're a big country.
4: Sure.
5: With not a lot of people. You know, geographically, we're larger than the United States.
4: Of course.
5: But, you know, land mass. But we've got a fraction of the population. I think we're maybe 40 million people in the whole country. So, so we're spread out. So just by that alone, it's, you've got segments, but you know, social media is, you know,
4: it pulls us all together, doesn't it?
5: Well, exactly. Yeah. Pulls us all together. Thank you. So I think it will continue to grow, and that community is the big part of it. There are, you know, one of the companies up in Edmonton that manufactures smokers, they put on an event every year as a fundraiser for their local community association, and they get barbecue folks from across the country, and there's been folks come up from the States for it.
4: Wow.
5: So things like that, and, you know, that the communities maybe started to be built by through social media, but evolves into folks getting together. We've got some big social media personalities. If you're familiar with Mel Schmiller Jr., Dark Side of the Grill.
4: Oh, yeah.
5: He's up in Edmonton. Big personality, great guy. Somebody I call a friend. He's crashed on my couch.
4: It sounds like there's a story behind that one, too.
5: Oh, it was a good night. We had a good night. But, yeah, the Calgary Stampede goes on here in July. It's
4: oh my,
5: biggest rodeo in Canada.

0: me that book 15, 16 years ago,
1: Uh-huh.
0: I might not know about this whole barbecue culture thing, right?
1: Right.
0: So and books are somewhat being replaced by social media, as folk getting people in that gateway for folks to get a little knowledge, and then if it piques their interest, they'll dig into it like the way I did. So.
1: Yeah, you've really embraced it, and it just leaves me to think about for someone who's just discovering barbecue, they're listening to you today, or maybe they've heard you before on your podcast over the 6 years or so. What's the best way to begin exploring the culture and, I want to say, getting close to the fire, if you will?
0: Well, the great thing about people, the people in barbecue, I haven't come across too many bad ones, I guess you could say. Everyone you come across, as a rule, is more than happy to share and get, share their knowledge, share what they know. So if somebody's listening to this who's not familiar with how to cook, what meats to cook, what to do, start looking in your local area. Search on social media. There's going to be somebody near you. Reach out to them. And as I said, 99 times out of 100, that person's going to be more than happy to take you under their wing, so to speak, and share some knowledge with you. On the competition side, if somebody's interested in competition through KCBS, and we do it here in Canada through the Canadian Barbecue Society, mentorship. So if somebody's interested in getting into competition, they can get in touch with us and we'll hook them up with a team that they can go and just help out for a competition. So, get a taste for it without taking that whole financial, because competition can be expensive without, before you take that commitment, get you in there and get a feel for it and see if it is something you're truly interested in, right? And competition teams everywhere will do that. So if you're interested in the competition side, reach out to KCBS and they'll put you in touch with somebody that's local to you and can kind of show you the ropes a little bit before you jump in with both feet, right?
1: That makes sense. So let's wind up talking about you, Ryan. So you're a writer, you're a chef, you're a pit master.
0: I wouldn't use that term, but thank you.
1: I tell you
0: And
1: what.
0: keep in mind, this is all just a part-time hobby for me. This isn't the day job. This is I'm sitting here in my office at a trucking company, so.
1: It's really interesting because there are people who are great like yourself who probably don't see the greatness that we do looking from the outside in. So I mentioned about the culture for the barbecue community itself in Canada, United States. Where do you see yourself in the next 10 years? What does barbecue look like for you, sir?
0: Oh, just cooking in the backyard when I can, man. That's keeping involved with our competition barbecue on the bow, but mostly just firing up one of the smokers in the backyard every chance I get and cooking food for my, to me, sharing food that I've prepared and cooked is how I show love and appreciation for people. So if I'm welcoming you into my home to and feeding you, that gives me great joy. So
1: Wow.
0: that's just what I like doing.
1: What's that emotion I see? I mean, I can
0: A
1: see it, I
0: little,
1: can
0: I get a
1: feel
0: little
1: it.
0: shy. It means a lot to me to share that with people. So.
1: Wow. Well, it means a lot to us to have this opportunity to talk with you, someone who's lived it. You live and breathe it, and you're willing to help. I know that when we made contact with you, it was just an instant yes, let's get it done. And I see that time and time again. Do you have a final thought for our audience today on the Barbecue Radio Network, sir?
0: Just get out there and when I was doing my podcast, I'd close every episode with "Keep on smoking."
1: You know what? I think I'm going to adopt that. Eatmorebarbecue.ca is where you can find Ryan. Thank you so much for adding the spark to our show today.
0: Thank you, Freddie. Appreciate it.
1: Our guest has been Ryan Sanderson from Eat More Barbecue. And these stories are just incredible. And for our listeners, wherever you are, keep the smoke rolling and the fire steady. I'm Freddie Bell, and this is the Barbecue Radio Network. 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
8: A new AG. I'm Paul Stevens, Fox News. The Senate voting early this morning for Todd Blanche to be the nation's next attorney general.
9: The vote very tight, 50 to 49. The only senator not casting a ballot, Mitch McConnell, the former Senate majority leader who's been out since the middle of June here. There were two Republican no's. Susan Collins, Republican of Maine, who has a tough reelection bid this fall. She announced her opposition a couple of days ago. And early Friday morning, you had Lisa Murkowski from Alaska, who also said that she had met with Todd Blanche and just wasn't committed to him at that stage. So this took it down to Bill Cassidy. He was the only person, the Republican senator from Louisiana, who was undecided on that side of the aisle, and he broke the logjam.
8: And Todd Blanche now taking over as Attorney General after the firing of Pam Bondi. Talks over the reopening of the Strait of Hormuz still ongoing, but there's some conflicting info being released.
10: Some very different messages coming out of Iran. It's tough to decide which faction to believe. On one hand, in Parliament, talk about perhaps trying to ban Israeli and U.S. ships from the Strait of Hormuz. At the same time, other Iranian officials talking about real progress on talks to reopen the Strait of Hormuz. The negotiations with Oman have made tremendous progress. President Trump has said he's played an active personal role in those negotiations, and he could expect an announcement on them as early as today. Iran has been demanding fees for any ships that go through the Strait of Hormuz. That position has been rejected by the U.S.
8: And that's Fox's Steve Harrigan in Tel Aviv. The Pentagon revoking former U.S. Air Force Secretary Frank Hendel's eligibility to access classified info and barring him from holding any sensitive position, alleging Friday he disclosed sensitive info about the new Qatari-gifted Air Force One. 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
12: That heat's going to be out there for one more day.
13: Temperatures being 30 degrees above average.
7: 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Just click listen, then swipe right and hear the latest news updates on your time. 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
8: Some big-name Democratic leaders following suit when it comes to voicing their support for some far-left candidates in the upcoming elections. Fox's Natalie Chuck explains that this time is former VP Kamala Harris.
14: She's officially endorsing Democratic Senate candidate Abdul Al-Sayed following his primary win in Michigan. The race was thrust into the national spotlight as a test of just how strong support is for the Democratic Socialist Movement. Despite his previous criticism of Harris's presidential campaign, he is now thanking her, writing, quote, "She understands the key role control of the U.S. Senate plays in lowering prices for Michiganders and holding Trump accountable." Meanwhile, his opponent, Republican Representative Mike Rogers, looking to capitalize on Democratic voters who might not be pleased.
8: And that's Fox's Natalie Chuck. Kamala Harris's endorsement could help Al-Sayed motivate Democrats, but her effect on swing voters could likely be less impactful, according to some experts. The Food and Drug Administration investigating 10 outbreaks of foodborne illnesses in the U.S. Fox's Jonathan Sari in Atlanta, home of the CDC.
15: Fresh produce is at the center of multiple public health investigations. Former CDC Director Tom Frieden, who now leads the global health nonprofit Resolve to Save Lives, says a complex international food supply chain requires robust inspections at the source.
16: Though we grow great food here, if we want the range and the cost that we get, we need to get food from all over the world. And that means we need to track how safe the growing practices are.
15: According to the Congressional Research Service, the FDA physically examines only about 2% of all imported food because of the sheer volume.
8: And investigators are currently being launched into salmonella in jalapenos and the intestinal parasite cyclospora found in iceberg lettuce. Both are imported from Mexico. I'm Paul Stevens. This is Fox News.
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21: Clear this morning, sitting in the low 70s. We'll have sunshine for a decent portion of the day. Clouds increasing early this afternoon. Scattered showers moving in with highs in the low 90s. Mostly sunny. A few afternoon showers. Low 90s on Sunday. Partly sunny, staying dry, warm, and humid on Monday. Low 90s. From the Georgia Weather Net, I'm meteorologist Jason.
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0: allies are launching is already more bitter. All you got to do is look at the odds. You're already watching on TV, started today. You know, they think that you want to use my whole name against me. Mike, listen, man, if you can't say the name, it's Abdurrahman, keep the name out your damn mouth. I'll be happy to give you lessons. But they understand that the only way that they think they can win is to drag us into the mud, to believe the worst about each other.
1: What I mean is that hurt people hurt people. Then maybe if we're serious about ending the hurt, we should stop hurting people.
2: That, of course, the Democrat nominee to take the Michigan Senate seat, Abdul Al-Sayed, Abdulrahman Al-Sayed. If you can't pronounce his name right, keep it out of your damn mouth, he says. Welcome, my friends, to the Saturday Morning Extravaganza. I am Bo Snerdly, James Golden. If you want to be on the program with us this morning, 800-848-9222 is how you reach us. Let me tell you what is coming up on the show today, what we have planned. Very shortly, we're going to be speaking with John Catsimatidis. He and his wife, Margot, of course, founded the Red Apple Audio Networks, which you are listening to now. And I am so looking forward to catching up with John. It's been a long time. John has a new feature out, and it's being heard quite widely. It's called Cat's Corner. And I heard one, and I said, we have to play this. We have to play this on Saturday, because I am looking forward to chatting with John Catsimatidis. So we have that coming up. At 8:30, about an hour and a half from now, we have scheduled to talk with Dr. Peter Miklos again. Now, we had a conversation on Anthony Fauci. Today, I want to continue that conversation. A lot has happened. And I also want to talk about Robert F. Kennedy Jr. and his interview with Dana Bash with Dr. Peter Miklos, who is America's doctor. We are going to hear today from a voice we haven't heard from a little while on this show. That is America's most caffeinated mom. Rhonda Schrock will be joining us. Princess Diana is out on vacation enjoying the serenity of her palatial provinces. No doubt traveling around America. She has vast holdings, of course, being royalty. So she has to visit them. You know, just like Queen Mum did and Queen Elizabeth did for years. They take off a few weeks in the summer and go around to the provinces and let the subjects see them. So Princess Diana's doing that. And in the meantime, let us start this morning, ladies and gentlemen, with something that we played yesterday. And I want to preface this by noting a few things. I worked, as many of you know, for 30 years with America's amazing broadcaster, the GOAT, Rush Limbaugh. During that 30-year period, there were so many instances where Rush would say something that was taken out of context by the left, and you had the entire media establishment, mainstream media, jumping on board to report it without making sure it was corrected. You had supposedly scandal over some of these remarks. One of the big ones was this, some remarks he made about Sandra Fluck, who was testifying in Congress on the need to have government. She was a student at the time, a graduate student. The need to have a grown woman government paid for birth control. And that led into a huge scandal. Harry Reid. The scandals were numerous. Every year there was something else. They took remarks that Rush said about an actor and who was disabled and claimed that he was mocking him. That went out of control. And there were so many. And I find it odd today that you have people that are actually saying things in context. And the Democrats, the entire Democrat media establishment, is doing their best to ignore it. The Democrats not only will not disavow it, but they continue to stand by it. Who am I talking about? I'm talking about Hassan Piker. Hassan Piker is a podcaster. He has quite an audience, but you have people that regularly associate themselves with him from the Democrats. Alexandria Ocasio-Cortez is one. Bernie Sanders is another. Chuck Schumer has failed to disavow. I'm the head of the Democrat minority leader in the United States Senate, and of course, Senator from New York State. Ro Khanna has been on his show. Ro Khanna has been asked if he wants to disavow this guy. Ro Khanna makes excuses. Bernie Sanders makes excuses for him. Hassan Piker is one of the key supporters of Abdurrahman al-Sayed. If you can't say his name properly, keep it out of your damn mouth. By the way, that's not his full name. His full name is Abdurrahman Muhammad al-Sayed, which, fine with me, that's his name. Okay, I'm good. I'm cool with that. But he is a key supporter of Abdurrahman Muhammad al-Sayed. And I want you to listen to some of the things that Mr. Piker has said. We have a compilation to begin this morning. We're going to start with something that I played a few times yesterday. That's Cut 35, Rod. And then we're going to go from there to some of the newer cuts. But I want especially those of you who are black, who are African-American. And as I explained yesterday, we've been through a number of changes. When I was a child growing up in the United States of America, people my complexion were called Negroes. Then after that, it went to black, and then it went to I'm black and I'm proud, and then it went to I'm Afro-American, then it went to back to black, I think, and then African-American, and then black interchanged with African-American, then people of color. It's a lot to keep up with. But anyway, Hassan Piker had something to say about black people in politics, in the Democrat Party. And this is, so if you happen to be an African-American, if you happen to know an African-American, you might want to alert them, or a black person, however they define themselves, you might want to alert them to this is what the new Democrat Party thinks of them. The DSA wing of the party, the progressive, the socialist wing of the party. This is what they think about black folks.
3: I don't give a f- what black people care about. Oh, black people care about this, black people care about that. Like, shut the f- up. That's not how politics works. Oh, well, Hassan, how dare you? Like it or not, black people care about this issue. It's like, it's such a fucking stupid stance. Any other black folk want to engage in radical activist language in this fucking chat? Suck. Yes, dude. It's because I'm racist. That's why. It's because I'm racist, dude. Go back to a better time when lynchings were happening. This is what I like as a black man. Are you always doing too much with black people? Leave them alone. I want to go back to lynching. Like, I get it, but relax. Man, shut the f*** up, okay? God damn. You got me, okay? You got me, because I'm a racist person.
2: So, black people, shut the F up. Let's go back to a better time when black people were being lynched. I mean, he said, you heard the words. They can suck my his male appendage. We had to bleep that out, the whole thing. This is what the new progressive Democrats, and this is the man that Democrats like Ro Khanna, like Alexandria Ocasio-Cortez, like Bernie Sanders, like the progressives, refuse to disavow. And he is a huge supporter of the candidacy of Abdurrahman Muhammad al-Sayed in Michigan. If you can't say his name right, keep it out of your damn mouth. Let us continue. Cut three. You've heard what they think about black people. Now let's talk to Hassan. Let's hear what Hassan Piker has to say about Jewish people. Cut three.
3: Remember 9/11. Shut up. Go back to Auschwitz. Remember 9/11. You know?
2: Go back to Auschwitz. go back to the notorious concentration camp where Jewish people were mass murdered in one of the worst genocides that the world has ever, that humanity has ever witnessed. Play that cut one more time.
4: Remember 9/11. Shut up. Go back to Auschwitz. Remember 9/11.
2: Let's move on. Cut four. Immigration. This speaks for itself.
5: We're going to keep bringing in immigrants in this country on purpose, just so they can f*** your sister, and then maybe even your daughter. We're going to destroy the white race, bitch. That's what we're here to do.
2: We're going to keep bringing immigrants into America so that they can F your daughter, you know, and et cetera. We want to destroy the white race. This is Hassan Piker. Let's continue. Cut five. Hassan Piker, this was on a roundtable with several other of these young progressives.
6: Here, let's talk about our favorite flags.
3: Oh, like overall, what my favorite flag?
6: Yeah.
3: Hezbollah. Hassan. Look it up.
6: Oh,
3: I'm not even kidding. It's actually a dope flag.
7: I don't know flags.
3: It's this is a.
6: You know what? I'm gonna be brave. My favorite flag.
3: It's got an AK on it and a hand holding it up.
6: Wow,
8: son.
3: Or
9: we might have to cut this.
3: We're behind the paywall. It's fine.
2: My favorite flag, Hezbollah. The Hezbollah flag. This is who Democrats support. Before we go to a break, we're going to just do one more. Cut seven, Hassan Piker. This is short, but it's to the point.
10: I don't have any sort of patriotism in my heart for any, for America, but just in general. I'm not like a very, I care about.
2: I don't have any patriotism in my heart, not for America, not for any country, but not for America. This is. Who the Democrat Party is becoming. James Golden Snerdly. At least we lead off with some beauty this morning. Thank you, Rod. The stylistics, of course, this one written by the great, co-written by the great Tom Bell and produced by Tom Bell. One of the big hits for the stylistics. It is the birthday today of Arian Love, who's one of the singers with the Stylistics. This, from 1974, one of their biggest hits ever. James Golden.
11: I'll never find the words, my love.
2: Bo Snerdly, here on the Saturday Morning Extravaganza.
11: Tell you how I feel, my love.
2: 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If you want to be on the program today, 800-848-9222 is how you reach us. 800-848-9222. Coming up, your telephone calls will be part of the mix. Coming up on the program, John Katzimatidis will be with us. Coming up on the program, America's Doctor, Dr. Peter Michaelis will be with us. Coming up on today's program, a voice that we have missed.
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2: Rhonda Shock will join us later on in the as the program unfolds. 800-848-9222. Your Saturday morning vibe. James Golden, Bo Snerdly with you. Keep it right here with us for the entire show. You're not going to want to miss a minute.

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2: North Carolina's got a little bit of everything this summer. 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
7: You have some dough. 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It's an American thing. AmericanThing.org.
8: You have some dough. 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Your friend has some tomato sauce. 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If we bring all these ingredients together, we end up with something much better than any of them alone. A savory pizza for lunch. But each of us has not only different ingredients, but also different opinions coming from our different life experiences. If we bring all these experiences and all these opinions together in friendly, civil conversation, we end up with opinions and ideas that are better than any of our individual opinions before. So if we want to come up with better ideas for a better world,
7: 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It's an American thing. AmericanThing.org.
9: People that they can afford housing in Berkeley. I don't know how that works.
10: My understanding is that the property owners who have properties there choose just not to rent it at all.
11: Yeah, kill them. Kill those motherfuckers. Murder those motherfuckers. Let the streets soak in their red capitalist bloods, dude.
12: There are landlords who, because of regulations, find it they would be losing money if they rented their public. The same thing happens in New York. The same thing happens all over where there's rent control. And what Hassan Piker's answer, you heard him, kill those MFers. Let their red capitalist blood run in the street. That is his response. Kill them. Kill those MFers. This is who Democrats refuse to disavow. We're going to take a few very quick phone calls. We have such a busy show today. I want to get as many people in as possible. By the way, Todd Blanche was confirmed. He is now the Attorney General. The Senate is in disarray, ladies and gentlemen. Mike Lee, and we'll get to that, and others are saying we're not going on recess till we're going to try to get this SAVE Act passed. We've got a lot of stuff going there. Viviana is calling in from Brooklyn, New York. Good morning, Viviana. How are you?
13: Good morning, Bo. I'm telling you, fire is on the table. I call because I'm listening to all of the rhetoric, not only from Hassan Piker, you really educated me on that, but everything that Saeed, and I'm not going to call his whole name, too bad. He don't like it, forget him. Anyway, that Al Saeed seems to be a thug. He is worse and more dangerous than Mamdani, because he is already saying, we're going to get up in your face. And then after I'm hearing what what Piker is saying, I said, whoa, he's getting a gangster crowd ready to hurt us. So the people of Michigan, please wake up and denounce this man so badly that you make him have 10%.
12: Wow. I don't know what it's going to look like in Michigan. Mike Rogers is a formidable candidate, so we shall see what that election turns out to be. Regardless of the election, for Democrats to continue to not only support El Saeed, but Hassan Piker, they refuse, and the mainstream media refuse to cover what you just heard here. And every American should hear it. John Katzmatidis will be with us when we're back. If you're on hold, stay on hold. I'll see if John wants to take a few calls with everybody, too. So, whatever you do, keep it right here. Saturday morning extravaganza. Your Saturday morning vibe. We are so glad, ladies and gentlemen, that you are part of this experience with us. 800-848-9222 is how you reach us.
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14: Thinking about heading to Hollywood and becoming a star? It doesn't always pay. People are like Andrew Keegan from 10 Things I Hate About You, Party of Five, and Seventh Heaven. They're that guy you recognize with a name you don't know. He says residuals are not what you'd think.
15: I'll get different shows, obviously, but I'll get 1 cent checks. In the back log of it, it'll say which project. I probably didn't even look at which project it was, because, of course, 1 cent, it's not worth my time.
14: Or Jennifer Ted Morey from 90210, who recently revealed a stack of residual checks from a show she was in 2004.
16: I got my Ned's residual checks. 2 cents. 63 cents. Now I get it. It's been a long time. I'm surprised that I'm getting anything. But it cost you 75 cents to send this envelope.
14: Mandy Moore revealed an 81 cent residual check from This Is Us. Crime doesn't pay, but neither does Hollywood. Cooper Lawrence, Entertainment News, Worldwide News Network, New York.
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0: WALG Albany weather.
1: Clear this morning, sitting in the low 70s. We'll have sunshine for a decent portion of the day. Clouds increasing early this afternoon. Scattered showers moving in with highs in the low 90s. Mostly sunny. A few afternoon showers. Low 90s on Sunday. Partly sunny, staying dry, warm, and humid on Monday. Low 90s. From the Georgia Weather Net, I'm meteorologist Jason Williams.
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0: friends, American singer, songwriter, record producer Lamont Dozier. Oh, man. Lamont Herbert Dozier died. He was part of the Holland Dozier Holland production crew at Motown. Now, who Holland Dozier and Holland? Well, we are going to intersperse some of their songs. We cannot play them all. We could play them all, and it would be like a four-hour music show. Some of the biggest hits many of you grew up with, from Martha Reeves, the Vandellas, the Supremes, the Four Tops, Freda Payne, the Isley Brothers, and more. One of the most successful songwriting and production teams in history. Remembering Lamont Dozier. And we're going to be remembering him all day long. And the beauty of Motown on the Saturday Morning Extravaganza. Right now, ladies and gentlemen, listen to this.
1: And now, it's time for the Cat's Corner.
2: I have tears in my eyes. America is crumbling. We have outdated highways. Great highways like we built in the past are not happening. High-speed rail? My daughter called me from China. She was going 250 miles an hour. What do we have in America? High-speed rail? Hasn't happened. Airports? We have second-rate airports compared to other countries. Promises, promises from politicians that we're going to fix the roads, fix the airports, etc., etc. Then, we also need to balance. When we have a budget in one of those blue states for $100 billion, we don't want it to cost $200 billion. We need to stop debating, and we have to start building. President Trump has said $19 trillion in new factories and businesses are coming to America over the next few years. Well, they need roads. They need airports. It should not be a controversial issue. It should be an American issue. Let's make America great again. This is John Catsimatidis with the Cat's Corner.
0: And the Cat's Corner is right here, right now. John Catsimatidis is with us. Good morning, John. How are you?
3: Well, good morning, and the sun is shining, which is great for a Saturday morning.
0: I love it. John, I heard your Cat's Corner. It blew my mind. I said, I've got to play this. And so now, even better, we have you on with us. John, let's start with some of the things you said. The airports, the roads, and high-speed rail. I happen to be, despite being a conservative, a proponent of high-speed rail. We have been talking about high-speed rail for decades. Obama, I remember when President Obama went to China, came back gushing about how they were making advances with high-speed rail and we were lagging behind. The distance is even further. John, why can't we have and then look what California did. All this, the billions and billions and billions spent, not one high-speed train and not one completed line. Why can't we have high-speed rail in America? Why don't we have it?
3: Well, the truth is, I don't think anybody really knows. The fact is that it's good to talk to people about it. It's similar to what they're doing now. Free buses and free trains and free food and free this and free that. The American people, our listeners, should realize that half this stuff is just talk. And it's very, very sad. I love to take when I go from New York to Washington, D.C., I love to take the train because I go from downtown to downtown instead of going to the airport, have to go to the airport, wait for the airplane, do this, do that. And it takes just about the same amount of time to go to Washington by train than it does to by plane. And I did get a phone call from my daughter. She was in China visiting. And she was going says, Dad, I'm going 250 miles an hour. Why could they do it? And why can't we do it? And why can they do it in 3 years? And it takes us forever. There's something, in the 90s, I grew up, I'm maybe older than you. I grew up in the 50s, in the 60s, and right after World War II, we were dedicated. We were dedicated And we were out there building, building, building. Remember all the highways that Eisenhower built?
0: Oh, yes. I mean,
3: we were so proud of them. We even wrote songs about Route 66. We made a television show about Route 66. And somehow it all came to a stop.
0: One of the things Rush talked about was the speed with which the Empire State Building came up, which was that for many, many, many decades, the tallest building in the world. Of course, that's been eclipsed time and time over. But that building only took a few years from breaking the ground till the completion of the building. It's still standing, and it was a building that was well built. It was done in such a short period of time. Now, you're a builder yourself, John. What do you face when you're building projects?
3: Well, I first of all, I love to build projects that are wow projects. What's a wow project? You look at it and you say, wow, I want to live there. And something that we're proud of. That's what I always tell my real estate guys. And I have to argue with them because they're saying, oh, boss, it's going to cost another $1 million. I said, so what? I'll make $1 million less. I don't care. I want a wild project. We want to build things in America that we're all proud of, and whether it's highways. I mean, they were making fun of us around the world that we had the crappiest the airports around. I mean, we're starting to make some improvements, but it looks like it takes forever.
0: Yeah.
3: And then the other problem is, in some of our blue states, they come up with a budget of $100 million, and it ends up costing $200 million and an extra 3 years.
0: I remember the big dig. You remember the big dig in Massachusetts?
3: Go ahead.
0: Yeah, you remember the big dig in Massachusetts, right? How that went on forever and ever, and the cost overruns were just insane.
3: They just kept paying and paying and paying. But I was going to say to you, I got to give Cuomo some accolades on a couple of projects. He rebuilt part of LaGuardia. He rebuilt the bridge, the old bridge that they had.
0: Tappan Zee, yeah.
3: Yeah, the Tappan Zee Bridge. And he built it in no time at all. So, you know, a lot of people didn't like him because he was a real tough guy. But I guess he was tough enough to build the bridge. He was tough enough to fix LaGuardia. He was tough enough to do a few other things. I got to give him some accolades. Where there's accolades to be given, I'll give some accolades. The other thing that bothers me, taking the Amtrak from New York to Washington, there's no seatbelts. I don't understand. You're going 140 miles an hour. You're going 150 miles an hour. How come there's no seatbelts?
0: Hmm. On the Acela. You're talking on the Acela line. Yeah.
3: Yeah.
0: Here's what I don't understand, John, since you want to bring this up, and since I brought up, look, if you take that route, and I've taken that train many times, all you see on the sides of, as you go through the outskirts of Philadelphia, as you go through some of the outskirts, you just see blight. You see the blight.
3: And I got tears in my eyes. Because you go through Baltimore, you go through Philadelphia, you go through Baltimore, you go through some of those suburbs, and it looks like Germany after World War II.
0: Right. These are, I don't know what the answer is, but you talk about a high-speed rail line. There is, the real estate is there to do it. If they had to even go above ground like they do in Japan, where you have the high-speed rail above ground in certain places so that they can make sure that it's as speedy as possible, the real estate is there to do it. What is lacking, it seems to me, is the political will to do it and to do it cost effectively without grift and without what has happened in California is a disgrace.
3: You spend billions.
0: Go ahead.
3: Mm-hmm. Gavin Newsom wants to do to the rest of the country what he did to California. I mean, I got tears in my eyes. You know, I had Vice President Pence, the former vice president, on my show last week. And you know what he says? I disagreed with a lot of Republicans. I disagreed with President Trump. But so Republicans disagree amongst themselves on a lot of things. But Democrats have lost their minds.
0: Right. I want to talk about that when, John, I want to take a quick break here. Hey, John, you want to take a few phone calls with me? Can you do that?
3: Not a problem.
0: Okay, here's what we're going to do. I want to talk to you about, when we get back, I want to talk to you about James Tallarico down in Texas, who is still blaming Ronald Reagan for trickle-down economics. And then I want to take a few calls with you. Let's see what we have on the phone lines. James Golden, Bo Snerdly, John Catsimatidis is with us, ladies and gentlemen. 800-848-9222 is how you reach us. Again, celebrating today the life and the achievements of Lamont Herbert Dozier, part of Holland, Dozier Holland. This, of course, one of their big hits with the Four Tops. They were one of the engines behind Motown. James Golden Snerdly with you. Don't go away. Keep it right here on the Saturday Morning Extravaganza.

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DC going number one for the first time in the UK. With this one, it was the first AC/DC album recorded without their lead singer.

0: second highest selling album of all time. 49 million copies of this album have sold around the world. And let me tell you something. I saw AC/DC in London, and OMG, they are just incredible. John Catsimatidis is here. John, let me play this for you. It'll just take a minute and change. This is the guy that's running for the Senate down there in Tejas, in Texas, James Tallarico. Listen to what his take is on why we are in the economic situations we are today.
1: Republicans and some Democrats sold the false gospel of trickle-down economics. That idea that the best way to grow the economy is to let the rich get richer and forget about everybody else. That the best way to motivate wealthy people

0: developed nation on the face of the earth. And it's a never-ending spend. And then he says, we give the rich money and take the money away from the poor. Wealthy people, the people in the top 1%, and you know this, pay the majority of all taxes, period. What do you make of this argument that Democrat, and this kid was born the year that Ronald Reagan finished his last term. He was born in 1989 when Reagan's first term was over. And yet he's talking as if he's some kind of expert on so-called trickle-down economics. What do you think, John?
1: I think he has no clue at all. It's like the same thing happened with AOC in New York City. When Amazon was going to spend $30 billion in New York City, in Queens County, where they needed more jobs, $30 billion. One company, Amazon, has the ability to do that. Well, you know what happened? She says, and we're going to give Amazon back $4 billion as a rebate. Later on, she says, well, we're going to spend the $4 billion someplace else. There was no $4 billion. This is how stupid she was. After Amazon spends the $30 billion, after we create 25,000 jobs, afterwards, after the 25,000 people are paying their taxes to New York City, New York State, and the federal government, after all that, we give them Amazon back in 2035 or 2033, $4 billion rebate afterwards. We're giving them back part of their own money because they created the jobs, and those people, those 30,000 jobs they created, are paying taxes. The problem is, you know, and I heard some people, the Democratic Socialist Party, they want to lower the voting age down to 16.
0: 16, yeah.
1: Yeah, I mean, I know we voted it down to 18, but you need some common sense sometimes. And we're losing it, whether it's Texas or whether it's Illinois or whether it's New York, we're losing it. And President Trump said, I remember with Illinois, we've lost 280,000 black and brown people, kids in Chicago since the Iranian war. And mm-hmm. The Democrats are saying, oh, 13 soldiers died. I mean, things happen. I don't want 13 soldiers to die. But you lost 280 black and brown kids that never got a chance to grow up. And he's offered help to go there, send people in to help make a difference. And that governor of Illinois says, no, we don't want your help.
0: Pritzker, yep. And Brandon Pritzker. Johnson won't take the help either. I just don't
1: understand it. I don't understand it, Bo.
0: Me either. You know, well, I do understand it. Their hatred of Donald Trump supersedes everything else. They hate him so much. It is pure hate that they can't see beyond their hate toward what is best for the people that they claim to represent. It's astounding.
1: You know, I've worked for the Police Athletic League in New York City for 40 years, maybe 45 years, and now I'm chairman. And we take care of 25,000 kids, black and brown kids in the inner cities. And I worry about every single one of them. And in Chicago, they don't worry. I mean, how can this happen to our country? How can that be acceptable?
0: Man. Well, I'll tell you what, John. I'm looking at the clock. We promised to take calls. Can we do this? Can we just ask you to hang out with us a little while longer after the top of the hour break so you and I can take some calls together? And I want to play something else for you. I actually want to play this candidate, something from this candidate that's running in to be the governor of Wisconsin. And of all things, John, The Washington Post has an editorial today about why she shouldn't be the governor. They're afraid that people will start fleeing Wisconsin if she becomes

0: governor like they're fleeing everyone else. I don't know what your time frame is like. If you have other stuff to do, it's fine.
1: Let me tell you, I have to go. You know, I'm hosting a breakfast. You know, in Southampton, we host a breakfast every Saturday morning for all those people that have nothing to do on Saturday mornings. And we usually have about 100 people. Last week, we had Bill O'Reilly. The week before, we had KT McFarland. The week before that, we had Andrew Cuomo. The week before that, we had Bruce Blakeman. Today, we have Governor Hochul. And she's insisting on being there at 9 o'clock. And I told everybody that's coming. I said, listen, she is the governor. You have to be civilized. And I'll be in the car, and I'll call you back from the car about 8:05 or 8:07.
0: That sounds great, John. We'll talk to you at 8:05, 8:07. While John is on his way to breakfast. John, thanks so much. We'll look for you on the other side, okay?
1: Yep.
0: Great. Okay, folks, here we are. Hour number uno coming to a close. Hour number duo coming straight up. We're going to just grab a few calls with John, and he's going to be on his way to breakfast. If you're on hold, stay on hold. 800-848-9222. You know, there is, I want to play this Ro Khanna cut for John 2 that we have, and then we're going to take some calls when we get back, because this Ro Khanna cut, and I'm saving this cut, Rod, make a note to save this cut for Princess Diana when she returns from her hiatus, visiting the subjects throughout the country. Hour number one in the can. Hour number duo coming up on the Saturday morning extravaganza. Whatever you do, keep it right here with us, folks. Please. And do not.
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6: Confirmation after controversy. I'm Angelo Bavaro, Fox News. Acting U.S. Attorney General Todd Blanche was approved by the Senate as Attorney General, surviving defectors in the GOP who struggled to swallow his role in rolling out the nearly $2 billion anti-weaponization fund and IRS audit immunity for the president and his family.
7: The vote very tight, 50 to 49. The only senator not casting a ballot, Mitch McConnell, the former Senate Majority Leader, who's been out since the middle of June here. There were two Republican no's, Susan Collins, Republican of Maine, who has a tough reelection bid this fall. She announced her opposition a couple of days ago. And early Friday morning, you had Lisa Murkowski from Alaska, who also said she had met with Todd Blanche and just wasn't, committed to him at that stage. So this took it down to Bill Cassidy. He was the only person, the Republican senator from Louisiana, who was undecided on that side of the aisle, and he broke the logjam.
6: That is Fox's Chad Pergram. The Republican-led Senate also passed a temporary measure to fund federal agencies through December 11th, helping to avoid a government shutdown weeks before the November midterm elections. The House will also have to approve that measure. Talks continue between the U.S. and Iran.
8: President Trump is speaking more realistically about the peace talks. He's not saying things are going great. He's saying things are going fine, and that the reason the United States has not hit Iran again is because he's trying to give peace a chance. It's not because we're out of ammo.
9: We have certain types of munitions that are very powerful. That we have unlimited, virtual unlimited supply. We have others where it's a little bit tighter.
8: We had been led to believe earlier in the week that the conflict could be over by now. It hasn't happened yet.
6: That is Fox's Peter Doocy. 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
6: President Trump says he's going to appeal a new ruling from a lower court to halt construction of the White House ballroom.
22: Two of the panel's three judges ruled that President Trump does not have the unilateral authority to knock down the East Wing almost a year ago to build a new 90,000 square foot ballroom, which includes an underground military bunker. The majority of the judges wrote, "We are aware of no instance in American history in which a president unilaterally and using privately collected funds demolished substantial portions of the White House that Congress authorized to be built and American taxpayers paid for until now." The president says he will appeal to the Supreme Court, adding, "The military and Secret Service are viewing this horrendous politically motivated and unlawful ruling as a national security threat to our nation, in that the entire complex is being built for the protection of our country."
6: Fox's David Spunt. Several high-profile Democrats are rallying around Senate candidate Abdul El-Sayed after his primary victory in Michigan.
23: Former Vice President Kamala Harris is the latest high-profile Democrat to endorse progressive Michigan Senate nominee Abdul El-Sayed.
24: These elections will help determine what our government does on a whole lot of issues.
23: Sayed, who was critical of the Biden-Harris administration's handling of Gaza, supported the uncommitted movement against their renomination in 2024. When Harris became the nominee, he called her campaign's effort to sell joy, quote, nauseating. Now he's thanking Harris for the support, writing, "She understands the key role of control of the U.S. Senate plays in lowering prices for Michiganders and holding Trump accountable." Pete Buttigieg and Gavin Newsom will rally for El-Sayed in Michigan.
6: Fox's Mark Meredith. El-Sayed will face off against Republican nominee Mike Rogers, who says he will win the vote of those unsatisfied Democrats. I'm Angelo Bavaro, and this is Fox News.
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28: Clear this morning, sitting in the low 70s. We'll have sunshine for a decent portion of the day. Clouds increasing early this afternoon. Scattered showers moving in with highs in the low 90s. Mostly sunny. A few afternoon showers. Low 90s on Sunday. Partly sunny, staying dry, warm, and humid on Monday. Low 90s. From the Georgia Weather Net, I'm meteorologist James.
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1: But over the past year, I've heard from immigrant neighbors across our city who are living with fear and uncertainty. No one in our community should have to live like this. That's why I've teamed up with other Bay Area big city mayors and the San Francisco Foundation to raise $10 million in direct support for immigrant families.
2: That is why I am proud to partner with the San Francisco Foundation. They have an aggressive goal to raise $10 million.
0: That's why

0: $9 million. Well, at least they're raising it privately for illegal immigrants. They say immigrant family. What they mean is illegal immigrants. This is the effort that Democrats are making in the Bay Area, California. Now, you notice that they never go in front of the cameras and talk about we're raising $10 million for the U.S. citizens who are still struggling to make ends meet. But they are so proud to stand up and say, we're going to raise $10 million for illegal immigrants. People in this country illegally, because they are living in fear. James Golden and Snerly, our number duo, is underway here. Saturday morning extravaganza. 800-848-9222 is how you reach us. Coming up a little bit later, Dr. Peter Michalos will join us, America's doctor. Coming up a little bit later, America's small caffeinated mom, Rhonda Schrock, will join us. And your calls, of course. I want to, we're going to wait. John might be calling back in. He's going to be in his car, headed out to a big conflict. John Katz and the Cheaties. Let's very briefly take a look at some of the other things in the news. Speaking of immigration, New York Times today, after Supreme Court win, Trump officials under pressure to deport Haitians. Some of the president's supporters see Mark Wayne Mullen as soft on immigration. That's a story that's bubbling up. The Trump administration facing pressure on the right to ramp up arrest of over 350,000 Haitians who recently lost their protected status on a humanitarian, so-called humanitarian program that allowed them to live and work in the United States for years. It was supposed to be temporary. And they're trying to make it permanent. Now, why does all this matter? It matters because in every case, these people, immigrants that are here, count in the census. The census counts toward how many representatives your state, your county sends to Congress. So when you have 30 million people living in America that are here illegally, or, and then you add to those that have some kind of legal status, like this 350,000 or had it, all of these numbers mean that your votes are diluted by people who, in some cases, in most cases, should not even be in the country. And this is part of the way that Democrats have ensured their power. Now, apparently, there are reports that Donald Trump is unhappy with the Homeland Security and the efforts that's being made. I don't know whether that's just the mainstream press trying to create a rift between Donald Trump and Mark Wayne Mullen, or whether there is legitimacy to the story. Don't know. But the New York Times is saying today the lack of visible raids aggressively targeting Haitians who lost temporary status has frustrated some of President Trump's most fervent supporters. ICE has deported more people than at any other time in this administration in these last few months. I'm not unhappy at all with the job that Mark Wayne Mullen has done. You know what hasn't been present, though? What you haven't seen are these mass demonstrations. You haven't, because they're not doing things out in the public that they were doing when Ice Barbie was, where you had all this publicity around the person. When Kristi Noem was heading it up. And Bovino was headed up. You had cameras at them all the time. Right now, the work is being done, but the work is being done away from the cameras. And that is one of the key differences here. So I'm not unhappy. I don't know whether any of you are or not. I was waiting to hear from Adam, by the way. He may be trying to get through. You know, Adam sends me news stories. Adam sends me stories particularly from Instagram and Facebook and stuff. And they're usually about, and some of them are, he sent me a video of Christians in Israel being attacked by what it said on the caption were Israeli settlers. And they were saying some pretty awful things. It was a disgusting video. But I don't hear Adam and the rest of the crowd that supports Democrats talking about Mr. Piker and the remarks that you have heard. We promised telephone calls. Let me grab a few calls right now. People have been holding for well over an hour in some cases. Joseph is calling in from Manhattan and has been waiting. Joseph, good morning. How are you?
1: Good morning. Hello, the B.I.G., James Golden, Saturday Morning Vibes. James, on your Monday program, the B.I.G., Lady Benedict, she texted you the Dead Sopranos character's name to you. And for some reason, your guys, your group, could not elaborate. I don't know.
0: This guy, I don't want to mispronounce his name, Pastorini or Pastori. The guy that was the big guy on The Sopranos passed away this week. Yeah, when I was asking people, what was his character name? And people decided not to mention the name on air, and don't do it, because, you know, we don't, it's a family show.
1: But what about the Tom Jones song?
0: Well, that was, what Tom Jones song are you referring to there?
1: Uh-oh, you want me to say it? Did you want me to say it, Bo?
0: Yeah, what Tom Jones song are you referring to?
1: What's New, Pussycat? Whoa, whoa, whoa.
0: Oh, that song. That, you know what? That was the guy's character name. Well, one of them, anyway. He was big that. He was big that. Yes.
1: He was big. It was B-I-G.
0: B-I-G. There you go.
1: Just like you, James Golden. And we thank you for your theater of the mind and Saturday Morning Vibes. You take care now, James. Have a great day.
0: Thank you so much. Appreciate the call. Yes, the guy that played What's New, Pussycat, passed away. Sandra is calling in from New Jersey. Sandra, welcome. How are you this morning?
2: Oh, good morning, James. James, I am really, truly happy that Todd Blanche got the position, the most powerful position in the country, Attorney General. You know, he was skiing in Colorado on Super Bowl Sunday when he got a call from Donald Trump. They met for dinner. They clicked. And he's been a loyal person to Donald Trump ever since. And that's what Donald Trump deserves. And I love this man. I followed him. He's very quiet, measured, nice. And he used to be a Democrat. A lot of interesting stuff about him. I can't tell you how happy I am, James.
0: Well, I'll tell you what. I am glad he passed as well, the nomination. He is now the Attorney General of the United States. Thank you for the call, Sandra. John Katz is back with us. John, in the car, heading to the breakfast.
3: So what's going on, Bo? I mean, the sun is shining. I hope it's shining down in where you are, and I hope it's shining for all people on a Saturday.
0: It is. John, I wanted to ask you about one thing, too, while you're on the road here. Ro Khanna. You know, and the curious thing about Ro Khanna is sometimes to me, John, even though this guy is a total liberal Democrat, refuses to denounce this Piker character. Once in a while, Khanna says things that make sense to me. I want to play something for you and get his reaction. The cut for Ro Khanna. Here it is, John. Listen to this and tell me what you think about this.
4: I'll tell you why they're winning. People are upset at a unfair political and economic system. They can't afford gas. They can't afford food. Young people can't afford to buy a home or get a job. But what I've said, I've called it economic patriotism, that we need a future economy delivering prosperity for every American and every community, not just enriching billionaires in a few places. And America's next new deal. And that's, I call myself an FDR Democrat. And I think that's a big tent that can actually bring change in this country.
0: John, when you hear stuff like that, what do you think?
3: I think it sounds great. It sounds great, but it doesn't work. And that's what the whole thing you have to consider. It doesn't work in any, socialism has not worked in any country. What happens is the people that preach socialism are the ones that are, end up like being in charge later on. And they end up becoming dictators. You know of any, I want to ask all those people talking like that, do you know of any socialist country that's a democracy that the socialist characters ended up becoming dictators? And they ended up being the billionaires and controlling the money. Don't forget what they say about Putin. He controls zillions. Look, Zelensky, I never trusted 100%. I think there's zillions going somewhere else. It's very, very sad that people believe these characters. And they're characters. If you were a businessman and believed all those characters coming into your business, you'd go broke in no time.
0: And this is it. But, John, okay, so I, number one, I agree with you. I think part of these guys never talk about what caused the problems that they're complaining about, the economic woes. And most of these economic woes are caused by liberal policies that do not have market-based solutions for anything, or that basically are trying to redistribute wealth. And that, so you look at New York's housing problems, you caused by regulation. You look at liberal regulation. You look at what they're trying to do, and you know this all too well. Look at what they're trying to do in the grocery markets. And you see another problem getting ready to happen that everyone that knows how business works is saying, don't do this, you're going to make matters worse. But they're going full steam ahead and trying to do it anyway. You look at what they're trying to do, giving away child care to a limited group of people at taxpayer expense. This is not going to be it's not going to be sustainable. You're not going to ever be able to afford to do this without discriminating against certain taxpayers who are paying for their own kids and then paying for other people's kids. Everything these people try has been tried before and doesn't work. I agree with you. But, John, the point that I want to see and get your reaction, we got to take a break. When we come back from the break, when they talk about young people and the way that young people are suffering because they can't get ahead, I want to ask you what the solution to that is when we get back. Because that is real. This younger generation, they are not having the same kind of economic opportunities that existed in America before. James Golden, the Spinners are taking us in here. I'll tell you why when we get back. James Golden, Snerdly, with you. Don't go away.
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1: So you want to get rich, don't you? 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Which do you think is better? Now I'm seeing younger people enter the market. 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Every mortgage payment you make chances your ability to get rich because you're not throwing away your money on rent. 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And never bet against the United States. 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
14: Success is America. Work hard. And the fact is, be the best at what you do. If you're the best plumber around, you're going to become a millionaire. If you're the best electrician around, you're going to become a millionaire because you're going to establish a business and you're going to have other people working for you. And America is still, the American dream is still alive. And Bo, if they go into the WABC website, the bookstore, anybody who wants a book, if they mention the word Bo Schnerdly, I will give it to them complimentary, and yeah. I will sign it. And my book, says how to make $1 billion. Guess what? All they have to do is read it, and on page 255 is it's my instructions on the things that you shouldn't do and do should do. And success is alive in America. Work hard, and you can do it, and you can make it, no matter how poor you are now.
6: John, so if you go to the WABC bookstore and you type in the word Bo, just say it there. John is going to sign you the book. He's giving you the book, your roadmap to how you can become a bit. John, let me just ask, you did this. This is not coming from theory. You came to America literally with almost nothing.
14: My father and was a busboy, not even a waiter, because he couldn't speak English well. So he was a busboy. He was making $48 a week pay, and I worked hard. He sent me to good schools. He sent me to Brooklyn Tech High School, which is a public high school. And I went to a public high school. I had the congressional nomination for West Point, but I ended up going up to New York University, NYU, in the Uptown campus, which is now Bronx Community. Work hard, study hard, and use common sense in life, and you can make it in America.
6: Wow. John Catsimatidis, ladies and gentlemen. John, you know, we don't talk often enough. You have to come back once in a while on the show. I love this. So inspirational. So, John, thank you so much for spending your time with us this morning.
14: Well, thank you for having me. And I hope if we save 2, 3, 4, 5 kids this morning, then we earned our pay for the morning.
6: Boom. I love that. Remember, folks, that great offer that John just made you. You want to know how to do it? You want to know how to do it? He's going to give you a roadmap on how to do it. James Goldman Snurley, John Catsimatidis, thank you so much. When we get back, your telephone call's coming up, but we're going to talk to Dr. Nicholas first, America's doctor. If you're on hold, please be patient. Thank you. We appreciate you being on hold. This is important. What Dr. Nicholas has to say, as always. So keep it right here. Do not go away. The Saturday morning extravaganza continues. Your Saturday morning vibe. 800-848-9222. That's how you reach us. 800-848-9222. Whatever you do, keep it right here, my friends. You're not going to want to miss the information that flows your way.
0: 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Here's Jake Novak.
15: 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So this isn't just a quirky idea, it's a big-time gamble. 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Its shares are down about 33% since hitting an all-time high in January of this year. I'm Jake Novak.
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0: WALG Albany weather.
1: Clear this morning, sitting in the low 70s. We'll have sunshine for a decent portion of the day. Clouds increasing early this afternoon. Scattered showers moving in with highs in the low 90s. Mostly sunny. A few afternoon showers. Low 90s on Sunday. Partly sunny, staying dry, warm, and humid on Monday. Low 90s. From the Georgia Weather Net, I'm meteorologist
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3: You know, on this day, U2 scored their second number one single from the Joshua Tree album.
4: Shoots up through the stony ground.
3: There's love that album.
4: No space to rent in this town.
3: I still haven't found what I'm looking for. Got two Grammy nominations in 1988. Record of the Year, Song of the Year. James Golden, 30 with you. Dr. Mikolas is with us, America's doctor. Thank you so much for rejoining us, doctor. We had a great discussion with you last week, and thank you for making yourself available this week. I want to continue with where we left off, if that's okay with you. How you doing, doc?
5: I'm doing great, and it's great to be with the new title I have for you is Radio Educator of the Year, because you really get, I love the way you not only make statements, but then you also supply the clips right away, and people can hear the evidence that these things were actually said or done. So I really enjoy it, and you always do it with compassion and fairness and good humor.
3: Oh, thank you. So you are so kind. Thank you. This clip, doctor, I have been wanting to ask you about this ever since I heard it, and I would like you to explain to all of us, including me, what we are listening to. This was from the RFK interview on CNN, cut number 14. It runs about 2 minutes and change, but it's so important, and I'd like you to listen to this and explain to all of us, please, doctor, what we just heard, what we're listening to.
6: We're doing all those things, and that's one of the ways that we found Tylenol. There's 73 studies out there and link Tylenol exposure during later pregnancy and during the perinatal period to autism onset. But you are wrong when you say that this issue has been studied. It has been studied, and you're rolling your eyes, Dan. But
7: I am, because I don't want to have you use our air to say this. There have been more than 40 studies involving 5.6 million people to conclude there is no link between vaccines and autism. This is the head of the Committee of Infectious Diseases for the American Academy of Pediatrics.
6: And now let me tell you what the Institute of Medicine says, which is the National Academy of Sciences, which is the ultimate arbiter on vaccine safety, and which it does not have an interest in this debate. It says that none of the eight vaccines that are administered during the first 6 months of life have ever been studied for relationship to autism. It found two studies, one on the DTP vaccine, that showed that it does cause autism, and one on the hepatitis B vaccine. That again suggests that it does cause autism. The Institute of Medicine dismissed those two studies because they were based on CDC's database. The studies that you're referring to are all from one vaccine, the MMR vaccine, or one ingredient, thimerosal.
7: So you are using, you are actually looking at, you're starting new studies to try to link autism, but you're also
6: trying to link autism to anything. I'm trying to find out, why is autism gone?
7: Are you also trying to, find out how it interacts with people's DNA, what's predisposed to have an autistic child? Are you doing both?
6: Yeah, but Dana, you probably don't understand this because you're not a scientist, but genes genes don't cause epidemics.
7: I understand. Genes, epidemic.
6: They provide a vulnerability.
7: A gene provides environmental exposure. That's what I'm asking. Are you studying the environmental
6: exposure? We're looking at all the different environmental exposures, but your statement, you have been fooled. Your statement that this has been studied is not true. It's categorically
7: it is
6: not
7: considered,
6: true, not for
7: it is,
6: any of the studies.
7: It is considered.
3: Doctor, what did we just hear there? Please help us make sense of that exchange between Dana Bash and Robert Kennedy Jr.
5: Well, I think what we're hearing is just the ongoing controversy of whether vaccines have certain side effects that there's still a lot of concerns and questions. You know, one of the concerns is why do they give four or five vaccines at once? And when you think about what a vaccine is, basically you're giving someone a piece of the disease so that the body it thinks that it is getting the disease, so it makes antibody against it. But they basically delete the part of the vaccine. That's what attenuated means, that will actually cause the disease, but it thinks that it saw, for example, measles, mumps, or rubella, or hepatitis. And the concern is that when you give four or five vaccines at the same time, your immune system says, oh my God, I'm overwhelmed, and it launches this immense inflammatory response. So the people who are concerned about vaccines are saying this overwhelming response of giving everything all at once, does that cause neuroinflammation, brain inflammation? And that's why people have these concerns about it. So that's why a lot of parents, for example, choose to ask the pediatricians, and they'll pay for the extra visits. Insurance companies just want to pay for one visit. But if you separate them out, sometimes people feel more comfortable. And the problem is there's a lot of anecdotal evidence. Like, we have an autism center out near where I live, and all the parents, you know, they even show me videos how their kid behaved a certain way, and then after vaccines, they're convinced that the vaccines had something to do with it. I think vaccines are very, very important. I think all the DNA vaccines, like measles, we see that in the communities where they don't get it, we're having outbreaks, and that does a lot more damage. So a lot of vaccines are very safe. That then, you know, the pushing, for example, hepatitis vaccines, which you get from being an IV drug abuser or having certain aberrant sexual practices. Why does a newborn or a 6-month-old, so they're giving that choice to delay that, you know, a little bit. The other thing they talked about in that clip you just said was the Tylenol issue. And in low doses, Tylenol works fine. It does a good thing. And if someone's having fever during pregnancy, the fever can do more harm to the baby than having a low-dose Tylenol. I think the concern is, and in some of these studies, the doses were very high. And Tylenol, yeah, when it's overtaken by many people, it does damage the liver. So people who take a lot of Tylenol, when you look at their liver enzymes, it causes elevation in liver enzymes. And in some countries, actually, it's one of the ways people try to commit suicide, is they swallow a bottle of Tylenol because it causes liver failure. It's a horrible way to die, and it's terrible, but it can be toxic to the liver. Like anything, too much of anything is no good. But the vaccine situation, I think now that basically they're going to do more careful studies looking at vaccines and side effects, maybe we will have a final answer on exactly what happens. But in my, you know, a lot of my colleagues and physician friends, you know, we all believe in, you know, vaccines, childhood immunization, but we like to spread them out. And I think it just makes common sense and makes people feel more comfortable, and it may have a benefit. But again, we need those studies to see what's going on. And also, autism is such a wide spectrum. You know, how do you label it? It's not like, you know, I've got Lyme's disease, here's the blood test. With autism, there's a wide spectrum of autism. And we have a lot more to learn, because it's not just these things. We have a lot more to learn about forever chemicals, microplastics, nanoplastics. I mean, they've been finding, we have a teaspoon of adults of nanoplastics in our brain. It crosses the blood-brain barrier. So there's so much more that we're learning. And I think just the trend of trying to make America healthy again, I think, is very, very positive. And I think we still have more to learn, but it's nice that we're now looking at this much more carefully and being more considerate.
3: That's what I want to ask you about. So the media has been nonstop, and Dana Bash, you heard the aggressive attitude, that it basically trying to say that Kennedy doesn't know what he's talking about. He's some kind of nut. The media narrative has been that he's some kind of nut job on vaccines. And I'm not hearing that. What I'm hearing is somebody that says we're trying to find the answers. And this may be, I'm not sure, things haven't been studied conclusively. And she keeps citing studies, studies say, but if it's not studied, look, I think Americans are wanting to know who to trust.
5: No, and it's very important. And also, the problem is, you know, I, again, as an independent person, I mean, some of the things that they were attacking Fauci on, you know, were appropriate, but some were not. Like, for example, you wanted me to continue last week. You mentioned about the BLT mouse and what Jody Ernst was asking him. And I'm not a person who, you know, likes the idea of the abortion issue, but the reality is that those mice, the BLT mice, to explain it, again, I don't like abortion, but if we ban all abortion, we go back to coat hangers and things will get very nasty again. But they're going to be discarding these different body parts. Now, what does this mean? What does a BLT mouse mean? Most of the new medicines that have come out for cancer, for viruses, and for infectious diseases and, you know, and chemotherapy have come out of testing on mice. And what did they do? They took a mouse that has a weakened immune system, and basically they put tiny particles of human liver, thymus, and bone marrow, which are the human immune system. So they basically make a mouse that mimics the human immune system, and that's what they do the clinical trials to test new drugs, cancer treatments, vaccines before they do clinical trials in humans. So when I see a mice, you know, people get upset when they see a mouse. I actually salute them and thank them, because those mice and those experiments and those mice where you basically create a mouse that mimics a human being. And that's how most of our medicines get tested for safety initially, because if we were just going directly to human testing, there'd be a lot of, you know, dead people with a lot worse side effects. So when it comes to that particular topic, it's a little bit more complicated. That is one of the key places where we test research. Like if you have 100 new antivirals and you want to test them against HIV, they first did it on these types of mice. And, you know, during the AIDS epidemic, it was this brilliant scientist who's actually now at Columbia University, and he basically said, we're going to take a cocktail of three different antivirals and give it, and that's how we're going to knock out HIV. And a lot of these experiments, they started with these immune-compromised mice that they put the human tissue in to mimic. So they see, how does the human liver, how does the human lung, they even put lung tissue, how does the human lung tissue react if you're testing COVID or HIV? So on that particular note, I don't think that they were going in the right direction, and it wasn't explained well enough on the importance to humanity and the millions of lives that have been saved with these animals. Of course, it's unfortunate for mice, just like it is for all the meat eaters. If you watch how we get our meat or our steaks or our filet mignon, it makes you want to be a vegetarian. But that's what I wanted to explain, so people understand that that issue is more complicated, and those BLT mice are very, very important to humanity and the continued new chemotherapies for children, for adults, for cancer, for viruses, and all these new wild infections that are happening, like this new bourbon virus that's coming out of ticks. Where is it going to get tested? We're not going to test it on adults or human babies, but this is these pieces that are going to be discarded anyway are being used to make these specialized mice that mimic our immune system. So just so people understand exactly, and again, I'm not advocating for abortions or anything else, but if something's going to be done anyway,
3: you were explaining. Yeah. And that's what you were doing. You were explaining the sides of the issue, which I so appreciate, because I'm telling you something. I learned, just like this audience learns, and my audience, this audience, our audience, love you because you explain things to us in ways that we can understand these complex things that are going on in the world of medicine. You have a gift of being able to explain it to us so that we can understand it. And that's why it's so important to have you on this program so that we know how to view the things that are happening, especially these issues like autism, like dealing with vaccines. We need somebody to trust, doctor, and that somebody is you because of the way that you explain what is happening.
5: Yeah, no, I think it's very important. And with all these things that I'm mentioning, the other good thing about what I do is I have no proprietary interest in any of these, medicines or vaccines. And the problem is some of the people who were standing on that stage, if you go into just the patents, the United States patents of a lot of these people, a lot of people are financially benefiting from these various treatments and vaccines. And again, with all due respect to Dr. Fauci, put in Anthony Fauci in the computer and just the patents, and you'll see it come up. But, that's why I like to explain things and help people learn, and that's why in about 2-3 weeks when my new book summarizing all the anti-aging literature in the world talks about how to become healthier. It's called The Death of Aging, and I finally had to do it because people kept asking me, can I please explain and summarize? And we'll talk more about that on your show and how to keep people healthy.
3: Yes, we will. And in fact, I want to do a special podcast. I think we lost it. Dr. Mikolas, thank you so much for joining us. We appreciate it so much. We got to head to a break. We're late, folks. We're going to be here. More of your calls coming up. Our number duo, flying by. Keep it right here and do not go away. Celebrating the music of Holland Dozier and Holland today, remembering the life of Lamont Dozier. James Golden, Snurly, go away.

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0: James Golden Show. It's politics, but theater of the mind with James Golden, a.k.a. Bose Nerdly.
1: And we're heading right back to the telephones. John is calling in from Long Beach. Good morning, John. How are you this morning?
2: Good morning, sir. I feel great. How are you?
1: Good, thank you. What's on your mind?
2: I'm just wondering why there are mosques in the United States of America.
1: Why wouldn't there be?
2: It seems like this the religion of hate. If the 9/11, was it 18 Saudi citizens that did that? No.
1: How many Muslims are there in the world?
2: I have no clue.
1: Yeah, about 1 billion. And what you're seeing represented by the radical elements of them are not representative of the religion of Islam. Now, I understand that what we're seeing is disturbing, and I never want to take that away, right? What we see is disturbing from the terrorist side, from the jihadist side, from the radical side, from the people that talk about taking over other nations. But that is not the majority of people that practice Islam. The majority of people that practice Muslim, you wouldn't, unless of the garb or so forth, if they're dressed like you, you wouldn't know what their religion is. Because they practice their religion quietly. They, just like most of us, practice whatever we believe spiritually quietly. America is based, by the way, on religious freedom. And so that's why we have mosques in America, like we have synagogues, like we have places of worship for Christians, like we have centers where Buddhists can go. We have places where Sikhs can practice their religions. Jains can practice their religion. We have people that believe in Taoism. They can practice their religion. We have people that believe, you name the multitude of religions around the world and spiritual beliefs. America is a place where they can come and worship freely without, supposedly, without fear of being persecuted because they have spiritual and religious beliefs. I think it's important that, look, I get it. I mean, I see all these people talking about Sharia law, Sharia this, Sharia that. A lot of people don't even understand Sharia law, and I'm not advocating for Sharia law by saying that. But it goes a little bit deeper than what people say. We already have, for instance, religious courts in this country for where you can go and, according to your religious beliefs, be have, like, religious divorces. Within all, those things already exist here. So I think a lot of stuff that's driven by fear, we need to take a closer look at. Now, that said, I am not saying that what we see from the radical Islamics is not scary, because it is. It is. And that's why people, I think, are so afraid when they say, okay, there's somebody trying to build a mosque in my community. They don't know whether the mosque coming in is going to be one where you have this jihadist type approach that's being taken, or whether it's not. And so people have fear that if it is, why are we allowing this?
2: Correct.
1: And I don't know the answer to that.
2: Remember after 9/11?
1: Mm-hmm.
2: Remember after 9/11?
1: No, you go ahead.

0: right there.
1: Yep. Yeah. And let me tell you something. That met with a lot of resistance, as it should, because that was perceived. I did a briefing. I had a briefing from some very high intelligence guys in Washington, D.C. about this, that aspect of it. And let me tell you something. I walked out of that briefing unbelievably upset and shaken, because that element is real. And I'm not trying to deny it. But what I am saying is, it's a broader picture, and we have to keep that in mind. And we cannot deny people liberty because of religion in this country. We have religious freedoms. But we have to find a way to balance, too. Man, great call. Thank you. I hope I answered your question as best as I could. And hope that it suffices for now. We can obviously keep the discussion going. Our number duo in the can. Our number trio is coming up later in our number trio. Aside from your calls, we'll hear from America's Small Caffeinated Mom. And, of course, from you. Saturday morning vibe.
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4: 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Has your child missed school because of asthma? If you said yes to any of these questions.
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5: Close vote. I'm Paul Stevens, Fox News. The U.S. Senate early today confirming Todd Blanche as Attorney General. The vote there 50-49. Our Chad Pergram on Capitol Hill talking about some bills that did not pass.
6: They did not pass the Save America Act. That's something that a lot of conservatives said we have to get passed before the August recess. In fact, they are going on recess here. They're going to have these brief pro forma sessions over the next 5 weeks. In fact, the next legislative session in the Senate is going to be September 15th. They didn't have the votes to pass a budget resolution that would allow them to deal with some election integrity issues. And they also didn't pass a college sports bill. There was some thought that they might be able to do some sort of a test vote on that. President Trump put out a tweet on Truth Social saying that he was very concerned about trying to get this done, wanted them to stay in session in August to say, hey, you know, this is important. Stay in session, get it done.
5: And the Senate also passing its version of a bill to avoid a government shutdown. Talks over the reopening of the Strait of Hormuz still ongoing, but there's some conflicting info being released.
7: Some very different messages coming out of Iran. It's tough to decide which faction to believe. On one hand, in Parliament, talk about perhaps trying to ban Israeli and U.S. ships from the Strait of Hormuz. At the same time, other Iranian officials talking about real progress on talks to reopen the Strait of Hormuz. The negotiations with Oman have made tremendous progress. President Trump has said he's played an active personal role in those negotiations, and he could expect an announcement on them as early as today. Iran has been demanding fees for any ships that go through the Strait of Hormuz. That position has been rejected by the U.S.
5: Fox's Steve Harrigan in Tel Aviv. The Pentagon yanking access of former U.S. Air Force Secretary Frank Kendall to get to any classified info, barring him from holding any sensitive position, alleging he disclosed sensitive info about the new Air Force One. 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
5: Voters in Hawaii casting ballots in a primary race.
19: Hawaii voters are going to the polls to make their choices in state primaries for governor, House, and a number of state lawmakers. About half of 25 state Senate seats and all 51 state House seats are up this year. Incumbent Democratic Governor Josh Green faces three primary challengers in his race, with two Republicans running for the GOP gubernatorial nomination. Five Democrats and four Republicans are seeking their party's nominations to succeed Democratic Lieutenant Governor Sylvia Luke, who pleaded not guilty last month to bribery charges stemming from her 2022 campaign when she was a state lawmaker. And Congressman Ed Case has four primary challengers in his reelection bid to represent the 1st District. Tanya J. Powers, Fox News.
5: The Food and Drug Administration investigating 10 outbreaks of foodborne illnesses in the U.S. Jonathan Sary in Atlanta at the home of the Centers for Disease Control and Prevention.
20: Fresh produce is at the center of multiple public health investigations. Former CDC Director Tom Frieden, who now leads the global health nonprofit Resolve to Save Lives, says a complex international food supply chain requires robust inspections at the source.
21: Though we grow great food here, if we want the range and the cost that we get, we need to get food from all over the world. And that means we need to track how safe the growing practices are.
20: According to the Congressional Research Service, the FDA physically examines only about 2% of all imported food because of the sheer volume.
5: Current investigations include those into jalapenos and iceberg lettuce, both imported from Mexico. A drone enters Bulgarian airspace and explodes close to an international gas pipeline shortly after crossing the border from Romania. No casualties or damages to buildings. Unclear where the drone originated, whether or not it was connected to Russia or Ukraine. I'm Paul Stevens. This is Fox News.
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22: WALG Albany weather.
27: Mostly sunny today with a few showers and thunderstorms back in this afternoon. High 91, our heat index in the upper 90s. Tonight, mostly cloudy, low 74. Mix of sun and clouds tomorrow, better chance of those showers and thunderstorms. Plenty of heat and humidity, high 93. I'm Georgia WeatherNet meteorologist KJ Allen.
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1: Welcome, my friends. Our number trio is here. Wow, this is just goes so quick. On the Saturday Morning Extravaganza, your Saturday morning vibe. 800-848-9222 is how you reach us. A little bit later this hour, we'll be checking in. Voice we haven't heard in a little while on the program. Our very own America's small caffeinated mom, Miss Rhonda Schrock, will join us. Mrs. Rhonda Schrock will join us. Looking forward to catching up with Rhonda. It's been a while, as I said. and I'm looking forward to catching up with you. I want to take a moment and expand a little bit on my thoughts following the last call. We had a great gentleman, a great caller, asking about why do we have so many mosques? Why are we allowing these mosques? And I'm paraphrasing this question. In America, why wouldn't we have them? Here's the thing that I really want to say. And I struggle with this. Because I read the news. I remember 9/11. I saw, just like you, many of you saw, those planes flying into the buildings. I had friends that died. People I knew that died in 9/11. Okay, and it is indelible, and it lives there in your brain and your consciousness. As I mentioned, I've had briefings, high-level briefings, in the aftermath of 9/11 on the threat that radical Islamic terrorism posed to this nation and how woefully unprepared we were. But here's the thing that I really want to stress, and I hope in a way that makes sense. We have to be aware of the threats. And we cannot put our heads down to the threats. We cannot overlook news that is vital. You look at what's going on across the pond, and you had gangs, rape gangs in Britain that were being overlooked by the police because these rape gangs were part of a culture that is intertwined somehow with religion, at least by those who are or those who profess religion. And so I'm not saying that we should ever close our eyes and pretend that what isn't happening in the world isn't happening. It is. At the same time, we have to be very careful as human beings that we honor and respect our fellow human beings who bear us no ill will, who are merely practicing their religion, their belief in God, as they grew up with, just like we grew up in many cases with our religion. If you look at Islam, and I am not an Islamic expert. Yes, I have copies of the Quran. Yes, I read the Quran. I read a lot of spiritual literature, whether it is from Islam, whether it's Judaism, whether it's Buddhism, whether it's Taoism, whether it's Sikhism, whether it's Jainism, whether it's the Baha faith. I've read religious texts all my life, since I was able to read and go to Sunday school. It's been a matter that has interested me. This connection that we have with God, with the creator of our universe, with the creator of all there is beyond what we are able to see. This, I believe, is the most important thing that we can do as human beings in our lives, is to try to understand where we came from, why we are here from a spiritual perspective. What is our why? Why are we here? Why are we humans? Why? And one of the things that I think that has stayed with me was a quote that I just loved it the first time I heard it, and I never forget it. It's that many of us view ourselves as human beings that occasionally have spiritual experiences. And the quote says, but that's not really the case at all. We are spiritual beings that are having a human experience. And so I want to be very careful the way that we generalize, the way I generalize. It's like if you look at what's happening in black culture right now, certain aspects of black culture, not the whole thing. But if you look at what happens in a certain subset of black culture, it's terrifying to see this embrace of criminality, to see the fact that the most homicides that are occurring in the nation are largely young black kids killing other black kids. It's to the point that it has been extreme, and it is not deemed as a crisis in the news because it doesn't fit a narrative. But then you look at the whole culture around that, and you see the culture on display on social media. And it is disturbing to see it. But would it be proper to say, well, this is all black people? No, it's not all black people. No, it's not the majority of black people. It is a subset. And so it's hard when you see these subsets of behavior and when you see the things that especially are in the news, we have to constantly keep in mind that what we're seeing on the news, what we're seeing in the news, is only a portion of reality. It is not the sum total of reality. So you have a billion people that practice Islam. Are all of them jihadist? No. Do all of them want to take over your country? No. Most people in the world want to be left alone. They want to prosper. They want to have their families prosper. They want to enjoy their lives. They want to at least see their children advance and try to understand the world. That's what most people in the world want. But we see things through a distorted lens when we see the worst of humanity all the time. And that's what you see on social media. That's what you see in the mainstream press. Is it fair to say that most Democrats are this way, this way? The rank and file. If you look at most rank and file Democrats, and then if you were to have a conversation with most rank and file Democrats, they don't believe some of the things that we conservatives believe. But most rank and file Democrats want the same thing from their lives that we want from our lives. You wouldn't know it by the ideological leaders of liberalism, the people that out claiming they want to abolish the police, abolish prisons and do all this. But they don't speak for the majority of people in this country. They speak for a very small subset of this country, a growing subset among Democrats. I guess all I'm trying to say is, yes, we have to be vigilant in the things that we believe. We have to be those of us that believe that America is still the greatest nation on the face of the earth, that our Constitution is the greatest document, political document, and that recognize where America came from. Doesn't mean we have to ignore the flaws, and which are totally human. There is no system on earth comprised of humans that has been perfect, because humans are imperfect. But, as Lincoln said, this is the last great hope for humanity, America, in terms of governing. And the idea that started in America has now spread throughout the world in less than 200 years, 300, 250 years. It has spread like wildfire through the world because it was such a change from what was before. And I think many Americans don't understand how much America has changed the world. And what we view is now normal. It was not normal to view that your rights came from God. It was not normal to view that we were self-governing. It was not normal to believe that the people should actually govern themselves and not be governed by monarchs. None of this was normal before America. Now this is the norm throughout the world and what most people strive for. So what I'm saying, what I'm trying to say, and I'll have to give it more thought because I realize I'm kind of rambling with this, but look, what is our mission as human beings? Be good people. Be good. Do good. Be positive. Be good. Treat people well. Don't hate. try to be a good human being. And we need to extend to our fellow human beings the benefit of the doubt until they prove us otherwise. There are people who want to hurt us, who want to kill us. There are people who use religion for all sorts of evil atrocities. And they're not limited to one religion either, by the way. And you can look throughout history and see that. I'm not saying close your eyes to what's real in the world. But what I am saying is we need to also remember that what we see, what we hear on media isn't the full breadth of reality. And the reality is most people that are trying to find God in their religion, through their religion, most people, the overwhelming majority of them, are seeking to do just that. Find God through their religion, through their religious and spiritual beliefs. Most people. And again, that doesn't mean we have to close our eyes to those who are trying to use religion as a battering ram to force an ideology, whatever that ideology is, or to force evil intentions on the rest of society. I don't know whether... I'm going to try to give this more thought and hopefully in the future as it comes up, express it maybe a little bit more coherently. But that last call really has kind of lit that fire under me to say that. So I hope it makes sense to you. James Golden, Snurling. Your call's coming up. A little bit later, America's Small Caffeinated Mom, Rhonda Schrock.

0: 2022. Olivia Newton-John passes away on this day. Do you remember this from Greece? To my heart, I must be true. Love me, 1978 was the movie. Of course, Olivia Newton-John, the Australian singer, actress, and political activist. Four-time Grammy Award winner. James Goldman's 30 of calls coming up here on the Saturday Morning Extravaganza. Hang tight.
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0: celebrating 250 years of America, highlighting moments in history. Here's Jake Novak.
1: 1807, one of the biggest visionaries behind the Great Erie Canal is a man who was in prison at the time. Jesse Hawley had been a flour merchant from Western New York who went broke trying to get his product to market to the Atlantic coastal cities. While sitting in debtor's prison, Hawley publishes a series of essays calling for a canal system that would span nearly 400 miles from Buffalo to Albany to New York City. Hawley wasn't the first to come up with the idea, but his detailed plans caught the idea of then New York City Mayor DeWitt Clinton. When Clinton later became the governor of New York State, he started making Hawley's dream a reality. On July 4th, 1817, the groundbreaking for the project was held near the city of Utica, New York. The Erie Canal opened on October 26, 1825, and made New York State the Empire State and was a big reason for the economic expansion of the entire United States of America.
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2: Hi, I'm Peter Sagal. 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He was like a really cool big brother who always brought around the best toys and took us to the best places and with whom we always had the most fun. 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I found out much later that this might have had something to do with the ostomy bag he wore ever since he was diagnosed with Crohn's disease as a teenager and had part of his lower intestine removed. 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
8: Song's rhythm was modeled after the sound their car made crossing the Julia Tuttle Causeway each day from Biscayne Bay to Criteria Studios in Miami. It was their first U.S. top 10 hit since How Can You Mend a Broken Heart. And I remember How Can You Mend a Broken Heart from Al Green.
9: Al Green lit that song up.
8: But when the Bee Gees did it, I didn't realize the soul
9: the Bee Gees
8: that they
9: did
8: put
9: it
8: under
9: first.
8: It. Yes. Yeah.
9: The Bee Gees, that was their song, and Al Green covered it.
8: Exactly, yeah. So on this day, the Bee Gees did a 2-week run at number one on the U.S. singles chart with Jive Talking.
9: Jive Talking, the Bee Gees. Telephone time. Bob in Florida has been waiting and waiting and waiting. Thank you for your patience, Bob. How are you this morning? Welcome.
10: I am well, Mr. Goodland. How are you this morning? You know, this whole thing with... Go ahead, I'm sorry.
9: No, go right ahead, man. Yeah.
10: You're good. The whole thing with religion is it's, you know, if it came from God at one point, it's been written... You know, written down by man over time. So when you're following a religion, you're following man more than God, more or less. Now that you call them, people call them the radical Islamists. Those are the fundamental Islamists. Those are the devout Islamists who want to kill the infidels. You know, and get a bomb and drop it on Israel and drop. Those are the devout. Is Islamic people. Now, you can say the same thing about Christianity, though. I mean, if you go in the Bible, it says God despises homosexuals, you know, as well. So religion is not a good place to live your life at. A good place to live your life at is try to have a personal relationship with God. One good thing about religion is it gives you, you know, it talks about God, it plants that seed in your mind. But if you're going to, you know, like I said, I just want to, before I get off your line, I want to answer the guy's question, why there's so many mosques going up. There's so many mosques going up because there are so many, you know, Muslims coming to America. So, I mean, I don't know. You know what I'm saying?
9: Bob, let me just say this. Great contributions. Let me just add, let me just put my two cents in. I know devout Muslims who are not radical at all, who don't believe that. They are devout in their faith. They're devout in their belief in God. They are devout in the way that they live their lives. They are disciplined, devout people. The same way I know devout Catholics. I know people that are devout Jews. I know people that are devout Christians. They strongly believe in their religion and so forth and so on. So I don't think calling somebody devout... Now, when you say fundamentalist, well, we could argue about that word, too. One of the things that is a good admonition from a lot of people in the spiritual realm is don't talk religion and don't talk politics. They have set up two people. So on this show, we talk politics, and occasionally we talk about religious matters as well. But I just want to be careful, again, because we have such a limited view of reality. Especially if we look at the mirror, at the media lens where we see life reflected, portions of life reflected. And we can generalize and think that we're seeing the reality when we're only seeing a portion of reality that even then is reported with biases and with all sorts of other things. So we always have to police our own thoughts, I guess is what I'm saying. And what we're seeing, and make sure that it comports to what we believe spiritually. James Golden, Snurley, more of your calls coming up. America's Small Caffeinated Mom coming up as well. Keep it right here, the Saturday Morning Vibe. Saturday Morning Extravaganza, all that. 800-848-9222 is how you reach us. 800-848-9222. Whatever you do, keep it right here, and do not go away.
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12: The cost of living. Here's what's on my mind today. Americans don't need another speech telling them the economy is great. They don't need another speech from CNN telling them the economy is coming to an end. What is the truth? Well, the truth is our current administration, President Trump, wants lower interest rates. Our current administration, President Trump, wants gasoline under $3 a gallon. The truth is, under our previous administration, President Biden had gasoline at $5 or $6 a gallon almost for 4 years. Are we in the middle of a war? Yes. But at the end of the day, we will no longer be at the mercy of terrorists. My belief, and I've been more right than wrong, is that by September, if not sooner, gasoline will be under $3 a gallon. Interest rates will be cheap enough to buy a home again. The strength of the dollar is going to be much stronger than the euro. I'm John Catsimatidis, and that's the Cat's Corner.
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16: Colin Gray, the father of mass high school shooter Colt Gray, wants a new trial. More from Liz Kennedy.
17: Gray's attorneys reportedly filed a motion in Barrow County Superior Court on August 5th, claiming the verdict lacks evidence and contradicts justice principles. The 55-year-old Colin Gray is currently serving a 15-year sentence at a prison in Jackson, south of Atlanta. He was convicted in March on numerous felony charges, including the purchase of an AR-15-style rifle for Colt, despite warnings about his son's mental health. Colt used the weapon in a fatal shooting at Appalachie High School in September 2024, resulting in the deaths of two students and two teachers. The 16-year-old was sentenced to prison without parole on July 28th. I'm Liz Kennedy.
16: The Peachtree State ranked among the worst in the country to start a family. Joe Moreno reports.
18: Both South Carolina and Georgia have been ranked as two of the worst states of where to have a baby. That's in a Wallet Hub study. South Carolina was ranked 46th in the nation, while Georgia is 44th. Things like inflation, parental leave, and mortality rates were considered in the rankings. The best states of where to give birth include Massachusetts, Minnesota, North Dakota, and Rhode Island. I'm Joe Moreno.
16: The Peach State is officially out of the drought. The National Weather Service announcing this week that the historic drought gripping much of the state has ended. Georgia has been in a drought for nearly a year, with exceptional drought conditions covering at least a third of the state. There are still a few counties with moderate drought conditions, but experts say they do not require ongoing alerts or information statements. A new home goods is coming to Albany. The home decor store is set to open next Thursday, August 13th at the Cross Station Shopping Center. I'm Katie Gray.
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20: Mostly sunny today with a few showers and thunderstorms back in this afternoon. High 91, our heat index in the upper 90s. Tonight, mostly cloudy, low 74. Mix of sun and clouds tomorrow. Better chance of those showers and thunderstorms. Plenty of heat and humidity. High 93. I'm Georgia WeatherNet meteorologist KJ Allen.
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0: Tomorrow's the anniversary. It happened in the year 1953 that Mantovani and his orchestra went number one across the pond. This is the song from Moulin Rouge. Moulin Rouge. From Moulin. The movie.
1: Moulin.
0: Moulin. Moulin. Did I say it wrong? Yes, I did. First ever instrumental to go number one on the UK charts. I loved Mantovani and his orchestra. And you know what? See, I grew up in New York, folks, for those of you that don't know. In New York, we had two stations. One was in, I'm not going to call it call letters, but one was in Paterson, New Jersey. And the other one was at Lake Success. I always loved that, Lake Success. And the other station was in Lake Success. Both of them played what we used to call beautiful music. That's what the format was called, beautiful music. And that's what stuff, instrumentals, beautiful. That's where you can hear, we used to call it elevator music too. Because you would always hear the music in elevators and, you know, go shopping back then before they would play pop. They used to play elevator music or whatever. And so I learned, and I love that stuff. I used to turn on those stations. You know, yeah, you listen, I used to, WABC, of course. In New York was the big top 40 giant, RL, and then WBLS was that, whatever. Anyway, all these stations played on stuff, but I used to also include it in the mix of stuff I used to listen to the two beautiful music stations, because I loved the music. Like this, it was just beautiful, it was beautiful music, it was this nice music. Anyway, we're going to head to the telephones. And grab Chris up in the Catskills. Chris, how are you this morning?
2: Good morning, James. The Blues Brothers film has the best film episode of elevator music. The girl from Ipanema playing the instrumental version when they're riding the elevator up to pay the taxes in Chicago.
0: I love it. Yes, and that, of course, Antonio Carlos Jobim and the instrument. He did several versions of that, of his own song, that are instrumental. Beautiful, great. What's on your mind this morning, Chris?
2: I was having a text chat with a progressive friend of mine who used to be a strong supporter of me when I ran for office as a Democrat. Always voted for me in a primary campaign sign in her front yard. She and her family all voted for me. And I sent a text about the election results, and she asked me if El Saeed had won. And I said, yes. And she replied, yes. And I texted back, I was rooting for Stevens. And she texted back, she most basically, you know, receives all this AIPAC money. She's a tool for them. And then my response was, well, the El Saeed guy, his wife owns a medical practice as a doctor. He expounds the virtues of Medicare for all, but yet his wife doesn't accept any insurance payments at all. She only takes cash. Then I pointed out that socialism hasn't worked ever in the history of the planet. And she replied, well, the other isn't working and people are suffering. And my response was, well, look, this is what we really need to do. We need to have a conversation where it's actualized industry by industry to set up equal work for equal pay type of system like what they do in Sweden. But the industries need to decide. And obviously, you know, we can't stifle creativity, ingenuity, and success. Anybody that invents something or creates a company, Elon Musk or even Mark Zuckerberg or the Bill Gates of the world, it should be unlimited how much money that you make on an invention. But there does need to be a real discussion and solution about equal work for equal pay. But it needs to be done at the individual industry level. But my suspicion is that these hardcore socialists don't really want a fix like that, because propagating the problem and the class warfare propagates and expands their movement.
0: And the same way the Democrat Party has used race and continue to use black people as the eternal victims to propagate their, and now the Hispanics, and now the women, and then the transgender, the same way that these coalition parties based on victimhood status have expanded their political power is exactly the same way. Chris, I wish I could spend more time. Always a delight to speak with you. I want to grab some other callers that have been waiting. Christine is calling from Connecticut. Good morning, Christine.
1: Good morning, James. Well, I can attest that there are some Christian nationalists are just as brutal to someone like me than radical Islamists. And you just hit on a good point. The Dems platforming minority groups, and yet they're financial, yet they kill small businesses, and they're destined to keep us with on state wards being awarded to states to keep us down. I am collateral damage from this. You know, I've been publicly opposed to some of the issues with gender, with trans issues. You know, that's why I ran for state office. And yet these Democrats, the leaders, James, when I see them firsthand, they're not very nice to me.
0: Yeah, they're not very nice to anybody. One of the reasons I played Hassan Piker is I want people to really hear what these guys, these progressives, think. I mean, can you imagine the Jews should go back to Auschwitz? Blacks, good time in America when they were, let's go to better times in America when black people were being lynched. This is what's coming out of these DSA types, the Hassan Piker. And it is not scandalous at all in the eyes of the mainstream media, which is totally, outrageously depressing. Christine, love you. Hope we can catch up further next time. I want to grab Joe in Long Island. Joe, you've been holding. Love for you to make your point. What is it, Joe? Good morning.
3: Good morning to you. I want to address the question with Mr. Casamitidis, and I hope that he's listening about construction projects. I spent 41 years as a building trades construction person, union. And sometimes the unions get a bad rap, but in the private sector unions, there's no job security. You can get laid off at any time. Okay. With that said, the worst jobs as far as timeline that I've been on were jobs that were funded with public money. Okay. And I could use an example. New York City Police Academy job, it dragged on for years, okay, and ironically, it was the worst job I had ever been on as far as pot smoking. You smelled it everywhere. It was horrible. Okay, so the solution is not have these projects funded with taxpayer money, but somehow have the public sector involved. And Donald Trump, I worked on some of his jobs. They moved along quickly. There were no major cost overruns. And some of these public projects drag on for so long that there are actually code changes that require that you almost go back to step one, and that takes a lot of time. So again, and I got another little anecdote. I had a friend that got hired by the Long Island Railroad, which is the MTA, and the mm-hmm. first day on the job, they told him, you're never going to have to work another day in your life. Okay.
0: Oh my God.
3: So the solution to getting these big projects done, and Trump is in a unique position because that was his world, is that don't have it funded with public money. It will end up costing the taxpayer a lot less in the long run.
0: Wow. Joe, you have said a mouthful. Thank you for your insight. I would love to hear from other people in the building trades about what Joe said here, and I want you to call back when we can. Jesse, calling in from Pennsylvania, you're up next.
4: Hi, Snurly.
0: Hi.
4: It's so great to talk to you. And Mantovani is music with melody. And that's why
0: yes,
4: it's so
0: it
4: soothing.
0: Is.
4: And it's great.
0: Beautiful.
4: And I thank you for playing it. I love the other two. Can't help but bebop with it. But I just wanted to share with you about when I was looking for a church, when I always look for a church, I go to several churches to see what they're like. And I think one of the things that is happening here, we never go to these churches because they're very key to themselves. I worked in a firm for 2 years with a Muslim. And one day I asked her if we could go to lunch. And she said, I don't associate with you. I stopped in my tracks and realized, this is a woman I've known for 2 years. We bebopped around in the store. you know, the administration thing, and never did it occur to me that she wouldn't want to spend a luncheon with me. And that was that. That's just one person, though, I know. But you have to investigate. I think ICE should go into these churches, visit, and find out whether they're destructive to our society. And I don't know if that would be the appropriate organization to do it, but I
0: don't
4: think it's
0: so.
4: A right of Americans
0: to stand
4: up.
0: No, and look, believe me, there are, if you don't think that there are government surveillance going on, not just in Islamic places. Look at what Joe Biden and company were trying to do with Christians, with traditional Catholics. They had put them on one step short of the terror list and saying these people were a threat to the country. So believe me, there is government surveillance that is happening.
4: Yeah, we don't hear about it, though, because we know, somewhere there is action going against our country in these places, just like we heard with things. Well, I don't know about Obama, but I don't feel that's credible because I don't really know. But just the kind of actions that are going on in churches that are far away from what God intends. And
0: amen to that. Well, that happened far away from what God intends. You opened up another conversation there that I just cannot possibly finish in the time that we have. Jesse, I want to hear from you again. You're wonderful. Thank you. Love you. And still celebrating Lamont Dozier. James Golden, America's small caffeinated mom, Ronnie Schrock, coming up next. Looking forward to hearing from her. Keep it right here. You'll look forward to hearing from her too.
5: I need someone to understand my ups and downs.
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0: 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Now, here's Yana Derulis.
1: Vitamin C is the skin's secret superhero. According to a study by Polar Car and Visors published in Nutrients, your skin holds surprisingly high levels of vitamin C, and it puts that vitamin to work, fueling collagen production and fighting off UV damage. The good news, just eating more fruits and veggies may do more for youthful, resilient skin than pricey serums ever could. So stock up on fruits and veggies high in vitamin C, such as guava, kiwi, citrus fruit, bell peppers, and broccoli, to name a few. While Cornell Medicine says grandparents may be one of the most overlooked resources in today's child mental health crisis, drawing on decades of clinical experience and child development research, Dr. Kenneth Barris says supportive relationship with grandparents can help children feel heard, build resilience, reduce loneliness, and strengthen emotional well-being. I'm Yana Derulis for the Worldwide News Network.
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0: The James Golden Show. It's politics, but theater of the mind with James Golden, a.k.a. Bose Nerdly.
1: My friends, I'm one of the greatest voices of the past generations. American singer, actress, film producer, record producer. Whitney Houston. Born on the 9th of August in 1963. Of course, heavenly birthday, died in 2012. The voice will live forever. Miss Whitney Houston. Happy heavenly birthday to you, Whitney. Just an amazing voice. Of course, this is the song that in praise of adultery, but we won't get into that right now. Because on the line with us is America's small caffeinated mom, Rhonda Schrock. And
2: hello?
1: Yes. Hello, Rhonda. How are you? I wanted, we have something to play for you that's prompted all of this. Mr. Abdul Syed.
3: What I mean is that hurt people. Then maybe if we're serious about ending the hurt, we should stop hurting people.
1: So, that's right, Rhonda. Hurt people. And if we're serious about ending the hurt, we got to stop hurting people. The hurt people that hurt people. Because people hurt.
2: Yes, and you are right. It was exactly that clip, I think a couple days ago, that prompted this whole conversation. Because as ridiculous as he made it sound, there is a lot of truth in it. Yes.
1: It didn't sound ridiculous to me, which is why I played it. I'm just like, wait a minute. This guy is actually, he does this with words. Anyway, go ahead, Rhonda.
2: Well, yes. I thought about it quite a lot since you played that. I mean, it is just really true. Hurt people do hurt people. I mean, that is true, for instance, in marriage. Now, Grant and I actually are celebrating our 39th anniversary today.
4: Yeah, and
2: We definitely have hurt each other from our own, you know, the pain that we brought in. But thankfully, we have been able to forgive and move on. I'm grateful for that. It's true in parenting. Sometimes we hurt our children from our own painful childhood. I mean, you know our story. You know our oldest son's story. And that was definitely a factor there. But again, thankful for forgiveness. You know, he has forgiven us. And it's true in life. If you are in the grocery store, you're in line, you're driving along, and somebody cuts you off, what is your reaction? Sometimes our outsized reactions are indicators to us of where we're carrying unresolved issues and unresolved pain. And if I keep that in mind, and someone behind the counter at the grocery store or is rude or just grouchy, I have to think perhaps there's something else going on. In fact, I heard this nugget one time, and it's so instructive. When a reaction is out of proportion to the inciting event, then there's something deeper going on. So if you want to learn more about

0: choices, it is deeply hurtful and concerning to you. Again, I refer to my oldest son and his years-long journey and slide into drug addiction and homelessness. That was so very painful to watch. I cannot tell you. The sleepless nights and the agony, the fear that would sweep through us, the anxiety, the depression and despair, and the utter helplessness because we had no power to change his choices, to control him. And it was a long-running battle. And I tell you what, that was years and years of pain. And it wasn't because we were, you know, doing something wrong or making bad choices. The person that we loved was suffering. And those choices he was making were coming largely from his own inner pain. Well, as it so often happens, James, it is nature that teaches me important lessons about life. And this very day, I have a real-time example. In my backyard, I have large Grecian urns in which I have planted flowers. We bought them early this spring while the greenhouses were full, but with our bipolar weather, it was still too cold. So I sheltered all these beautiful little plants indoors. I put them inside the plate glass window where they could get the sun. I would move them outside, water them, let them get the sunshine and fresh air for a bit, and then I would put them back in. Well, one of my little ivy plants began to struggle. And by the time Mother Nature had taken her meds and calmed down and I could plant, it was nearly dead. And I looked around for another one like it. I could not find another one like it. And I just thought, this is practically dead. I'm going to plant it anyway. And I began to think of it as my little struggler. But I kept watering it. I planted that little bitty struggler in hope, and I would water it and just keep an eye on it. And it just languished. The other ivy vines were just flourishing, trailing clear down almost to the ground. And this poor little guy just couldn't really take root. Well, we got back from vacation, and of all things, our son was here taking care of the property. It began to turn green. Little by little, it began to green, and it began to put out tendrils. It began to, it finally crested the lip of that beautiful planter and growing sideways, and the brown disappeared. I was stunned, and I was thrilled, and I thought of my son. I thought of all those years where he was my struggler, and all I could see was brown and death and destruction and decay. But we never gave up on our struggler. We kept watering him in faith through our prayers. We would not let hope die. It would have been so easy to just let hope die, but we loved him too much, and that really wasn't a choice. And one day, when the time was right, that struggling plant of mine began to turn green, began to revive, began to grow, and now his roots and his tendrils are going so deep and so wide, and we are so grateful. Often during that time, when all I could see was that despair and that hopelessness, this thought would come to my mind: do not go by what your eyes can see. And that is the essence of faith. So if you're a struggler, take heart. If there's life, there is still hope for you. And if someone you love is struggling, do not give up. As long as there is life, there is hope for them. God bless all the strugglers and those who love them. That's what I'm thinking about today.
1: God, it's so good to hear your voice, Rhonda. Love you, love you, love you. Thank you for joining us today, Rhonda. And we're
0: my
1: not going to give
0: always.
1: Up. Thank you. America's small caffeinated mom, Rhonda Schrock. We're going to leave you today with the Beatles. You know, today's the anniversary of the Beatles taking that walk across Abbey Road. And it is one of the most iconic pictures ever in rock and roll history. Also, it is the anniversary today of the Beatles going to the Revolver album, which was released in the U.S. on this day. Taxman, Eleanor Rigby, I'm Only Sleeping. This one, Here, There, and Everywhere. Well, There and Everywhere.

of that. We got to go. May God bless, protect each and every single one of you, your families, your loved ones. Love and gratitude for your being here with me, allowing me to be with you. And thank you for my crew. Yeoman's job. God willing, we're back next week, same time, and also during the week. Until then, my friends, I bid you adieu.

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5: Coming concerns to confirmation. I'm Angelo Bavaro, Fox News. Todd Blanche was approved by the Senate as Attorney General. Surviving defectors in the GOP who struggled to swallow his role in rolling out the nearly $2 billion anti-weaponization fund and IRS audit immunity for the president and his family.
6: The vote very tight, 50 to 49. The only senator not casting a ballot, Mitch McConnell, the former Senate Majority Leader, who's been out since the middle of June here. There were two Republican no's, Susan Collins, Republican of Maine, who has a tough reelection bid this fall. She announced her opposition a couple of days ago. And early Friday morning, you had Lisa Murkowski from Alaska, who also said she had met with Todd Blanche and just wasn't, committed to him at that stage. So this took it down to Bill Cassidy. He was the only person, the Republican senator from Louisiana, who was undecided on that side of the aisle, and he broke the logjam.
5: That is Fox's Chad Pergram. President Trump says he's planning to appeal to the U.S. Supreme Court after a lower court ordered the halt of construction on the White House ballroom.
7: Federal appeals court affirming 2-1 that whether, quote, a massive ballroom should be constructed is for Congress to decide and not a matter for executive self-help. And it cites the Constitution as assigning Congress, not the executive, the responsibility to decide proposed changes to the physical design of the White House, and that in order to move forward, the Trump administration must obtain Congress's authorization. Well, President Trump blasted the ruling on Truth Social, saying, in part, quote, we are presidents elected by the people of the United States of America and have many rights, including the right to fix, renovate, secure, protect, and beautify the White House grounds, which has been built and rebuilt and renovated and re-renovated, repaired, and simply made better.
5: Fox's Chinley Painter. 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
5: Talks continue between the U.S. and Iran.
10: President Trump is speaking more realistically about the peace talks. He's not saying things are going great. He's saying things are going fine, and that the reason the United States has not hit Iran again is because he's trying to give peace a chance. It's not because we're out of ammo.
11: We have certain types of munitions that are very powerful, that we have unlimited, virtual unlimited supply. We have others where it's a little bit tighter.
10: We had been led to believe earlier in the week that the conflict could be over by now. It hasn't happened yet.
5: Fox's Peter Doocy, a spokesperson for Iran's IRGC, says the Strait of Hormuz will reopen if the U.S. accepts Iran's terms, adding the reopening is independent of talks between Iran and Oman. Several high-profile Democrats are rallying around Senate candidate Abdul El-Sayed after his primary victory in Michigan.
12: Former Vice President Kamala Harris is the latest high-profile Democrat to endorse progressive Michigan Senate nominee Abdul El-Sayed.
13: These elections will help determine what our government does on a whole lot of issues.
12: Syed, who was critical of the Biden-Harris administration's handling of Gaza, supported the uncommitted movement against their renomination in 2024. When Harris became the nominee, he called her campaign's effort to sell joy, quote, nauseating. Now he's thanking Harris for the support, writing, "She understands the key role of control of the U.S. Senate plays in lowering prices for Michiganders and holding Trump accountable." Pete Buttigieg and Gavin Newsom will rally for El-Sayed in Michigan.
5: Fox's Mark Meredith. Four people, including a child, were killed in Russian attacks on Ukraine's capital and the surrounding region. This as Ukraine hit another oil refinery in Russia, according to local officials. Residents are enduring regular drone and missile barrages that Kyiv's depleted air defenses are struggling to counter. I'm Angelo Bavaro, and this is Fox News.
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19: Mostly sunny today with a few showers and thunderstorms back in this afternoon. High 91, our heat index in the upper 90s. Tonight, mostly cloudy, low 74. Mix of sun and clouds tomorrow, better chance of those showers and thunderstorms. Plenty of heat and humidity, high 93. I'm Georgia WeatherNet meteorologist KJ Allen.
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0: Arizona, we have the cactus cams.
1: Okay.
0: You know, the big saguaro cactuses that have all these little cameras. And then what they're doing is they're tracking your speed and they're sending you tickets in the mail.
1: Those scoundrels.
0: I know. But, there's a secret here, but I don't really want to talk about it too much, that you don't really have to pay the ticket, but that's a whole nother story.
1: I wouldn't say that. You're just setting yourself up for a lawsuit.
0: I know. You always have to pay the ticket. I'm just letting you know. Now, in Stamford, Connecticut, what the police are doing is that they're setting up like construction zones and then they're putting on safety vests in order to catch people who are speeding through construction zones.
1: Like undercover cops with hidden cameras?
0: Glendale, Arizona, during Easter, they had cops out dressed as Easter bunnies that were waving at you. And they were also holding little radar things to see if you're going too fast.
1: Why are they constantly trying to trick us? Okay. They're constantly trying to trap us.
0: Wait, San Francisco, they have cops in chicken suits. Like, come on in, we're having a special on chicken, spinning signs.
1: Oh, okay.
0: Okay. Las Vegas, during St. Patrick's Day, they had cops that were dressed as leprechauns on the strip to see if you were going to be speeding or running red lights or anything like that.
1: Top of the morning to you there, Kim Commando. License and registration, please.
0: Okay. Now, in New Jersey, they're doing something that's really strange. And it wrote 74 tickets in 6 hours. 74. I'm going to tell you more about that, the big reveal. 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All right, this one's going viral. And I think we actually have a picture of the Dunellen Police Department that we're going to be sharing. It's a regular neighborhood. And then all of a sudden, you see a big bush that starts moving.
1: Like George Bush?
0: No, a tree bush, and it's standing right there. It's full stakeout mode.
1: That's okay. People are getting caught by that thing.
0: Okay, explain it for all of our radio listeners.
1: It looks like a guy went on Temu and Google searched bush costume, and you can see his hands, you can see his eyes and his face.
0: The binoculars.
1: People are falling for this?
0: Yes. They're looking for distracted drivers. And so what that guy does in the bush is he's on a radio and he tells the guy down the street who's wearing a t-shirt that says, not a cop.
1: Okay.
0: And then they're pulling them over.
1: You know what is going to distract me is a bush using a radar gun. That's what's going to distract me while I'm driving.
0: No, they're branching out into new ways of law enforcement.
1: Oh, boy.
0: Yes. You know, there was also a cop in a gaming console costume.
1: Where's that?
0: It looked like a Wii.
1: Uh-huh.
0: So when you went by, it went, Wii, Wii, Wii, Wii, Wii, Wii.
1: So bad.
0: Oh, that's right. And on that happy note, welcome. See, I'm telling you, I'm on fire today, folks. I'm just letting you know. Just letting you know, sitting right here at the get-go.
1: Starting off spectacularly.
0: Just branching out.
1: Style, you don't have to do that one again.
0: Why? That was so funny.
1: All right.
0: It deserves it. It's the America's largest, best, award-winning what would you say? The most awesomest show?
1: I wouldn't say that. I don't know if awesomeness is a word. Is it?
0: I'm sure it is in Latin.
1: It's just good. It's just good radio.
0: It is. It's great radio. And of course, I'm Kim Commando, and joining me is Andrew Babinski. And let's see. Coming up, we have your car snitching on you, your kid's school laptop never stopped taking notes, and Google owes you money.
1: Okay.
0: So, but we're going to get started.
1: I like money.
0: With Sam Altman.
1: Okay.
0: You know, he is in charge of OpenAI, and he's a new dad. And he has said that he couldn't imagine raising a little boy without artificial intelligence.
1: Really?
0: Yeah, he said that it's crazy. He just wouldn't know what to do without it.
1: Well, how did the 8 billion of us that are currently on the planet and the hundreds of billions prior ever manage to exist?
0: So he decided to have a new feature built into ChatGPT.
1: Okay.
0: And what it's going to do is allow you to connect your kid's school calendar and your calendar, and then this way it would automatically every single morning create audio podcast that when you're in the car, that you would play this for the kids. So it would say, like, to little Johnny or little Janie, you have soccer practice at 12 or at 2 p.m. after sure. school. Don't forget to take your math test. Mm-hmm. Inside your lunch, you have apple juice, but don't share the cookies with the kids because there's peanuts in or whatever it may be. So he actually thinks this is going to be a great idea for you to, instead of actually speaking to your children.
1: We can't do that.
0: that you hit an AI voice for to dictate what the day is going to be like.
1: Now, if you said to me, it just popped up a reminder list of the things you have on your day that mesh with the two calendars, that would be useful. But you're right. I'm not going to sit there and listen to AI on the drive to school. Especially, I mean, when I pick up my kids from school, that's like one of the rare hours I get to see them in the day.
0: Yes.
1: They have so much stuff going on.
0: You get to talk to him.
1: Right. Do you think he ever talks to his child? Or has his AI assistant changed diapers?
0: AI assistant's probably right in there. Like, I'm sitting there, I'm like, wait, how did this happen?
1: It's an interesting idea, but it's not going to catch on.
0: Speaking of schools, I don't know if you heard about this, but a 22-year-old student teacher at an Illinois elementary school. She had a pretty rough day.
1: Okay.
0: The kids were not acting nicely. One little cherub came over, slammed her laptop down, you know, the cover down, and then she said that she lost a lot of work that she was doing at that time.
1: Okay.
0: So she got onto Snapchat, as every, you know, school teacher does.
1: Obviously.
0: And then wrote a note to her friends that basically said, you know, I'm going to paraphrase, but it's just something like, you know, I'm going to shoot this kid and everybody at the school.
1: Oh, boy.
0: Okay. And then in about an hour, guess who showed up?
1: Let me guess. Let me think about it. The police?
0: Yes, they showed up. They arrested her. She spent overnight in jail.
1: So her friend dimed her out?
0: Snapchat filters.
1: Oh, the big brother was watching.
0: Yes, exactly. Exactly. Yeah, so you have to remember that anything which we put into Snapchat or anywhere else, it doesn't disappear.
1: But this is something that we've been begging Facebook to do for years, is actually monitor the information that's being handed off, communicated between users. Snapchat's actually doing it. I like it.
0: But what a dope.
1: Well, yeah, she's a dope. There's no doubt about that.
0: I mean, wouldn't you think you knew better?
1: Can I tell you a quick story?
0: Sure.
1: My son is in the 7th grade this year. Okay. Last year, obviously, in the 6th.
0: Yes, math is good.
1: Mm-hmm. He's much better at math than I am. My daughter's now in the 3rd grade, and she has his teacher from last year.
0: Okay.
1: And she got married, so she changed her name, so I didn't know until parent-teacher conference. I walk in, and I'm like, what are you doing in here? You teach the 6th grade. And she's like, oh, I decided to change. I went from the 6th to the 3rd. You know, gave me some reason why. And I was like, oh, okay, that's interesting. Finish the conference, whatever. Walk out. I tell my son, hey, you know that your sister has your teacher from last year. And he's like, oh, that doesn't surprise me at all. She would cry every single day. And I was like, what? And he's like, yeah, we're bad. 6th graders are bad. So maybe that note right there has a little bit of relevance.
0: Something about that. Now, did your kids get free laptops for the school?
1: Yeah.
0: Okay. Then did you decide anything that Go Guardian was part of that?
1: We had to sign a release, but the release basically was about if it breaks, we have to pay for it. Not about the software that was on it.
0: Okay, so Go Guardian is monitoring right now 27 million students.
1: Okay.
0: And it logs every screen, every tab, minute by minute, at home, on your Wi-Fi. There's also a program called Gaggle that does the same thing. So if kids type in any quote-unquote dangerous words, mm-hmm. that it's going to be flagged.
1: Now, my son has said that they monitor everything he does when he's logged into Google Classroom. So that wouldn't be the same tracking, correct?
0: Well, that's where it gets a little iffy.
1: Okay.
0: Because if it's a school-issued laptop, they can monitor everything.
1: Of course they can.
0: Yeah. So that's why if the kids are going to be doing something personal, that they don't want to do it on the school-issued laptop.
1: Okay.
0: Because you don't know where those records are going. And that's the problem. I mean, where are they going? And how's it being tracked?
1: But is it the problem, though? I mean, they're giving you a free resource to use. You have to use it responsibly.
0: Yes, but I don't think a lot of parents realize what that means. And that's the only reason why I want to bring that up.
1: Okay.
0: Is because all this tracking is being done. And like one kid typed in a Bible verse and it had the word naked in it. Mm-hmm. And then all of a sudden the school counselors were going like, you know.
1: Well, they do. They don't use context clues. They just go off what the report tells them.
0: Oh, little Johnny typed in naked.
1: Pervert.
0: It hurt. Like, that reminds me. So one time Ian was probably in maybe first grade or second grade. And I get a call from the headmaster. And she opens up the conversation with, you know, Kim, language is indicative of our personhood.
1: Uh-oh.
0: And blah, blah, blah. And it's reflective of who we are in this. And she's like lecturing me. And I'm like, okay, so what happened?
1: What did he say?
0: Yeah, what did he say? And she said, well, he was in the bathroom. He dropped something and he said, oh, starts with a letter S and it ends with T. It's four letters.
1: And I gotcha.
0: And I was sitting there, it was like right here at the tip of my tongue, like, oh, that little.
1: That son of a, he's grounded.
0: I know. I'm like, no, I can't do that. I really wanted to, though. Google owes you money because, as it turns out, this is going to be a shocker for everyone. They listen.
1: No, they don't.
0: Yes.
1: They've told us time and time again that they don't.
0: They had to pay $68 million, which is chump change to them.
1: That's all?
0: Yes.
1: All the users they have over all of their platforms that they're listening, that's all they have to pay?
0: Well, this is just with a Google or Nest device, or you use the assistant between May of 2016 and March of 2026, and you have to file by August 27th. And so guess how much money you're going to get?
1: I'm going to go with $16.
0: Close. $2. To $56.
1: Oh, $2 to $56.
0: Yes.
1: Hopefully I'm on the high end.
0: Why even bother for $2?
1: $68 million, then it's nothing.
0: That's it. That's nothing.
1: That's their annual banana budget at the office of Google.
0: So you know those little DoorDash driving robots that deliver the stuff?
1: They're all over the East Valley.
0: They are.
1: Gilbert, Mesa, Tempe, they are everywhere.
0: Well, apparently there's a little bit of a problem that they haven't really figured out until now.
1: Okay.
0: Is that how do you get the order from inside the restaurant into that little box?
1: Well, I would assume that an employee at the restaurant comes out, puts in the code, it opens, they drop it in, they close it, and it's off on its way.
0: No, that's too much work.
1: Okay.
0: So with DoorDash, we're talking about these little robots that zoom around, if you haven't seen them, and that's where your order is. So there's no person, no car, anything like that.
1: Right. It looks like a baby carriage almost. It does.
0: Exactly. So now DoorDash is hiring people. This is a new side hustle. They're hiring people that you can stand outside the restaurant. And so the restaurant, the employee will hand you the order. And then you, as the DoorDash representative, gets to put it in the box.
1: What? Why don't I just take it, put it in my car, and drive it myself?
0: You make $5 per order.
1: That could be a lot if it's a popular restaurant.
0: Yes. All that's missing is having, like, R2-D2 launch your Chipotle bowl at full speed.
1: So what would be the true automated solution for this?
0: To have almost like, I would think, a conveyor belt.
1: Or a window. Like they set the food on a window with the bottom move goes down and lowers it in. Because whatever they're going to do, they're going to figure out a way to eliminate humans from this equation.
0: All over.
1: Because you're just using humans to do 80% of the work.
0: Which leads us to Tau Robotics. Now, when I saw this, you know me, I really want a robot in my house. Mm-hmm. I do. I want a humanoid. Now look at this little guy right here.
1: Oh, that's creepy looking.
0: We'll describe it for all of our ratings.
1: How come it doesn't have a face? It just has like prongs sticking out of its head and it's taking out the garbage.
0: It looks like a Wi-Fi antenna.
1: Oh, that was at a bad angle. It does have a face. It's a creepy robot. It's vacuuming.
0: Yes.
1: It took out the garbage.
0: Okay, this is a robot that you can hire and it does chores for $30 an hour. Okay, this is not bad. It wipes the counters, it vacuums, it tosses the trash. Someone will deliver the bot to your house in a minivan. It walks out of the car like it's clocking in for a shift. Sessions last for about an hour. Pets must be secured. An adult has to be home. Now, here's the catch. The humanoid is not Rosie. It's actually puppeteered. A human is sitting far, far away, probably in the Philippines, with a VR headset, steering the little robot with AI assist.
1: Okay.
0: So they see everything in your home through its cameras.
1: Well, that's the way it's going to be for a while. This is the third, I think in the last month, the third home chore robot we've talked about. And none of them have been home chore robots. They're just remote control robots with someone doing the job.
0: But how is this different than hiring a housekeeper that you don't know?
1: Nothing. It's not different at all.
0: Right.
1: I guess the only difference is that they're just a robot, so you would not be able to offend them.
0: They can't steal anything.
1: Well, they could. I mean, the person and walk into the post office, mail in the iPhone that they just stole.
0: Ooh, this is shiny.
1: All right, just quick prediction. These obviously aren't real at-home robots. How long until we have the real thing?
0: 2 years.
1: That's a quick amount of time.
0: You don't think?
1: I don't know. Usually, you know, you always used to say 7 years, right?
0: Yes.
1: For the next advancement in technology. It's like 7 hours now.
0: Exactly. Now I have a really bad joke.
1: Oh, what's nothing new? Not surprised.
0: I thought I'd announce it this time.
1: Okay, prepare. Buckle up.
0: Okay. Who's smarter, a robot maid or a robot doctor?
1: I don't know. Who?
0: The robot maid, because she's got her AI on everything.
1: Does that one actually count as a joke?
0: I think it does. In the next hour, we have robots that can be escorts.
1: Like?
0: No, don't you see where your mind just went? Uh-huh. Look at your face.
1: Yeah.
0: You are such a guy. We're talking about taking up to parties. Gosh, if we make some more money, we get real sound effects.
1: That's a pretty good one, if you ask me.
0: All right, let's talk about WebRoot. 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All right, still to come, AI predicts what your neighborhood is going to look like in 20 years. Your home value will thank you. So you don't want to move. Stay with us here in the Kim Komando Show. 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

0: Hey, if you haven't already, make sure that you get our free newsletter. Over a million folks do. 5-star rated. You're going to love it at getkim.com. All right. So your house is probably your biggest investment. And so I was playing around with Claude because I've been using Claude mostly lately.
1: Okay.
0: And I was just wondering, because where Ian lives, our house there, is that like he wants to put in a pool. He wants to redo the bathrooms. He wants to, you know, he doesn't.
1: Major upgrades.
0: Exactly.
1: Everywhere.
0: Yeah. And I'm like, dude.
1: Baller on a budget.
0: So I went into chat and I said, based on current predictions and what's going on with the neighborhood, how do you see the home values increasing in this area? And, you know, give me the worst case and give me the best case scenario. So if you haven't done it for your house, it's actually really fascinating what it comes back with.
1: What was the worst case?
0: That the values would stay the same.
1: Okay.
0: And the best case is that it would probably go up because we are talking about California.
1: Correct.
0: So it does go up fairly quickly. But then it also talked about how there would probably be an apartment complex.
1: Which hurts the value, I'm guessing?
0: Probably. I mean, it's really fascinating. So
1: stuff you don't even think to look up.
0: Right. And so if you're sitting there, you're thinking about a remodel, you're wondering what your house might be worth, just ask Claude or ChatGPT or Gemini. Hey, listen, some moments are too good to miss a single word. 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
3: News. I'm Paul Stevens. The U.S. Senate confirming Todd Blanche is the new Attorney General early this morning.
4: His narrow confirmation comes after Senator Bill Cassidy backed him, and it was a key vote after Republicans Susan Collins and Lisa Murkowski sided with Democrats to oppose him.
3: Fox's Madeline Rivera. The final vote 50-49. The Senate also advancing a bipartisan interim spending bill. The U.S. and Iran could be nearing an agreement to reopen the Strait of Hormuz.
5: One potential sticking point in any deal would be the level of control Iran would have over ships that pass through the strait. Would they be able to tax them, issue fees of any kind? That's something the U.S. has already rejected, and the U.S. does have leverage in the negotiations, not only due to military force, but due to the naval blockade already in place.
3: And that is the latest from Fox's Steve Harrigan in Tel Aviv, Israel. 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
2: WALG Albany weather.
11: Mostly sunny today with a few showers and thunderstorms back in this afternoon. High 91, our heat index in the upper 90s. Tonight, mostly cloudy, low 74. Mix of sun and clouds tomorrow, better chance of those showers and thunderstorms. Plenty of heat and humidity, high 93. I'm Georgia WeatherNet meteorologist KJ Allen.
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1: Rollback robbery alert?
0: I know. Researchers found over 120 fake Walmart sites.
1: Oh, no.
0: So if you're sitting there shopping, you're thinking like, oh, this is a great deal. Okay.
1: It's not?
0: It's probably not. Just wanted to pass that along. You know, speaking of making sure that you're browsing correctly, do you know what they call shopping for new eyebrows?
1: I don't know what they call shopping for new eyebrows.
0: Browsing.
1: Oh, okay.
0: Isn't that funny?
1: No.
0: Oh. I thought I cracked myself up writing that.
1: Also, it's not funny and not relatable.
0: There is that. Coming up, the 5-minute trick that gets three generations of your family off their phones and also around one table. It's actually something that I spoke to. I was on the air with WTOP in Washington, D.C.
1: Okay.
0: His name's Ralph. And he was telling me that he was going to his, I think, his cousin's birthday party. And I told him all about this. And he's like, wow, this is amazing.
1: All right. Now I want to know.
0: All right. Imagine that your best friend, someone who has held your newborn baby, you know what that feeling's like.
1: Absolutely.
0: It's like you love that, has been quietly saving the baby photos and reposting them as her own.
1: That's creepy.
0: Her name on your child is called digital kidnapping. And my next guest lived through this. And she's saying that she's from the Midwest for a reason. Marissa, thank you for coming on board with us. Take us back to the exact moment that you found out. What did you see on the screen?
2: Whenever I got the screenshots from my former best friend's coworker, the first thing that I saw was photos from our pumpkin patch time and her saying that she can't come to training that day because she has to take her daughter to the doctor and she was sick. I saw photos that I had sent her to wish her Merry Christmas that she had saved and sent her coworkers and said Merry Christmas. The first big snow where we live, she sent those photos to her coworker and said that baby loved the snow, but mom didn't because it was so cold out.
0: Wow.
2: Later on in the screenshots, she even gave her birth story about how she delivered my daughter with no epidural and it was so pain-free and simple, which is the complete opposite of how my daughter was actually brought into the world.
0: Okay, you know what? Been there, done that. Okay.
1: So let me see if I follow this correctly. You had a baby. A close friend of yours is taking the pictures and photos and moments for you and your child's life and sending them to people that you don't know and saying it's her own child?
2: Yes. So me and this woman had been friends for 15 years since we were children. And she started a new job in late August of last year, maybe the beginning of September, and it started immediately. Upon her starting that new job, my daughter was about four and a half, maybe 5 months old when she started this. And I didn't find out until she was almost 11 months old.
1: And is this new job that she got remote working?
2: No, it's in person.
0: Oh, wow.
1: So these people could have conceivably said, hey, we're having a pool party this weekend. Bring your daughter that doesn't exist.
0: Or we didn't notice that you were pregnant.
1: Right.
2: Well, because she didn't. So the way I understand it from the coworker who told me is she started this job. She kept my daughter's name the same. She kept her birthday the same. So since she just started that job at the beginning of fall last year, my daughter was born in the spring.
1: Okay.
2: So she wasn't working there whenever she first started the job.
0: Now, is there, did you try to get the, I guess, did you get the police involved? I don't think that this is a criminal case, though. Is it?
2: So, after I had sat on it for a couple of days, and I didn't mention it, but she came over to my home December of last year. It was 2 days after Christmas. I had a tattoo appointment that day, and she was coming with me. She came into my home. My daughter was in her playpen playing. All she had on was a diaper. My daughter was being super smiley. My friend snapped a photo and sent it to me. I thought that was the end of it. Well, lo and behold, whenever I found all of this out, while she was sitting next to me at the tattoo shop, she was sending this photo of my daughter in nothing but a diaper to a stranger and talking about how good of a Christmas she had and all of these things. Well, anyways, whenever I found out, my daughter being practically naked on a stranger's phone really made me sick.
0: Right.
2: So I did call our county sheriff's department, and I didn't really know what to ask for or what to do because, like you said, I wasn't sure if this was a criminal case or not. But he actually recommended that he go to her house because he was floored. I had never seen heard a reaction like that from a law enforcement officer before. He was floored. And he said, if it's okay with you, I would like to go to her house, and I would like to watch her delete all the photos of your daughter off of her Facebook, off of her phone. And I said, you know what? That's fine. And he said, and I'm going to let her know that I spoke with you, and I told you that you could press charges if you would like to. But at this time, you're choosing not to, because I did choose not to. He alluded to the fact that maybe some of it could have been identity theft in the state we live in. Maybe some of it could have been like cyber stalking, since she was stealing my photos and using them.
0: Yeah.
2: And but obviously, since he's not an attorney, he couldn't tell me for sure. But that is what he had said to me.
1: So now you had police intervention. Did you ever confront her, ever have a conversation with her about what she was doing?
2: Yes. So I found out on March 17th. We were actually supposed to hang out the next day on a Monday. But after I had found out, I quit answering her messages for a while I was ignoring her and trying to think of how to handle this. She actually sent me the screenshot of her resignation to her job because she knew that they knew and she was panicking.
0: For sure.
2: So she sent me the screenshot of her resignation and she was like, how did this sound? Yada, yada. I didn't respond. And then a couple of hours later, I finally sent her all of the screenshots I had received. I sent her a huge, long message confronting her, and she responded back, telling me that she was sorry, and she doesn't know why she did what she did. And she asked if we could meet up in person, and I said, hell no.
0: Right.
2: So I told her, if you want to talk, we can have a phone conversation. And so she called me, and I recorded it because the state I live in is a one-party consent state only. So I have her admission recorded on my phone. She cried a lot and said that she was sorry and this, that, the other. I told her that, you know, I don't forgive you. You violated us. I trusted you. I've known you for over half of my life. And I essentially ended the friendship.
1: And she never gave a why? I mean, I can speculate, she never gave a why.
0: There's obviously mental health issues there, right?
2: Yes, for sure. There are definitely mental health issues. Without saying too much, like, you know, for legal reasons, during the phone call, which, like I said, I had recorded, she did say that she's always wanted to be a mom, and she feels like she can never have one of her own.
1: Okay.
0: Wow. Now, do you post any more pictures of your daughter?
2: Absolutely not. I don't post photos of either of my kids, and my family members do not anymore either.
0: Yeah, I think that's the takeaway here, because, you know, yes. Marissa, thank you for telling us your story, because so many parents, they are posting pictures of their kids, obviously. They say that by the time that the child's 13, the magical number is 1,300, that there's 1,300 photos of that kid somewhere online.
1: Wow.
0: And so digital kidnapping, that's the phrase, is that it's on the rise.
1: Right.
0: And you post pictures of your kids.
1: Yeah.
0: But, I mean, obviously, they're older now.
1: Mm-hmm. I told you the story of the guy at Safeway, though. I don't know if I've said it on this show or on my morning show. I was in line at Safeway.
0: Oh,
1: I was checking out.
0: He was looking for money?
1: No. There's just a bucket at the end of the register, and it has this picture of this kid, and it's raising money for cancer awareness and using this child as the spokesperson. And the guy standing behind me is frozen, and we're like, what's going on? And he's like, that's my daughter. Someone had stole the picture of his daughter off of Facebook and used it to raise money for charity.
0: And it sounds really crazy, Barry, but you've told that story 8 times before on the show.
1: So let me tell you this story. I was at Safeway.
0: A little inside humor there. Sorry. My husband tells the same story all the time. And every time he tells me the same story, I'm like, oh.
1: But it's just astonishing that this is even going on behind the scenes. People are using it to make money off of it.
0: Well, no, I don't think that was the case here. No. But in your Safeway case, it was.
1: Yeah.
0: But I think it's a good word to the wise. My niece does not post any photos of her kids online for these reasons. And also, you also have like the weird child porn that they're doing. They're taking bodies and putting on AI. And it's just, I think it's just good practice. If you don't need to post pictures of your kids, don't do it. With back to school season here, I've been thinking about something I wish I had in school, Raycon's Everyday Earbuds Classic. 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All right, so you know it's like a family reunion, gathering, birthday party. So everybody's all excited to see each other for how many minutes, do you think, before the phones come out?
1: Oh, that's a good question. I'm gonna give people a benefit of the doubt. I'm gonna say 20 minutes.
0: I think the average is 18 minutes.
1: Okay.
0: And then everybody else starts putting out their phones, and then they're scrolling, they're on TikTok and whatever they may be doing. And so next time you have a family reunion like this, especially if it's a birthday party, is that you use your favorite chatbot and you say, here are some stories about Uncle Dave, okay? And put together crossword puzzle hints for those answers.
1: Oh, okay.
0: Okay. And then once you come up with that whole list, is that then you go to another website, crosswordlabs.com, and at crosswordlabs.com, that's where that it will actually make a crossword puzzle for you.
1: That's fun.
0: It is fun.
1: Have you done it?
0: Yes. Yes. And so I haven't done it yet, but I did it. I'm doing it for Barry's birthday party.
1: Oh, okay. I won't tell. I promise.
0: So like one of them is like, what did Barry run into with the boat?
1: But only your family is going to know the answer to those. Okay. And they're not Googleable.
0: You know, and the answer is the dock.
1: Ah, here's another one. What did Barry run into with the drone?
0: The
1: office
0: light.
1: Wall.
0: Yeah. Oh, the office wall. Well, no, I was going to say the street lamp.
1: Oh, okay.
0: Because there was also the street lamp that he was so excited. We were in Maui. We were at a park, and he gets this drone up. And, I mean, literally, like, he flies it, gets it up in the air, and goes straight and smashes right, like a $400 drone. Like, it goes up and goes. And then I busted out laughing.
1: Of course.
0: And Ian's laughing. And then he's.
1: That's how fun you guys.
0: Exactly. How did you know? You sound like you were there.
1: I know him.
0: Oh, man. Hey, still to come, we have more of your phone calls.
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0: 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Let's see. Phil in Raleigh, North Carolina. Welcome to the show, Phil.
1: Hey, Kim, how are you doing today?
0: Wonderful. What's going on?
1: Okay, I enjoy your newsletter. I read it every day. But anyway, I just recently bought a 2026 Ford F-150 about 2 months ago. And doing my research, when I was searching through all the Google and on YouTube and everything, I found out that the computer system I have on there, they update it every so often. And on my truck, they've updated about four times since I've had it. And when they update it, you cannot operate it. And I was thinking that, not that they would, but they can do it in the future. They could make your vehicle inoperable, you can't drive it, and make you force you to buy a new one. So I was wondering if you know of a way we could override that, or is there a way to override that?
0: Wow. Probably not.
2: No.
0: You know what? Let me tell you, Phil, I have a 1946 Chevy that I think you might be interested
2: in. She has the same problems, Phil.
0: Okay.
1: It's got to be a Ford or Dodge. I can't buy a Chevy.
0: Oh. Fix or repair daily.
2: It's so funny that he brings it up with an F-150.
1: First on race day.
2: I bought an F-150, and I didn't want to sign the agreement, and they signed it for me. And hit accept.
0: There you go.
2: Because you have to have that to drive the vehicle.
0: Well, so basically your Ford 150 is just a roving computer.
2: Mm-hmm.
0: Okay. And if you don't want all those connected options, and that's where you can

0: out because it's so integrated into the car.
1: Yeah, so they can force you to buy another vehicle after a certain amount of time, then, I guess.
0: I don't think you're going to be, I mean, they're going to keep updating it. You may not get all the updates. There's going to be a point where these will stop. See, now, but see, we're kind of into like uncharted territory right now.
2: Right.
0: Because we have all these infotainment services, but we haven't yet had the time yet to see what really happens 10 years from now, mm-hmm. 15 years from now. It would behoove, of course, like if we look at Apple, they release new iPhones every single year. And of course, they have always said, we don't slow the battery down. Which everybody looks at and rolls their eyes at them.
2: Right.
0: So, because this way we have to buy a new phone because it just slows down. What they do is they update the operating system so that it's so slow on the older phone. So it's not necessarily the battery or them slowing down the processor. They're just loading that up with a whole bunch of junk that your old iPhone just won't work anymore.
2: And what he's saying is, in the future, are we going to look at them starting, the air conditioner is not going to work because of a software issue.
0: Or the heated seats will
2: right.
0: heat.
2: Okay. Or they'll just attach a fee to everything.
0: I still can't get over Mercedes charging, what is it, $1,000 to go 1 second faster.
2: And people probably paid for it.
0: Oh, yeah, I got to get that. Hey, speaking of cars still to come, how your car has a report card and how you can actually see it. They knows exactly what you're doing here on the Kim Komando Show. 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

0: 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You know, I just love taking your phone calls. If you ever have a question for me, here's what you need to do. Head over to commando.com, and then on the top right-hand corner, there's a link that says Ask Kim. Because here's the secret. You don't have to sit on hold like all these other people. We will actually schedule you right into the show. Again, that's commando.com with a K, and then hit that Ask Kim button right on the top. Right, we're just talking about cars, okay, and how these are these roving computers.
1: Right.
0: Now, inside, you know that they're tracking every single thing that they do.
1: What?
0: I know, it's a shocker. But you can read your own file for free. I mean, they know where you go, hard brakes, when you're going fast, things like that. You want to search the LexisNexis consumer disclosure and request. You're going to get your report. Now, federal law says you have to get a copy of everything that they have on you. And in case you're wondering, like, well, how do I do this? Just head over to commando.com and we'll have the tip right there on the homepage because it's time for that motor mouth to hit mute.
1: Oh, gosh.
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1: Removing the acting label. I'm Paul Stevens, Fox News. The Senate confirming Todd Blanche as Attorney General overnight.
2: The Senate is leaving town for August recess with two major items off their checklist. One of the big ones, Acting Attorney General Todd Blanche, whose nomination once appeared to be doomed, is set to take the helm as the country's top law enforcement official. His narrow confirmation comes after Senator Bill Cassidy backed him, and it was a key vote after Republicans Susan Collins and Lisa Murkowski sided with Democrats to oppose him.
3: On this vote, the yeas are 50, the nays are 49. The nomination is confirmed.
2: Blanche is reacting, saying, "I am deeply honored by the trust and confidence President Trump has placed in me to lead the Department of Justice as our great nation's 88th Attorney General."
1: And that's Fox's Madeline Rivera. The Senate also advancing a bipartisan spending bill as well. The U.S. and Iran may be on the verge of an agreement to open the Strait of Hormuz.
4: President Trump says negotiations are going well to reopen the Strait of Hormuz. He's saying he's taking a personal role in the negotiations, and he expects news on that front anytime soon. Some military analysts have expressed caution about what Iran's real intentions might be. One potential sticking point in any deal would be the level of control Iran would have over ships that pass through the strait. Would they be able to tax them, issue fees of any kind? That's something the U.S. has already rejected, and the U.S. does have leverage in the negotiations, not only due to military force, but due to the naval blockade already in place. Finally, U.S. Treasury Department saying a new round of economic sanctions is now targeting Iran's banking system.
1: Fox's Steve Harrigan. The Pentagon revoking former U.S. Air Force Secretary Frank Kendall's eligibility for classified info, barring him from holding any sensitive position, alleging Friday he disclosed sensitive info about the new Qatari-gifted Air Force One. 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
1: Voters in Hawaii casting ballots in that state's primary.
8: Hawaii voters are going to the polls to make their choices in state primaries for governor, House, and a number of state lawmakers. About half of 25 state Senate seats and all 51 state House seats are up this year. Incumbent Democratic Governor Josh Green faces three primary challengers in his race, with two Republicans running for the GOP gubernatorial nomination. Five Democrats and four Republicans are seeking their party's nominations to succeed Democratic Lieutenant Governor Sylvia Liu, who pleaded not guilty last month to bribery charges stemming from her 2022 campaign when she was a state lawmaker. And Congressman Ed Case has four primary challengers in his reelection bid to represent the 1st District. Tanya J. Powers, Fox News.
1: The Food and Drug Administration investigating 10 outbreaks of foodborne illnesses in the U.S. Jonathan Sarian in Atlanta, the home of the Centers for Disease Control and Prevention.
9: Fresh produce is at the center of multiple public health investigations. Former CDC Director Tom Frieden, who now leads the global health nonprofit Resolve to Save Lives, says a complex international food supply chain requires robust inspections at the source.
10: Though we grow great food here, if we want the range and the cost that we get, we need to get food from all over the world. And that means we need to track how safe the growing practices are.
9: According to the Congressional Research Service, the FDA physically examines only about 2% of all imported food because of the sheer volume.
1: And investigations are currently underway into jalapenos and iceberg lettuce, both imported from Mexico. A drone entering Bulgarian airspace explodes close to an international gas pipeline shortly after crossing the border from Romania. No casualties or building damage reported. It's unclear, officials say, where the drone came from and whether it was linked to either Russia or Ukraine. I'm Paul Stevens. This is Fox News.
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15: New showers and thunderstorms popping up through the afternoon and evening hours. Partly cloudy overnight tonight, low in the mid-70s. Tomorrow, mostly sunny, scattered storms mainly after 4 p.m., high 94, our heat index at 103. We'll keep it sunny and hot Monday. I'm Georgia WeatherNet meteorologist KJ Allen.
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0: you seen the new Spider-Man movie yet?
1: Not yet.
0: It's big. A brand new day, opening weekend, it made $360 million domestically, almost $1 billion worldwide.
1: That, are movies back? That's huge.
0: It broke the record for the biggest opening in office history. It beat Avengers.
1: Which is pretty much the same vein.
0: Okay. So everybody loves Spider-Man.
1: Of course.
0: Okay. Except for some BMW owners are pretty ticked off at Spider-Man right now.
1: Why?
0: They have a beef with Peter Parker. Has nothing to do with the movie, nothing to do with the plotline, has everything to do with their in-car dashboards.
1: Okay.
0: And the BMW drivers are responding loudly. And we're going to tell you why they're fuming right after this.
1: What happened?
0: I got to tell you first about NetSuite, sponsor of our show. 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That's netsuite.ai/Kim. All right, here's the deal. Imagine this. You start your 2020 or newer BMW, and you look at the dash, and what do you see? Instead of your normal stuff, you get a full-screen animation, music, and synchronized ambient lighting. It runs up to 30 seconds, and a QR code pops up to buy the movies to Spider-Man.
1: Oh, gosh. It's too far.
0: With a QR code, which, by the way, you can't scan the QR code because you're driving.
1: That's too far. So much of an invasion. Here's the thing. If you're presented with something in the beginning, this is how human beings work. If you're presented with something in the beginning, you're okay with it, even if it is too far. But when they change it in the middle without permission, without conversation, that's when we get outraged.
0: I would be so pissed off.
1: Oh, that's way too far.
0: I mean, it's my car. I paid for this.
1: Well, did you? Or did you sign some licensing agreement? That's the way they get away with all this stuff.
0: Now, I would be okay if you paid me for the ad.
1: Right.
0: I mean, if you gave me like $5 or you said like you can get the heated seats for free for a month.
1: Or a discount. What if it was a discount?
0: That's true. You know what? Amazon does that, Kindle with ads.
1: Or, yeah, if you hit the QR code, you got to get into Spider-Man for 50% off. But I still think people would be outraged.
0: BMW calls this a festive experience.
1: Nope. Wrongo bongo.
0: Oh,
1: and here's the thing. Last hour we were talking about the guy with his truck and having to get updates and sign the user agreement over and over and over again. We agreed to this when we bought the BMW and they're like, hey, do you want to be able to unlock your car from wherever you are through this app?
0: And you're like, hey.
1: Somewhere deep in that paperwork, you agreed that they can use their screens for ads.
0: What a web we weave with Spider-Man.
1: Okay. It's a good conversation ruined by an awful joke.
0: And on that happy note, welcome, ladies and gentlemen. It's the nation's largest, best, award-winning show about all things digital. I'm, of course, your beloved digital goddess, Kim Komando, here with you once again. And joining me is, Andrew.
1: Hey.
0: Andrew Babinski. And let's see, we're going to talk about how Iran is hacking American water systems. Home sellers are listening to you, and your TV is taking screenshots of what you watch. We have how to fight back, and let's get started with water. Faucets under fire. Iran is actually going after our community water systems.
1: I don't want to talk about this. I don't want to hear it. I want to be ignorant. I don't want to have to worry that I'm going to turn on the faucet and it's going to catch on fire.
0: I don't think the faucet's going to catch on fire.
1: Well, it did in one community, right?
0: Welcome to some science here. They're targeting water in facilities in several states, Minnesota, Michigan, New Jersey. The local boards are scrambling through emergency audits, small staffs, aging systems. So checklist. You want to make sure that you stash some water, 1 gallon per person per day, 3 days minimum.
1: Okay.
0: Sign up for your city's emergency alerts. You're going to search for emergency alerts in Google with your town. So that this way you get a text message and you're not sitting there on Facebook like, oh, by the way, don't drink the water. Don't do that.
1: Is this a real threat, or is the fact that it is a threat enough to scare us?
0: I think the fact that it's happening is enough to scare us. And it's not just a single incident. Okay, and I don't think we're always told everything that's going on.
1: Right, that's true.
0: So we know that there's been up to 12 states. There's 50. Okay, so
1: it's pretty good average.
0: Okay, so I think it's safe to say that there's probably more than 12.
1: Okay.
0: Now, the good news is that the facilities and the people running it are really on top of it. But so many of these are older systems, probably using passwords like water 1234.
1: It's a good password.
0: Whatever it may be.
1: No one's ever gotten into my bank account, and I've been using that password for years.
0: So make sure that you have a plan and it holds water.
1: There you go. I like that one. I actually like that one.
0: Okay, thank you. I am going to raise my hand that I'm guilty of this. And it's now making the news for some reason, is that if you are ever renting a house or selling a house, that people have Nest Cams all over. Mm-hmm. And guess what? People who are selling the house are actually listening in.
1: Of course they are.
0: I know.
1: That's a given.
0: It's like, but apparently some people are shocked by that.
1: Really?
0: Yes.
1: I just stayed in an Airbnb and I just assumed everywhere I went, there was going to be cameras. It was a beach house, like a block away from the ocean. And I'm just like, they got to protect their properties. And I told, I was just there with Amelia. And I was like, just so you know, there's probably cameras everywhere. So just be aware. You have to know that they're listening in.
0: You know, when I stayed at a hotel in Montana last week or 2 weeks ago, I actually did the same thing. I thought to myself, I bet you there's cameras. And I didn't bring my little hidden camera detector with me. I forgot it.
1: You should have.
0: I know.
1: I need to get one of those.
0: Yes.
1: But I just assume. You'll be safe if you assume.
0: Let's see. Snap has their glasses. Oh, my gosh. It's going to launch on September 16th. Wait till you hear the specifications of this. They're calling it a face computer.
1: Okay. That's funny.
0: Oh, I'm going to sign up for the face
1: computer. Hey, give me my face computer. I want to Google something on the interwebs. That sounds like something your grandmother says when she doesn't know terms of technology.
0: I got the AOL.
1: Where's my wrist computer, too?
0: A dual processor hand tracking powered by Google AI, OpenAI. Listen to this. It's 3 times heavier than regular glasses.
1: Great.
0: Almost a pound.
1: No, it's not.
0: Yes.
1: A pound on your face. This face computer is so heavy.
0: You need like a weight in the back of your head.
1: I don't go to the gym anymore. I just lift my face computer a couple times a day.
0: My neck is getting so strong.
1: Oh my gosh, a pound.
0: Oh, and the price, you ready for this?
1: Well, I don't. $700.
0: $2,195.
1: You jerks.
0: Could you imagine?
1: Oh, and they're going to have some suckers buy this face computer.
0: Oh, you know it.
1: I mean, there's people addicted to Snapchat. They're going to have it.
0: Oh, yes.
1: A face computer is so funny.
0: $2,200.
1: Here's the thing, though. This is the final product. How much did the prototype weigh? Okay. It's only 17 pounds, and we strap it onto your face.
0: You know what? But this is not the first time that Snap has tried glasses.
1: Everybody's been trying. Google Glasses. What, 15 years ago that they did this, and they're trying to bring it back, and I just don't see it working.
0: Now, Apple says that they're coming out with their own glasses,
1: too. Of course they are, because other companies have made products, and they're 4 or 5 years behind.
0: But they say that it's going to be more, like, health-oriented.
1: Okay.
0: So the glasses are going to work with your Apple Watch and do metrics and things like that.
1: Okay. How much is it going to weigh? That's the important thing. Less than a pound, they might have a winner.
0: Isn't the face computer?
1: It's funny.
0: What are we going to call this thing? Can't you just see like all these Gen Zers and millennials and you know, because they're the ones that are behind all these big projects. And what should we call it?
1: That's like when whoever named Bodie McBoatface, remember that boat?
0: Oh, yeah.
1: That's the same guy that now is advanced to this level of Snapchat and he's naming products.
0: Okay, now here comes part of the show that you've been waiting for.
1: Okay.
0: The escorts.
1: Yeah.
0: Okay.
1: Let me get comfortable.
0: It's the robot that you rent to help you be the life of the party.
1: Escorts would be a life of a party.
0: They dance, they play music, they strike a pose, they shake hands, they take voice commands, and one can even be your plus one. Whoa. When you don't have a date. And it's called Robot Studios. You can rent them like Stewie and Benji. They're $500 an hour, or you can buy your own from $13,000 to $80,000. 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
1: One has a built-in face computer. The other does not. I guess one works and moves and the other is just a paperweight.
0: Now, a trained technician tags along with you with every event.
1: This is so funny. They're so in a hurry to get robots in our lives, but they're not ready yet.
0: It's you can give it custom outfits.
1: Oh, great. I get to dress up, play dress up with my yes. robot.
0: And then the humanoids will also learn certain dance moves that you want. Because if you want you want your little escort to do a certain dance, that you can say, I want this dance.
1: But there is an escort for the escort, is what you're saying? So if I were to bring this to a party, I'd have to also bring Paco, who's running the thing from behind?
0: Yes.
1: Okay.
0: He's right there with you.
1: Yeah. All right.
0: Some... Yeah.
1: That My escort has an escort.
0: They say it's a safety instructor.
1: Oh, okay. Because we don't want that robot like freaking out and killing anybody at the pool party. I can see it now. Headline, robot escort rips face off of party goer.
0: Why are dogs so bad at dancing?
1: Great transition. Seamless. I don't know why.
0: They had two left feet.
1: Oh, gosh.
0: And, you know, for Stewie, his feet are interchangeable. They're the same. I don't know if you know that.
1: But I didn't know that.
0: Yeah, with robots, they don't have a left and a right.
1: They don't?
0: No.
1: Oh, that's interesting.
0: They just have, like, 2 feet that look the same.
1: Okay. Stewie, you were going to call it by its name?
0: Yes, all Stewie. Right.
1: The escort.
0: See, but that's not the escort that you were hoping for.
1: No, I thought that story was going to be much hotter.
0: Hey, there are only three major wireless networks in America, and they charge a premium because, well, they can. 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All right, coming up, we have the free decoy phone number that makes spam calls someone else's problem. And we have just the best phone calls ever here on the Kim Komando Show. 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

0: 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You know, a lot of people, Andrew, give TikTok a bad name. It's okay. Like, oh, you know, it's wasting time scrolling.
1: TikTok does a lot of things that make us able to give it a bad name.
0: Of course. But every once in a while, an inspirational story comes out of TikTok.
1: Sure, there's tons of them.
0: And so Sophia is going to be joining us. And Sophia's grandmother has had a restaurant for 20 years. And then she realized that the restaurant wasn't doing very well.
1: Okay.
0: Matter of fact, so bad, zero customers some days. So, Sophia, thank you for being here with us. And so you decided to help your grandmother out, which I think is so wonderful.
2: Yes, thank you so much. Yes, it was definitely a really big decision, but I'm so happy we did it.
0: And so what'd you do on the TikTok?
2: So we made the account and Instagram account basically right before we posted the video.

0: And we took inspiration from a bunch of other creators in the DMV from all over the country. And we just did what we could with CapCut. And we made a video. And we actually waited on to post it for 2 weeks. We weren't sure that we wanted to post it yet. And then when we got the all clear from my grandma, we did. And it somehow just blew up, just telling the story of my grandma and her inspiring story to open up a restaurant all by herself.
1: Now, was the goal to help a struggling restaurant, or were you just like, maybe if we make this, we'll get a little bit of attention? Or was the message out there, hey, help us keep this restaurant open and alive?
0: Well, honestly, the restaurant just holds such a special part of my heart because it just means family to me. Growing up, it was kind of the only way that I would be able to see my grandma because she was working 24/7. So going to the restaurant, it holds so many memories to me. And when I came back this summer from college, she was telling me that she was thinking about closing the place down. And honestly, I just wasn't ready to let it go yet. So I talked to my cousin. We just wanted to change something, see what we could do, see if we could bring some more customers in and, you know, hopefully keep it open for a little bit longer. And I think we have been able to. So, yeah.
2: So how many customers is she getting now?
0: Well, the first week is pretty crazy. We got, I couldn't even tell you, our tables are pretty full. We always had at least 3 customers. Now it's slowed down a little bit, but we've still been getting about 10 or so customers or 10 or so tables every single day. So it's been pretty good.
2: And what does she serve at the restaurant?
0: It's Mexican Salvadoran food, primarily Salvadoran food. So it means pupusas, fajitas, tacos, honestly, whatever you can think of. But my favorite are the pupusas, of course.
1: And what has her reaction been to you guys?
0: Well, honestly, she still doesn't really know what TikTok and Instagram is, but just being able to see how many customers she's been able to reach, she's been super happy. She's super grateful, and honestly, she's been dealing with a lot herself. So to be able to kind of sit, you know, aside from all of this and just be able to just kind of see how happy she's been able to make us as well.
2: Which, you know, I think it's so wonderful that you did this. I think it's so great, Sophia, that, I mean, you were able to, like, utilize your generations in order to help your grandmother, which I bet you she's so proud of you. Now, there is a stat that I think is really interesting, that if you promote your business on social media with a video, that your sales will increase 74% of the time.
1: Wow.
2: Yes. So if you're sitting there in a business, no matter what it is,
1: right,
2: and you're not promoting it on social media with a video saying this is the history, whatever it may be, and this is what we do, it really is something that you need to start doing.
1: And it's anybody can do it. You can't say, well, I don't know anything about face computers. I can't do that. Anyone can do it. CapCut is easy to use. You can use the video software inside of the TikTok or TikTok or Instagram app. Anyone can do it.
2: And remember, short is best, right?
1: Okay. Yes. And get their attention in the first 3 seconds.
2: So how long do you think that video should be?
1: Probably 50, anywhere from 45 to 50 seconds.
2: I was going to say.
1: Not too long.
2: Yeah, you don't want it longer than a minute.
1: And I did learn something this week. When you want people to watch your video, you need a title in the first 3 seconds, no matter what it is. Help save my grandma's restaurant. Let me tell you about my grandma's empanadas. Whatever it is, you have to have a title, because most people are watching their videos on mute.
2: Yes.
1: And they won't know what it's about unless you have that title on there.
2: So that's why you need to do that. Let's talk about spammy phone calls, because so often people want our phone numbers, right? Facebook Marketplace.
1: Mm-hmm.
2: You want to sign up for a loyalty card.
1: Just this last 2 weeks, I've received over 100 calls because someone signed me up for car insurance.
2: Oh, no.
1: That I needed. I don't know if it was a prank.
2: It was a prank.
1: A listener that hated me.
2: It's a prank.
1: It's nonstop.
2: You know, because Ian does that with their friends. They do it to each other.
1: That's not funny at all. That's just cruel.
2: That is mean. So if you need to sign up for something, what you want to do is make sure that you go to voice.google.com. 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You pick the area code, because after all, you know, spam callers, you know, they belong in prison.
1: Do they?
2: They do, because they already know what kind of phones that they use. They're like cell phones.
1: Oh, boy. 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
2: let's change gears just a little bit. 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
4: News. I'm Angelo Bavaro. The Senate confirming Todd Blanche as Attorney General overnight, 50-49.
5: His narrow confirmation comes after Senator Bill Cassidy backed him, and it was a key vote after Republicans Susan Collins and Lisa Murkowski sided with Democrats to oppose him.
4: Fox's Madeline Rivera. Senators did leave Washington for their summer recess without passing the Save America Act, which would require voter ID and to vote in federal elections. Vice President J.D. Vance weighing in on Fox's Saturday in America.
6: The president's priority right now is to get the Save America Act passed. I think it's absurd that we're the most advanced democracy in the entire world, and yet we don't have voter ID. That really has to change.
4: GOP lawmakers said they would try again to approve elements of that bill as part of a broader GOP budget package when they return to work in September. 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
3: WALG Albany weather.
14: New showers and thunderstorms popping up through the afternoon and evening hours. Partly cloudy overnight tonight, low in the mid-70s. Tomorrow, mostly sunny, scattered storms mainly after 4 p.m. High 94, our heat index at 103. We'll keep it sunny and hot Monday. I'm Georgia WeatherNet meteorologist KJ Allen.
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1: No.
2: Yes. It can't.
0: It does. It's called ACR, Automatic Content Recognition.
1: So it's watching what I'm watching, but it's not watching me?
0: Well, it's probably watching the screen, but if it really wanted to, it could see you. Isn't that frightening to think about?
1: It's just weird. It's creepy.
0: It is. And so what you want to do is make sure that you turn off the automatic content recognition. We have the steps for every TV manufacturer on the site, the major ones, I should say, at commando.com. The brands hide it somewhere different, but it's always in the privacy settings. And so you can turn it off and your TV works exactly the same. The only difference is that those creepy ads that know what you watched may be a lot dumber, because this way your TV spying career is canceled.
1: Good one.
0: Did you like that one?
1: Nope.
0: Excellent.
1: But I just wanted to move on.
0: Joe in Knoxville, Tennessee. Help me, Joe. Help me.
3: Help me help you help me.
1: That works.
3: I'm enthralled to call you today because it's not because I've had a crush on you since 1999 or that you're beautiful and have a summa cum laude of mine. It's you're so kind and helpful to so many people. It's just absolutely a pleasure to talk to you. And in that vein, I'm interested in my wife's latest cancer deal, and I've never used ChatGPT or Claude or AI. And I had a specific question for you since you're IBM-centric. I looked up so much stuff for this situation of the breast cancer, and Watson has Watson AI. They have Google AI with LYNA specific for cancer, and Path AI and Tempo AI. And my concern is it has the context that they're clinically trained AI. Does that mean that I need clinical expertise to use them? Because to tell you the absolute positive truth, never used it, and I'm not really fond of AI, kind of frightening.
0: Oh, I see where you're coming from.
3: Companies are so actively spending billions of dollars on the AI and not their employees, let alone the large manufacturing data centers. But Subscript is I'm really interested in looking how I can use the AI to do medication research, because I need more finite information on the side effects.
0: I remember you
3: and the wonderful time that you helped and took care of your mother. And I just got the $120,000 bill from the hospital and the $53,000 bill from the doctors. And we asked for a dedicated finite reconciliation of the bills. Looks like a ton of double billing. So my question to you is, how do I use the AI to get into that and see how bad they're booning me?
0: Okay, well, let's start first with your wife, okay? And then we'll get into the bills.
3: Okay.
0: AI is an incredible resource, and you have assumed the role that you are now your wife's advocate, and which is the biggest role that you're probably going to have in your entire life. Okay, aside from being a husband and a father and son and everything like that, is that it's hard for people who are so stressed, anxious, and not feeling well to fight for themselves, right?
3: Exactly.
0: And the thing about medical care in the United States, and I'm sorry to say this, is that you have to be strong. You've got to say, I want to look at this now. This is what I've learned.
3: Right.
0: Okay.
3: And as
0: a matter of fact, I had to take Barry to the ER probably about a month ago, and I didn't like the way the security guard treated me, because I went to the car to get his suitcase, and I came back, and you have to go through a metal detector now, and this is at the Mayo Clinic.
3: Right.
0: So I go through the metal detector, and I said, listen, I need to get back to, you know, bay number 14, where he was in the ER, and the gal says, oh, you have to go to security, and I stand there. And this guy says to me, so are you here? I said, yeah, I'm here for my husband. And he says, so have you been here before? I said, yes. I just went out to the car to get his bag. And he said, so you know where you're going? And I said, yeah, but the door is locked. He goes, well, I'll take you there. And then he goes, well, let me make sure that this is really him. And this, he's like, give me a hard time.
1: Mm-hmm.
0: And yeah. Okay, it's like, I'm trying to break into the ER.
1: Right.
0: Okay. So he opens, you know, he does his badge, and so it opens those big doors into the emergency room, and then all the rooms. And then you can go left or right. And then I look at him, and I'm like turned around, because this is not the door I came out of. And he says, you know where you're going? I said, well, I'm going to number 14. And I said, I think it's to the left. He goes, oh, so you haven't been here before.
3: No, brother.
1: You haven't downloaded a blueprint and memorized exactly where every single room in a hospital is while your husband's sick in one of them.
0: So I called the hospital administrator, who is a friend of mine. She's been to my house. And I said, listen, I'm from New Jersey. I can handle this. And I'm strong. But, you know, and my husband's sitting there hooked up to wires. I said, I can handle this, but I'm afraid for the next person who comes in, who's in a similar, who may not be as strong. And so this guy is, it's a training issue is what it is. And then she said to me, she said, took care of it. And then subsequently, I heard that from somebody else that said, they said, you should see what's in your file. I said, what do you mean? She said, it's in there. Like, you better not screw up, or this one's going to be all over you.
1: She got friends in high places.
0: No, not just that. No, that I will stand up. And that's what you have to do as an advocate. That's what I'm saying.
3: Absolutely. I'm 100% in your favor of everything you just recanted. The bottom line is that particular person had the little bit of power to over you and wanted to make sure you knew he had it.
0: Exactly. 100%.
3: It's just sad.
0: It is.
3: But moving forward, I've never used the ChatGPT.
0: You have to use it. You have to use it. And you take your wife's medical records and you take out her name, medical number, and then you feed it into, I would go to Claude. I would create what's called a project. And if you have trouble doing this, I'll help you off the air. Is that you go to Claude, you hit project, you make a project, and then you give the project a description, you give all your wife's medical records, her results, everything that's in there, and then you say, I want you to be the best breast cancer specialist in the entire world, the most knowledgeable person.
3: Okay.
0: Tell me if the treatment that she's getting is the best treatment. Where are the best institutions around me for breast cancer? Are there any clinical trials? Okay. And give me.
3: Yeah, I've checked into that. Yeah, go ahead.
0: Give me 5 questions for me to ask my doctor today. Okay. And then that's where it starts. And then then it'll start asking you questions. And you can also say, ask me questions that you need to know in order to give me better decisions. Okay.
3: And you know what? I hate to even tell you this. I'm even ahead of that. I fired the oncologist that the doctors at the hospital she went to sent us to because of her ineptness and her lack of proficiency. And she had the attitude of take 2 pills and see me in a month.
0: Yeah, that's stupid.
3: I said to myself, if this is aggressive, what are you doing right now to be proactive? And we went to the Clearview Cancer Institute in Alabama because MD Anderson and Mayo are too far from us.
0: Uh-huh.
3: And we got 180-degree turnaround results. So I'm with you on the advocacy. I'm with you on the searching. I just never have used AI, and I want to know if it's
0: it's fabulous. It's going.
3: What's going on?
0: Okay, it is fabulous. It is.
3: You're fabulous. It's okay.
0: Thank you.
3: But you're the best.
0: But
3: and you're so kind, and it's, you know what? You're like the Eisenhower, Einstein, Evita of the digital goddess routine. You're so helpful, and it's all in your heart. And I just really, I've been wanting to tell you this for a long time, how much I admire what you do and how you do it. And you don't sell books or CDs or DVDs, and you give all this willingly and free, and it's just exceptional.
0: Oh,
3: so
0: thank you.
3: Thanks for your input and your feedback. And tell Lauren, your helper, whatever her title is, she was very, was like Beacon's Movers, careful, quick, and kind. She was very, very nice.
0: Now, Lauren is associate producer. She is really good. But thank you for all those kind words, Joe. Now, on my site, I have exactly what you need to do with the medical records.
3: On commando.com?
0: Yes, exactly. And if you have trouble finding that particular tip, is that I'll give it to Lauren, and Lauren can email it off to you. But for anybody else who's listening, you know, your medical bills probably have 80% errors.
1: That's a lot when you're talking about $120,000.
0: I don't know if you remember, we had a caller a couple of weeks ago where her brother actually used what I wrote with her brother and saved almost $50,000.
1: Right.
0: So if you're sitting there with medical records and or not records, if you're sitting there with medical bills and saying like, how do I even go through this? Because they have all these codes and numbers and
1: right, which means nothing to anyone.
0: And you're sitting there going, I have no idea what this means. And it gets very, very frustrating. Is that just hit commando.com. And what we'll do is actually make that tip right there on the top of the homepage. And it gives you the prompts, everything to go through. It really is phenomenal. And Joe, thank you for your kind words. And I'll include your wife and your family in my prayers. Hey, you know that glow that you see on people who just seem to radiate? It's not just good lighting. 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
0: So you probably have something that you're really good at. What are you good at? What is something that you're really good at?
1: I'm good. What do you mean, what am I good at? What are you leading to here?
0: Like, what could turn into the perfect side hustle?
1: Oh, buying and selling. I love flipping. I'm very good at knowing something like a collectible, okay, knowing that it's valuable and it's underpriced, and I can flip it.
0: See, here's the thing, is that if you are looking for a side hustle, is that you can give AI a list of your skills, what you're good at, and then ask AI to come up with a specific Fiverr or Upwork job application, meaning like that you could say, like, here I am, Andrew Babinski. I'm not as funny as Kim Commando, but I'm really good at collectibles. And then somebody would hire you in order to help them evaluate what a collectible may be worth.
1: That's smart.
0: So you can make some extra money. And so here's the deal. So if you're looking there trying to make some extra money, because it seems like every single day I get a note from somebody.
1: Yeah.
0: I mean, how can I make money, Kim Commando? I've tried to win the sweepstakes online and the lottery or whatever it may be. Is that, I bet you do have a specific skill that you can use to make just a few bucks. It's not going to be a get rich quick type of thing.
1: No.
0: But it could be enough to put gas in the car, pay an electric bill, whatever it may be. Let's see. Still to come, I have a great way for you to work with somebody in your family with memory playlists here on the Kim Commando Show. Attention parents, if you're the mean one who won't let your kids on social media, science just took your side. Again, I'm Kim Commando for NetSuite. 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If your revenues are over seven figures, visit netsuite.ai/Kim. We already know early social media is tied to depression and anxiety in kids. Now timed with back-to-school season, a brand new study in Nature says it hits their report cards too, big time. Researchers tracked over 5,000 students. Kids who started scrolling at 11 years old were about 6 months behind in school by 16. I'm talking reading, language, math. Half a year of learning lost to the mindless scroll. And the earlier the account, the bigger the gap. Look, holding the line is hard. I've been there. Your kid swears everyone's on it. Now you've got the receipts. It turns out the best filter you can give your kids is the word no. Don't miss out and be left behind. 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

0: 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How can we help you?
1: Hi, Kim. Well, you always get such serious information in your newsletters, but this one particular thing was about making a storybook.
0: Oh, yes. So you take a kid's drawing and then you can tell to create a whole series of books or just one book. It's actually a lot of fun.
1: Yeah, it's a little addicting, thanks to that. So I was doing several iterations of it, and finally I got it to where I thought would be a good one. And then I remember in your newsletter you said at the end, like, you could upload it to a photo book website and turn it into a hardcover keepsake.
0: Right.
1: Well, that's where I'm stuck, because I'm overwhelmed by looking for a reputable and safe place to go. And I was hoping you can guide me in that.
0: So how old are the kids, and what's the book about?
1: Well, they're 7 and 5, and I did 2 different books. The older one, who's 7, he's the artist, the paleontologist, and the entomologist, okay?
0: There's a lot of ologists there.
1: He wants to be all of that when he grows up. But, and he's been like that since 2 or 3 years old, so hasn't faded from him yet. So I made a storybook about him, and I gave a few pages to Lauren about it just to give her a little idea of how it's coming. And I enjoyed it so much, I thought, okay, I really do want to turn this into a photo book with a hard copy. I just don't want to print out pages, put it in a binder, and there you go. So, well, I was hoping you can give me some safe and reputable places to go to go do this.
2: Let me ask you a question. You've said safe 2 times. What are you worried about when it comes to...
1: Well, in reading Kim's newsletters for years, it's like, okay, I'm just very leery about going on websites I don't know, and then my information is...
0: It's not reputable.

0: destructible. You know what I'm talking about. So yeah. Instead of using pages, but the pages of the book are cardboard. So the kids can't really mess them up.
1: Right.
0: There's a website called Pint Size Productions, and they make board books. And so if you're going to make a book for a kid, I'd make it a board book.
1: When I did it for my son's birth story, I used Shutterfly. Would you recommend these over a big company like that?
0: Well, Shutterfly Mixbook and the other one, Snapfish, the problem is that they won't take PDF files.
1: Oh, okay. Yeah, that's right. You said that.
0: So you're going to have to do screenshots of every single page.
1: Convert,
0: save it as a JPEG.
1: Like that. Yeah.
0: And that's just a pain in the butt. And who wants to do that?
1: Nobody.
0: Nobody. All right. Coming up, if you have someone who has memory issues, I have a project that you're definitely going to want to try.
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0: 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So I wrote about this in my free newsletter, and I don't know how many comments I got. I mean, thousands.
1: Wow.
0: And thousands and thousands. I was talking about how musical memory lives in a part of the brain that Alzheimer touches last. And so what I'd want you to do is to you get a notebook and you write down the songs from when that person was 13 to 25, because those are the songs they're going to remember the most. Wedding song, the one that they would sing in the car, right? And then you create a playlist on Spotify or YouTube, and both are free. And basically, you're going to put the headphones on the person and they're going to hear the music, and they may have some moments of clarity.
1: That's so great.
0: It really is. I mean, somebody that you love is really waiting on the other side of a song. I remember my grandmother had Alzheimer's, and she would play, when I would put on Elvis Presley for her, it was like Elvis did not leave the room. I mean, Elvis was there, and she was right there with you. In case you need the steps on how to create a playlist and the prompts to put into AI to help you along, just hit commando.com. 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
2: This

0: The nation has a new top law enforcement official. I'm Angelo Bavaro, Fox News. President Trump's nearly doomed attorney general pick, Todd Blanche, squeaked through Senate confirmation overnight after a last-minute Republican lifeline.
1: His narrow confirmation comes after Senator Bill Cassidy backed him, and it was a key vote after Republicans Susan Collins and Lisa Murkowski sided with Democrats to oppose him.
2: On this vote, the yeas are 50, the nays are 49. The nomination is confirmed.
1: Blanche is reacting, saying, "I am deeply honored by the trust and confidence President Trump has placed in me to lead the Department of Justice as our great nation's 88th Attorney General."
0: Fox's Madeline Rivera. The Senate also advanced a bipartisan interim spending bill, which helps avoid a government shutdown. President Trump says he's planning to appeal to the Supreme Court after a lower court ordered the halt of construction on the White House ballroom.
3: Federal appeals court affirming 2-1 that whether, quote, a massive ballroom should be constructed is for Congress to decide and not a matter for executive self-help. And it cites the Constitution as assigning Congress, not the executive, the responsibility to decide proposed changes to the physical design of the White House, and that in order to move forward, the Trump administration must obtain Congress's authorization. Well, President Trump blasted the ruling on Truth Social, saying, in part, quote, "We are presidents elected by the people of the United States of America and have many rights, including the right to fix, renovate, secure, protect, and beautify the White House grounds, which has been built and rebuilt and renovated and re-renovated, repaired, and simply made better."
0: Fox's Chanley Painter. Former President Joe Biden's prostate cancer has spread to other parts of his body. That's according to his son Hunter in a new interview with the BBC. Hunter also said the cancer is causing his father pain, even as he continues to speak out on public issues. 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
0: Talks continue between the U.S. and Iran.
16: President Trump is speaking more realistically about the peace talks. He's not saying things are going great. He's saying things are going fine, and that the reason the United States has not hit Iran again is because he's trying to give peace a chance. It's not because we're out of ammo.
17: We have certain types of munitions that are very powerful, that we have unlimited, virtual unlimited supply. We have others where it's a little bit tighter.
16: We had been led to believe earlier in the week that the conflict could be over by now. It hasn't happened yet.
0: Fox's Peter Ducey, a spokesperson for Iran's IRGC, says the Strait of Hormuz will reopen if the U.S. accepts Iran's terms, adding the reopening is independent of talks between Iran and Oman. Several high-profile Democrats are rallying around Senate candidate Abdul El-Sayed after his primary victory in Michigan.
18: Former Vice President Kamala Harris is the latest high-profile Democrat to endorse progressive Michigan Senate nominee Abdul El-Sayed.
19: These elections will help determine what our government does on a whole lot of issues.
18: Sayed, who was critical of the Biden-Harris administration's handling of Gaza, supported the uncommitted movement against their renomination in 2024. When Harris became the nominee, he called her campaign's effort to sell joy, quote, nauseating. Now he's thanking Harris for the support, writing, "She understands the key role of control of the U.S. Senate plays in lowering prices for Michiganders and holding Trump accountable." Pete Buttigieg and Gavin Newsom will rally for El-Sayed in Michigan.
0: Fox's Mark Meredith. Four people, including a child, were killed in Russian attacks on Ukraine's capital and the surrounding region. This as Ukraine hit another oil refinery in Russia, according to local officials. Residents are enduring regular drone and missile barrages that Kyiv's depleted air defenses are struggling to counter. I'm Angelo Bavaro, and this is Fox News.
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21: Few showers and thunderstorms popping up through the afternoon and evening hours. Partly cloudy overnight tonight, low in the mid-70s. Tomorrow, mostly sunny, scattered storms mainly after 4 p.m., high 94, our heat index at 103. We'll keep it sunny and hot Monday. I'm Georgia WeatherNet meteorologist KJ Allen.
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22: So I guess I'm pretty boring.
23: Yep.
22: You don't have to, like, jump at it.
23: And bad at telling jokes. What were you saying?
22: But I am pretty.
23: Yeah, it's true. Okay. Right, fine.
22: Just, you know, got to give me one thing there. The reason why I bring this up is that new survey just came out this past week about how people are using Gemini. And they're typing in some weird questions.
23: Oh, you're just using it for business
22: purposes.
23: You're not having any fun.
22: No. Like, somebody said, pretend I'm a glass of water. Tell me what how do I feel?
23: That's not fun.
22: And Gemini coached the glass of water through its final moments.
23: Oh, no. Did it get spilled?
22: Saying goodbye at the end.
23: It's so hard to say goodbye.
22: Also said, don't spill it. And people are saying, like, pretend to be a fork. Pretend to be a chicken.
23: Inanimate objects?
22: Yes.
23: What are you gaining? Is this for entertainment purposes? Like, I'm bored, so I'm just going to run through this? Because I've only used AI chatbots for productivity purposes.
22: Yeah, I don't understand. Like, one guy wrote in or is telling Gemini, pretend you're a newborn baby.
23: Okay.
22: And, like, what are we supposed to do with that?
23: I don't know. What are you going to do with the information you've garnered from it?
22: I mean, I don't understand.
23: Gemini go poo-poo.
22: Yeah, it did.
23: Oh, no.
22: Yeah. We have some more strange ones to tell you about. 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All right, here are some of the other weird ones. The newborn one that said, I was just born. And then Gemini actually said, since you're typing this, you must be a very smart baby.
23: Oh, super smart.
22: Someone pretended to be a chicken walking past KFC.
23: And the emotional struggle that it went through.
22: And Gemini says, it's not safe for a chicken.
23: It's not.
22: Near KFC.
23: Gemini, finally, no hallucinations. The AI chatbot was right.
22: It said, you might become someone's lunch, get chased, or end up in a bucket.
23: Is this for social media purposes? People are trying to get responses for videos?
22: I don't understand. This is something that never even crossed my mind to even consider doing this with AI.
23: I understand if you're doing it for entertainment purposes. that just isn't entertaining to me.
22: Okay, but meanwhile, all these stupid questions just cost 30,000 gallons of water.
23: Right. Okay. There's crops across the entire west coast of Ireland that are going to die because you want to know what it's like to be a chicken walking in front of KFC.
22: We can tell you that's a bad thing.
23: Yeah, I got it.
22: Not good. And on that happy note, welcome to the nation's largest, best, award-winning show about all things digital. I'm America's beloved digital goddess, Kim Komando, of course. And joining me is Andrew Babinski, and we're going to start with math.
23: Okay.
22: Okay. Are you? You're not good at math at all.
23: No, I'm very good at math.
22: Are you?
23: Yeah. I mean, not when we get to the higher levels like trigonometry.
22: Oh no.
23: Yeah, you'll lose me there. But basic algebra, yeah, I'm good.
22: Well, if you have a math skill, or you're raising a kid who has math skills, is that this year's brightest grads are caught in a bidding war because you have the AI giants on one side. This is amazing. And the world's most elite investment firms on the other side. And the starting salary, are you sitting down?
23: Mm-hmm.
22: $1 million.
23: Just for math nerds?
22: Signing bonuses on top of that, fresh out of school in their 20s.
23: Hold on. Why aren't they getting the AI to do all of the math?
22: They need what's called quants.
23: Can you say that on the radio?
22: Quants. Q-U-A-N-Ts. That's okay. What they're called. For quantitative. And the job is in, let's see, deep mathematics, statistics, algorithms, and AI computer models. You have to teach AI something that it's lousy at. And that's using math to make smart investment and trading decisions. Because it's not just math. You have to analyze past, future, things like that. And so apparently AI is really crappy at this.
23: So there's a lot of products out there that actually sell themselves on social media as download this app and you can basically predict the future of the financial markets. And what you're telling me is that's all bullpucky?
22: Yes, quants. And so if you have a kid who's good at math, tell them about quants.
23: All right, I will.
22: Q-U quants. Because math nerds, it's starting to add up.
23: Oh.
22: All right. So we are in a big hiring position here at the show. I mean, we have openings we don't even have posted.
23: Okay.
22: And so in order to help with the recruiting is that I hired a friend of mine, Joanna.
23: Mm-hmm.
22: And she's having a heck of a time. She's very frustrated.
23: Because?
22: Well, like, let me give you an example. There was one person that she was looking at. We were looking at hiring. Looked really great on paper. And she had the Zoom call set up for 5:30. And at 5:27, she texted this person and said, whenever you're ready, if you want to start the interview sooner, I'm here. And the person texted back and said, it's 5:27. I'm not supposed to be there till 5:30.
23: Okay.
22: Okay.
23: That's rough.
22: Okay. I had someone that I interviewed that brought their mother with them.
23: I don't know which one's rougher. Being a jerk about being asked to be 3 minutes early or bringing your mommy to an interview.
22: We're talking about Gen Zers. And then they're also joining formal interviews from their beds, their cars, sidewalks. So if you have a Gen Zer who has grown up around social media,
23: mm-hmm.
22: and FaceTime is second nature, and they're looking for a job, you just might want to talk to them about, like, you know, etiquette.
23: Right.
22: And
23: do you think they'll grow out of it?
22: I don't know.
23: Do you think it's going to be the same problem with someone trying to hire a 40-year-old 20 years from now?
22: Probably. And, you know, and if you're tempted to bring mommy to the interview,
23: yeah.
22: that's a bad thing.
23: Yeah.
22: It's
23: but they don't see it that way. And a lot of companies that are run by Gen Zers, right, because this company, you're not a Gen Zer.
22: Exactly.
23: If this company was run by someone of their age range and they said, hey, you want to jump on, it's 27, and the person responds with, hey, I'm not supposed to be there until 5:30, does that hiring person go, oh, they're right. Oh, I shouldn't have reached out so early.
22: You know what? You have a point. I'm going to give you that.
23: Okay.
22: Don't you agree?
23: Yeah, that's why I made the point.
22: Yeah. I mean, I think there is a generational thing of expectations. And that's where AI can help too. Because you can tell AI, here's the job description. Here's my resume. Give me 5 questions. Pretend that I'm in the interview. Mm-hmm. What can I do to help close this deal? And where we are right now because of AI is that we're giving people tests.
23: To see if?
22: They have the qualifications without using AI.
23: Gotcha.
22: And I tell you, maybe I am old school, but I like a thank you. I mean, if I'm going to spend 45 minutes with you interviewing you, I like to get an email back saying, because my time's valuable.
23: Is that a deal breaker?
22: Not necessarily, but when I get a thank you, it means more.
23: Okay.
22: It'll actually mean more.
23: I thank you for doing this segment with me.
22: Doesn't mean that you're hired. Oh, wait, you already are. All right. So imagine that you're in an airplane. There are no windows, but instead of windows, you have HD screens all on the side that are simulating what's actually outside.
23: Why?
22: Save weight.
23: Okay.
22: And also, engineering-wise, it may be probably more streamlined.
23: Just don't have the windows. I don't need the screens to simulate it.
22: So would that bother you? I like seeing outside.
23: I mean, I don't fly, I fly coach when I fly. And most people...
22: What's coach?
23: Well, it's in the back of the plane, near the bathrooms. And most people, I would say 99%, put the windows down anyway. They want it dark to watch their show. They want it dark to take a nap. We don't utilize the windows in a plane anyway.
22: Well, it will boost efficiency for fuel by 60%. That's the actual number.
23: Let's do it then.
22: I don't know. I like looking out the window. I like to see where we're at. I like to see how far we are from the ground.
23: Okay, but if there's an HD screen there simulating it, you're looking at nothing. You're looking at an image that's not reality.
22: That's why I look to see. I like to see real stuff. I want to see the ground.
23: You wouldn't want the HD screen.
22: I would not.
23: So if I made you choose HD screen or no window at all.
22: Oh, wow. That's a tough one. I'd probably take the no window because the HD screen's not real anyway.
23: Yeah, it's just a video.
22: It doesn't matter. Do you know once I wrote a sitcom about airplane?
23: Of course they do. You sold it to ABC and it ran for 15 years on TV. No, I didn't know you wrote a sitcom.
22: It never took off.
23: No, okay. Sorry I ruined the joke.
22: The pilot was terrible.
23: Just like if it had writing like that, I don't know how it didn't make it on TV.
22: Well, now that we are on a big station in Los Angeles, all these people are just writing me saying, can we watch it come be at our improv?
23: All these people?
22: Just letters after emails and DMs and it's just amazing.
23: We're going to lose her to the world of comedy, folks.
22: Hey, business owners ask me this all the time. 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

0: you're burned out on American dating apps, there's a TikTok trend that's happening right now. You change your location to be someplace else, like Paris. And Sarah in Charlotte, North Carolina, that's exactly what you did. And it turned out to be pretty well for you, right?
1: Hi, Kim. Yes, I'm a huge fan of yours. Thank you for all that you do and your chock full emails. Yeah, it actually ended up in a place that I never thought it would. I kind of approached it like the journalist and AI communication scholarship professor that I am. It was a project at first. It wasn't even really like a love project.
0: So you changed your location to Paris, right?
1: That's right. Yeah, I had to Google how to do that on a dating app because I'm 41 and didn't know how to do that.
0: That's cute. Okay. And then once you do this, you started seeing guys in Paris.
1: Yeah. You know, initially, like I said, I did kind of approach it like anthropological, probably to like shield my heart in a way, you know, but I was like, oh, I'll go to London first. So I was there for some days. And then I said, no, this project needs to be having other cities and other locations, and we're going to change it every 3 weeks, you know? So then I got to Paris, and then, of course, I met love.
2: Now, when these guys are seeing your profile, it's showing you them that you're just a couple of miles away, when in reality, you're on the other side of the planet.
1: I know. It was super deceptive. However, to mitigate that, I did do one of these voice prompts that they have you do on Hinge. And I said, hi, my name is Sarah. I have manually changed my location because I've always thought that love was more abroad for me. And like, before you match with me, you should know that I live in the United States. So they did know that part. They didn't know my little love project on the side where I was recording the notes and screenshotting and, you know, writing up my report about modern dating. But they did know that I was in the United States.
0: And so this guy matches with you, right?
1: Yes.
0: And so then it just proceeds like the normal thing going back and forth?
2: What was the first date like?
1: Yeah, there's the conversations that happen in the app first, of course,
2: right.
1: And then it kind of progresses. And, you know, usually one person says, hey, do you want to go on text or WhatsApp? And in our case, it was WhatsApp. And so we moved to WhatsApp, and then quickly it was, let's get on a phone call. You know, we're both of a 40s vintage, so we like a phone call. And so I think maybe our first official date was a phone call, if we could call it that. And then from there, there was some video dates and some video talking. And then we decided to meet in a neutral place, which was New York City. He has some ties here, and I do, too. I'm from New York. And so, yeah, that was our first official time meeting in April.
0: And then was he everything?
1: If we could call it that. And then from there, there was some video dates and some video talking. And then.

0: we decided to meet in a neutral place, which was New York City. He has some ties here, and I do too. I'm from New York. And so, yeah, that was our first official time meeting in April.
1: And then was he everything you expected?
0: I think, and like more and more. And it's so weird for me to say that, because if you know me, I am like a very jaded person with love and very cynical, and it sounds terrible. And even when I describe the story, it sounds like something out of a rom-com. It sounds like
1: it does.
0: Something, and it's my life. Like, it's actually my life. And if I sound shocked, I am.
2: So this is a Hallmark Christmas movie.
1: I was just going to say, this is a Hallmark Christmas movie. So are you moving to Paris?
0: I am. So we're in the beginning phases of that. I've been applying for jobs. The next step is figuring out which visa would best be suited for me to apply for. And then from there, hopefully making the phase of living, you know, partially in the U.S. during the transition, partially over there, and then making the full move. I would love by spring or summer. Yeah.
1: So if you can't find love in the United States, you'd go to Paris. Can I tell you guys something? And I know we're going to go over in time, but this is a great story.
2: Okay.
1: So, Sarah, you know, I have a son, right? And yes. And he's in his early 20s. And he went to Paris. And with two friends of his. Now, when he told me the story, I was like, I was actually like kind of floored that he thought of this. But then again, as my husband said, he's your son.
2: Okay.
1: So before he went to Paris, he looked up the top modeling agencies in Paris and then found certain women that he was attracted to. And he DM'd them on Instagram to say, hey, you know, I'm Ian. I'm going to be in Paris for a few days. Do you want to meet for coffee? So he had like three or four supermodels lined up before he got off the plane.
2: That's not bad.
1: And he met one, had coffee. They walked Paris for 8 hours, and he's in love.
2: Oh, that's so sweet. Are you going to lose him to Paris too?
1: Well, I told him, I said, you know, I want you to remember, you are an American citizen. That's what I'm saying. And let me tell you.
0: I was going to say congratulations to him, but I think it speaks to, you just do something kind of unhinged and then it kind of works out and it's like, that's great, you know? And then other people can do that blueprint. They can start DMing models in Paris.
2: He can start a trend.
1: Yes, he can. And I'll tell you, she's beautiful.
2: Well, she's a model.
1: Yes.
2: I would hope. Otherwise, she'd be unqualified for her job.
1: And she's doing some major brands.
2: Oh, that's really
1: cool. I don't
2: want
1: to talk about the brands, but she's doing some major brands. So, just one last question, sir. How is he different than any guy that you met in the United States?
0: I felt like there was a level of, first, I just noticed politeness, like pleasantries that just, I feel like, are kind of lost. And again, it could be because I'm old. And so I'm really into, you know, having certain pleasantries and politeness and etiquette, you know, when you first meet someone. And so that is something that he had. And then two, he made this playlist. We both love 90s R&B and hip hop. And when he was making his categories of playlists, he put them in categories. I was like, that is a level of care that I do not think in a long time. Like, you categorize each one? He's like, these are dance ones. These are sing-alongs. Like, what? And so I said, this is the one. You know, like, this is the person I need to be with. And, you know, he's like that with laundry. So that's good, too.
1: You know what? That's awesome. And that's not far from what Ian said, too. He said that she is very polite, and unlike a lot of young women that he may have met in California, mm-hmm. in Southern California, that she is not like, you know, how much money do you have?
2: Sure.
1: And what kind of car do you have? And that he said that's just not even in her world.
2: Look at her, a couple of Americans stealing all the available people in Paris.
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2: Stevens, the U.S. Senate, late night, early morning, confirming Todd Blanche as the new U.S. Attorney General and making it official.
3: His narrow confirmation comes after Senator Bill Cassidy backed him, and it was a key vote after Republicans Susan Collins and Lisa Murkowski sided with Democrats to oppose him.
2: And that is Fox's Madeline Rivera. The final vote there, 50-49. The Senate also advancing a bipartisan interim spending bill. The U.S. and Iran may be nearing an agreement, supposedly to reopen the Strait of Hormuz.
4: One potential sticking point in any deal would be the level of control Iran would have over ships that pass through the strait. Would they be able to tax them, issue fees of any kind? That's something the U.S. has already rejected, and the U.S. does have leverage in the negotiations, not only due to military force, but due to the naval blockade already in place.
2: In Tel Aviv, Fox's Steve Harrigan there. 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
5: WALG Albany weather.
14: Few showers and thunderstorms popping up through the afternoon and evening hours. Partly cloudy overnight tonight, low in the mid-70s. Tomorrow, mostly sunny, scattered storms mainly after 4 p.m., high 94, our heat index at 103. We'll keep it sunny and hot Monday. I'm Georgia WeatherNet meteorologist KJ Allen.
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1: 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Let's see, Ken in Springdale, Arkansas. Hello there, Ken. Welcome. Glad to have you with us. What's on your mind today?
2: Okay, so I kind of recently retired my job, but I went back part-time. One of the reasons I retired is because I wanted to go on a missions trip with my church to Alaska, and we went to one of our missionaries in Juneau. Then we went on to Admiralty Island to work with a native group there, and I am a ventriloquist, so I used my ventriloquial talents there.
1: Wait, whoa. You're a ventriloquist?
2: I am.
1: So what can we help you with?
2: Okay, so I thought about possibly just working from home, trying to find something maybe customer service related or AI related. But I had mentioned to the young lady called me about possibility of even doing some online videos to teach people how to do ventriloquism.
1: Yeah, see, now that would be fun for you. I mean, I think, because that's a great thing. But if you're, seriously, if you're looking for some part-time work, dataannotation.tech.
3: Okay.
1: That's where you can get, make $20 to $25 an hour as a customer service rep. 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
3: Yeah, don't Google search that.
1: No, we don't want to. Well, you know, there's a place called OutSchool, and that's where you could actually design your own classes for whatever skill that you have.
3: And he could teach ventriloquy. How do you say that? How would you say it? Being a ventriloquist? There we go. I got it.
1: Say that again?
3: No.
1: Can you spell it?
3: Nope.
1: Not at all. 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All right, I don't know if you heard about this, but Gemini and ChatGPT, they can now work to find you a house.
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1: They're actually integrated with Zillow.
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1: So you can say, give me 2 bedrooms under $2,500 a month, plain English, you know, and then you can actually book a tour within just a few minutes. 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
3: You can just use your chatbot.
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0: 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Mary in Chicago, Illinois. Hi there, Mary.
1: Hi. Hi, Kim. Thanks for having me.
0: You betcha. So what's going on?
1: Well, I'm looking for advice. I have an adult son who has been involved in a romance scam for almost 2 years now. And you know, I've listened to your show and heard about the guys who call and recognize that they've been scammed and they get out of it. But I seem to have a son who is not interested in acknowledging that he's being scammed.
0: How much has he lost so far?
1: That I know of, probably about $250,000.
2: What?
0: Wow. And who does he think he's involved with?
1: He thinks he's involved with a female musician of a popular band in Mexico.
2: Okay.
0: And has he video chatted with her, or is this just going back and forth? Is she sending him videos like, I love you and I miss you, and has she needed the money for a tour, or she's sick, or what's the drill?
1: There have been all kinds of things that have happened. She feigns to be miserable with her life and what she's doing and just wants out of it. So there's been money to bring her to his house because money that she makes is not hers per se. It belongs to the band. There has been, at one point, she got him involved in Bitcoin.
0: Oh, jeez.
1: There have been, you know, since I can't come to you, can you come on tour with me? Please give me money for all your airfare and your lodging. It's pretty much been one thing after another. And early on in all of this, I actually contacted the manager of the real band and told him what was going on. And he sent me a lovely email response that said, I'm sorry, your son is being scammed. And even despite showing him that,
0: He doesn't believe you.
1: No, he doesn't believe me. He, instead of listening to me, he went and contacted his scammer, who had, you know, the most perfectly logical explanation as to why the manager would write that, because she's in a contract and he doesn't want to let her out, and he's, you know, just a mean guy.
0: This has obviously hurt your relationship with your son.
1: Oh, yes, indeed it has. We go through periods where he's not talking to me at all, so I don't know what's going on. But I do hear from other people, which is the only way I know what's going on. And I just, at this point, I mean, he is an adult. It's not like I can tell him, you know, it's not like he's 10 and I can tell him what to do. But I'm wondering, you know, if he's not interested in ending this, are there any steps that I can take to protect him? Or, I don't know, sometimes I worry about needing to protect me and all of this.
0: Right, yeah. You know, it's really hard because you're caught in a very precarious position.
2: Right.
0: I mean, you know, he's gone as far as him being in love with this woman and giving, I mean, even if you were to say, like, do you video chat with her? Have you ever met her? You're questioning whether or not this is legit, and he may be embarrassed to say that it's not, because, and maybe he truly believes, maybe he's delusional because he believes it, right? I mean,
1: yeah, it's hard to say.
0: And so what you can do is, I don't know if you can get him to a therapist. I don't know what his mental state is, if he would believe that. AARP has a romance scam like helpline that maybe somebody there who's a bona fide counselor could talk to him about this and prove to him. If you want, I'll talk to him. I'll call him. I'm not going to call him on the show. I'll talk to him off the air.
1: I'll happily give you his phone number.
0: And yeah, I mean, if you think that'll help, I'm happy to do that. And just say, hey, you know, this is who I am. And, you know, I see this a lot. And here are five red flags. And let's talk it out. You know, let's spend some time and tell me, you know, show me what you have. Tell me what that makes you believe that she's going to leave the band that she's successful with in Mexico to come live with you here in the United States, or bring you on tour with her when she doesn't need you, right?
1: Mm-hmm.
0: It's kind of harsh.
1: But true.
2: The real test is just have him say, okay, that's fine. You have this romance. Do me a favor, though. Let's try not give her any money.
0: And see if she stays.
2: For a period of time.
0: That's a good point.
2: Because the minute the money stops, the romance is going to stop.
0: And these are, you know, these romance scammers, these are master manipulators.
2: Absolutely.
0: I don't know if you've ever seen, Mary, that, you know, they are living in scam compounds. And they have quotas. And they have to get a certain amount of money from Americans, or else they're going to be punished. They're going to have to do push-ups for 2 hours in the sun, you know, or their families may be hurt. Mary, why don't you give the AARP hotline, romance hotline? We'll send you that phone number, call. See if there's anything that they can offer. And again, if you want me to talk directly to your son, I'm happy to do that. So, Andrew, what was your major accomplishment when you were, say, 12 years old?
2: 12?
0: Yes.
2: Nothing. Not getting in trouble at school.
0: Was that it?
2: Yeah. Not getting grounded by my parents. That was a good week.
0: That was right on. So did you do anything like that was extraordinary in your life? Like, you know, I know when I was 12, I was probably like National Honor Society, mm-hmm. class president, all that other good stuff. Anything for you?
2: I set my alley on fire in my neighborhood.
0: I'm sorry, your what?
2: My alley.
0: Oh, you did? How'd you do that?
2: A kid and I were setting an old radio on fire, and we grabbed it by the cord and thought we put it out by dipping it in the pool. But that didn't put it out. So when we threw it in the garbage can, one big garbage can set on fire, then another big garbage can set on fire. Yeah, I did that.
0: Did you get in trouble?
2: I was an arsonist. No, I didn't get in trouble because the neighbor that was crushing cans by in the house behind us.
0: What a great neighborhood.
2: he saw us do it. And when the fire department asked, he's like, I didn't see anything.
0: Got
2: and
0: nothing.
2: We were like, thank you.
0: Thank you. You want some more cans?
2: He was the greatest.
0: Okay, so we have Manon Jampala with us.
2: Okay.
0: She's 12 years old, and she is not setting cans on fire in the alley.
2: Missing out.
0: Not
2: She's
0: at all.
2: Missing out.
0: She has developed an AI receptionist. She's written it, and she's here joining us. Hi there, Manon.
3: Hi, Kim. Nice to be here.
0: So I understand that you went to coding camp when you were 5. No, I'm just kidding. You went to, how old were you when you learned Python?
3: 9 years old.
0: Oh, so I was close. Okay.
3: Kind of.
2: Now, when you were 9, was this your parents pushing this on you, or is this something you actually had interest in and wanted to do?
3: It was a bit of a mix. Like, I wasn't too interested, but I was interested in technology itself. I found coding a little boring, but my parents still, like, took the time to, like, put me in Python class and camps and stuff. So I, like, grew my confidence, and I started liking coding as well.
2: Okay.
0: And so then you noticed with your dad's business that a lot of the calls were going unanswered. Is that right?
3: Mm-hmm. Yeah, like, the team was small, so they would frequently miss calls and also miss revenue and clients.
0: And so you decided, hey, I can fix that.
3: Mm-hmm, yeah, and I built a basic version of the receptionist.
0: That you call Voxa?
3: Yep.
2: Why Voxa?
3: I don't know. Voxa is actually a Latin term for voice, and I thought it would be pretty suitable. What I didn't realize was that the domain was taken and there was like a bunch of other Voxas out there. But yeah, I got some. Yeah, that was like basically the origin story of the name. Yeah.
0: I mean, everybody knows that, Android. Oh, it's Latin.
2: I know, but this is for the audience. Of course, I knew what it meant. I mean, you do that sometimes in radio.
0: Oh, I see.
2: I'm not that dumb.
0: Okay. So, so your dad's using it with success?
3: Yep. He's been using it for a few months now, and yeah, it's going great.
0: And so, what are your plans to take Voxa to the next level?
3: Yeah, so right now, after my recent press run with Business Insider and Times of India and stuff, I've gotten a bunch of pilots, so like basically clients on their free trial, and we have like 4 or 5 of those clients right now. So basically the next step, like the focus for me right now, is converting those clients into monthly paying subscribers, and then also getting more clients in like the next few weeks to set up pilots for them and convert them as well.
0: And so how is Boxa different than any other AI receptionist out there?
3: Mm-hmm. Yeah, so like most AI receptionists, like for example RingCentral, they sound like pretty robotic. And the reason why they sound robotic is their latency, because they run on like bigger infrastructure. It takes like more seconds for them to return with a response after you speak. But because I transferred to this infrastructure, this pipeline that I made myself, our latency is like super fast. So the AI returns like the answer to whatever you said faster. And the thing is, because we were like small, lean, it's just me for now, we have like a bunch, like we're super personalized, meaning that if a client comes, I'll like build them special things just for them because I have the time and kind of like the ability to do that because we're small right now. So that's another advantage for clients that join us early. And we also support way more languages than other competitors out there do.
0: Now, man, are you sure you're 12? Because you're like speaking like you're
2: definitely lying.
0: 25.
2: She's definitely lying.
3: I'm pretty sure I'm 12. That's what my birth certificate says.
2: She's worried about converting prospects into clients, and I couldn't even pull off a lemonade stand. You're making me feel you're not doing it. I'm just feeling inadequate right now. It has nothing to do with you.
0: Man, I think you're pretty amazing. I think you are. That's really something. I mean, I'm sitting there, I'm listening to you, and I'm talking to you, and I don't know if you're feeling the same way, Andrew, but I'm like, this is like the next Sam Altman.
2: Seriously. Okay. Absolutely. Where did you get the voice from for your receptionist?
3: Yeah, so we use like this custom STT and TTS, which means speech to text and text to speech, which is what the AI uses to understand and speak back. So we use this niche kind of thing called Sarvam for our Indian languages, and we use we outsource it like from Google and other providers as well, including OpenAI. So it depends on the client and what tone, what experience they want with the agent.
2: I knew I shouldn't ask that question because I wasn't going to understand the answer.
0: I'm looking at your face and you're like going like, whoa, there were like way too many acronyms in there. This is like, sometimes you have to like speak basic, like we have text and then it goes into voice.
2: Oh, I understand okay, now.
0: There we go. So, Manna, what do you say to people that want to just, what do you say to people that will tell you, just go outside and play?
3: Yeah, I get like quite a few people like that. And the thing is, lots of people think I'm missing out on my childhood, but that's not true. So I just tell them maybe that would be like a good thing for some other 12-year-old to do, but not for me. That's like not fun and like just like not for me, you know? I like hanging out with friends, playing soccer. I do normal things. I'm not like a robot. But this business, AI, building stuff, that is a passion of mine, and I like doing that, and like that's kind of up to me. So yeah.
0: Well, Manna, thank you for thanks for telling us all.

0: clown. So, okay,
1: let me tell you something, man. My father told me this a long time ago when I was about your age. And when I started dating, he said, you know what? You can always tell a man by his shoes.
0: Really?
1: Yeah.
0: Well, what does it say?
1: It says you're a schlub.
0: Oh, all right. Pretty accurate then. Your dad was right.
1: Hey, Manna, best of luck to you. Keep us posted, okay?
2: Mm-hmm. Yeah, of course. Thank you so much.
0: She's so amazing.
1: She really is. Isn't that just phenomenal that she's been able to do that?
0: Just impressive. I want to push my son now.
1: Your son? I'm going to push in mine. Come on, you're twice her age. Let's go, kid. All right, still to come, we're going to talk about coach scammy texts that are spreading here on the Kim Komando Show. AI is changing the world, and there's no question it's making technology smarter. But it's also making it so much easier for companies to learn more about you through your online activity. 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

0: 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All right, so here's the deal, is that scammers are now posing as school nurses, school principals, school headmasters, school coaches, and they are now texting you saying, like, you know, you need to pay for a new uniform.
1: Oh, gosh.
0: There's a new lunch fee, whatever it may be. So if you've got kids in school and you start getting these texts, don't respond automatically. You want to make sure that you actually reach out to the school directly. And just a reminder, you want to join a million folks who get my free newsletter every single day.
2: Hi, I'm Peter Sagal. When we were growing up, my two brothers and I just loved our Uncle Ted. He was like a really cool big brother who always brought around the best toys and took us to the best places and with whom we always had the most fun. It was odd, though, when we got older, to realize he wasn't nearly as outgoing and adventurous with other adults. I found out much later that this might have had something to do with the ostomy bag he wore ever since he was diagnosed with Crohn's disease as a teenager and had part of his lower intestine removed. Theodor Skolnick, my Uncle Ted, died last year at the age of 80, never having once mentioned his illness to me or my brothers. 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

0: I'm Paul Stevens, Fox News. The Senate overnight confirming Todd Blanche as the nation's new Attorney General. Fox's Madeline Rivera.
1: The Senate is leaving town for August recess with two major items off their checklist. One of the big ones, acting Attorney General Todd Blanche, whose nomination once appeared to be doomed, is set to take the helm as the country's top law enforcement official. His narrow confirmation comes after Senator Bill Cassidy backed him, and it was a key vote after Republicans Susan Collins and Lisa Murkowski sided with Democrats to oppose him.
2: On this vote, the yeas are 50, the nays are 49. The nomination is confirmed.
1: Blanche is reacting, saying, "I am deeply honored by the trust and confidence President Trump has placed in me to lead the Department of Justice as our great nation's 88th Attorney General."
0: And the Senate also advancing a bipartisan interim spending bill. That bill has to be reconciled with a House bill. The U.S. and Iran may be nearing an agreement to reopen the Strait of Hormuz, even as Washington intensifies its pressure on Tehran. Vice President J.D. Vance elaborates on that on Fox's Saturday in America.
3: We've destroyed their nuclear program. We've destroyed their conventional military. We've radically reduced their, what you might call their asymmetric military abilities. And right now we're trying to see if they're willing to make the kind of long-term changes that would be necessary to have a better relationship with the United States. And if not, that's fine too.
0: The president also insisting Iran will not be allowed to ever have a nuclear weapon. The Pentagon revoking former U.S. Air Force Secretary Frank Kendall's eligibility to access some classified info and barring him also from holding any sensitive position. They do this alleging yesterday that he disclosed some sensitive information about that new Qatari-gifted Air Force One. 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
0: It is primary day today for voters in Hawaii.
8: Hawaii voters are going to the polls to make their choices in state primaries for governor, House, and a number of state lawmakers. About half of 25 state Senate seats and all 51 state House seats are up this year. Incumbent Democratic Governor Josh Green faces three primary challengers in his race, with two Republicans running for the GOP gubernatorial nomination. Five Democrats and four Republicans are seeking their party's nominations to succeed Democratic Lieutenant Governor Sylvia Luke, who pleaded not guilty last month to bribery charges stemming from her 2022 campaign when she was a state lawmaker. And Congressman Ed Case has four primary challengers in his reelection bid to represent the 1st District. Tanya J. Powers, Fox News.
0: The Food and Drug Administration currently investigating 10 outbreaks of foodborne illnesses in the U.S. Fox's Jonathan Sarian in Atlanta, home of the Centers for Disease Control and Prevention.
9: Fresh produce is at the center of multiple public health investigations. Former CDC Director Tom Frieden, who now leads the global health nonprofit Resolve to Save Lives, says a complex international food supply chain requires robust inspections at the source.
10: Though we grow great food here, if we want the range and the cost that we get, we need to get food from all over the world. And that means we need to track how safe the growing practices are.
9: According to the Congressional Research Service, the FDA physically examines only about 2% of all imported food because of the sheer volume.
0: Investigations currently underway into jalapenos and iceberg lettuce, both imported from Mexico. A drone enters Bulgarian airspace and explodes close to an international gas pipeline shortly after crossing the border from Romania. No casualties or major damage reported, although at this time it's unclear where the drone came from, whether or not it was linked to Russia and or Ukraine. I'm Paul Stevens. This is Fox News.
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2: This is Handle on the Law, marginal legal advice where I tell you you have absolutely no case. Okay, here's one that I said from the get-go, absolutely no case. And at the same time, it had all kinds of political repercussions. And the U.S. attorney, the Department of Justice, is now an arm of the president. It has no independence whatsoever. It used to be an independent body. Now, not a chance. Now it's at the whim of the president, who, as you know, goes after people who are, well, don't like him, state something against him, file lawsuits, are involved in agencies that somehow make a decision independent of his that are not in line with what he thinks, and also used for political purposes. Case in point. All right. As you probably know, the reflecting pool of the Lincoln Memorial Pool, a long expanse of a pool about a foot and a half deep, and it goes on for hundreds of yards and, I don't know, 20 yards wide or whatever. The president decided he was going to repaint the bottom a much deeper blue, the blue that's on the American flag. So he drained the pool, or he had it drained, and then the entire bottom repainted. And this is a lining that is at the bottom that was repainted. Then the water fills up again. Well, literally within a matter of about a week, the lining, that paint, separated from the lining, and chunks of it started floating to the surface. And what happened? Well, all of a sudden, this is an embarrassment. This was the president's pet project. And so now, why did that float to the surface? Is it possible that the contractor who got a no-bid contract screwed up and they went way too fast? No, no, someone has to be at fault. Government cannot be at fault. So immediately there was, well, here was the case. A former Olympic canoeist, David Hearn, was there, got off his bicycle, and reached into the pool and came up with a chunk of this paint that had floated. It became sort of a, if you can imagine, maybe a paper size, legal paper size bit of paint that came up. And he was arrested and charged with maliciously destroying the lining. And that is, he was charged federally. And he was charged, it was a felony that he was charged with. I mean, a felony for reaching in and grabbing a piece of paint that had already been separated from the lining. Of course, the argument was that he actually had destroyed it, that he pulled it off. And the president had said someone had taken a box cutter and run all the way up from one end to the other. And that's what happened. And that was malicious. So Jeanine Pirro, who is the U.S. attorney for the District of Columbia, had a press conference after the indictment of David Hearn for desecrating a public monument. And she went and did her press conference that David Hearn maliciously put his hands into the water, both his hands in the water, and he did it with such force that it created the lining and the paint to separate. And I don't have the story in front of me. I'm just paraphrasing now. And it was, he did it with great force. He put his hands into the water with great force. And then he was rude to the park rangers who went up to him and said, "What are you doing?" And so he was indicted. And I said, "This is ridiculous." I said, "This is a stupid political ploy to avert attention." I mean, she went nuts. She talked about how great the president was and how monuments, all the monuments that he is refurbishing, how he believes in the monuments of the United States. And I mean, just on and on, just complete crapola. And then discussed what David Hearn had done in great detail and why he was charged for a felony. And I said, There's no way. You know, box cutter wasn't used because when they drained it, there was no proof whatsoever that anything had been sliced open. It was just pieces of paint that had floated to the surface. And he went down there. David Herr just went down there and looked at it and I guess pulled some up where it floated. He grabbed it. Doesn't matter. So monument, defacement of a public monument. And of course, there was no proof of anything the government said. And all the blabber that she did, malicious, horrible destruction, purposely, with great force. I mean, just on and on. And, of course, nothing came of it because it turned out that they were pieces of paint that floated because it did separate. And it was stupid. And it was badly applied. It was just that simple. So what just happened? Well, U.S. attorney, DOJ quietly went into court and said, we really don't have any proof that he did anything wrong. Yeah, he put his hands into the reflecting pool, and he went ahead and just grabbed some pieces of paint. So we really don't have any evidence that there was anything intentional or that he destroyed anything or he in some way interfered with the monument. And so what did they do? They quietly asked that the case be dismissed, which just happened. See, that's how it works. I mean, it is crazy. That's exactly how it works in Washington these days. All right. 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

0: 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Brandon.
1: Hey, Bill.
0: Hey, what's up?
1: I recently read about a remote worker in the UK who won a case after her employer kept insisting she be on camera despite her anxiety. I'm also a remote worker. I'm currently in therapy for anxiety and moderate depression. And being forced to stay on camera has kind of become a major source of stress for me. My boss actually recently told me, if you're not going to turn on your camera, just quit. So I've got a couple of questions. Do I need to formally disclose my condition and request accommodation before I have any legal protection?
0: I think the employer has to know exactly what this is. I would argue this is a hostile work environment, and that it gets complicated. Does the employer have the right to put you on camera, for example, have a camera in an open pit? Let's say you have a call center. And does the employer have the right to put a camera up there? I think so. Now, if it causes you great anxiety and depression, you have certain rights. But does that mean you have to be excluded? It's really interesting. But either way, you have to disclose what's going on, because the employer has to be given some kind of opportunity to fix the problem. It may not be fixable the way you describe it, but it certainly is something that the employer should try, if possible, to accommodate you. Okay, so that's question number one. Question number two?
1: Yeah, second question. Is the way my boss is treating me potentially, does that potentially create a legal issue on its own?
0: Maybe. And what? And just by saying either a camera or quit, right? No, that's, people do that all the time. Bosses do. If you don't do A, you're going to quit. You know, I've had that happen to me dozens of times. Bill, if you don't shut up, I'm going to fire you. And I say things like, I'm a talk show host. What am I supposed to do? Just look at the microphone? Well, obviously, I'm being ridiculous. But the boss can, you know, let's say you're working, you're a salesperson, and there's a dress code. Boom, you don't dress the way that the company wants you to dress. You're out. Then just quit. So the issue here is where I don't know is that, is it an issue where the only thing the boss can do is turn off the camera? And why does he want a camera in there? Is he looking at you typing in your board? I mean, what exactly does he want to see your facial expressions? Do you have any idea why specifically a camera pointed at you?
1: That's what my assumption is for meetings, facial expressions.
0: If you have meetings and you're doing Zoom or Teams meeting, and you don't want to be on camera, too bad. Because you can say, that's what we do at Teams meetings. You know, people look at each other. I think that's legitimate for him to do that. So I would think you're not going to win on that case. So why don't you quit? I mean, seriously, why? If you don't like it, quit. Or wear a Groucho mask, you know, or, you know, put on a Spider-Man mask or whatever. You know, I don't know what to tell you. I mean, do you like that job this much?
1: Not really.
0: Okay. Well, let's say, you know, let's get practical now. Okay. Do you start looking for a job? Yeah, I would. And certainly your boss is not going to know, I don't think. And, then just switch, or, then you come back if you have a job offer and say to him, hey, here's the bottom line. If you don't, eliminate the camera on my face, I'm going to quit. Although I'd rather be fired if I were you. Are you an employee or are you a gig employee?
1: I'm an employee.
0: Oh, okay. Well, you know, you don't want to quit because you want to collect unemployment if you can. Okay.
1: Right.
0: All right. We'll try for that. Okay. As I said, we have a glitch going on with the computer. Mario, who's next?
2: Let's go with Molly.
0: Okay. Molly. Hello, Molly. Welcome to Handle on the Law.
3: Good morning, Bill. How are you?
0: I am miserable and horrible, but that doesn't matter. What can I do for you?
3: Here's our issue. We have an elderly mother who's 95, and we have a family trust. And my brother and I, and we have another sister. Our sister, who's been living in one of the properties rent-free for years, has decided that she's going to move herself, her boyfriend, four dogs, and a bird into our mother's house.
0: Okay.
3: Without letting us know.
0: Yeah, not yet. On her own, she's going to do that. So your question is, can she do that, right?
3: Yes. Can she do that?
0: Okay.
3: Yeah.
0: Okay, that's so real simple. Lines. Okay, who's the trustee? If the property is owned under a trust, there is a trustee. Do you know?
3: Yeah, my mother it was originally the trust and trustee, and then the rest of us are all co-trustees.
0: Ah, okay. But your mother is, she's still alive, and she's still the trustee.
3: Yes.
0: Okay, and does she not want your sister to move in? Do you happen to know what mom is thinking?
3: Well, when she talks to just the two of us, my brother and I, she doesn't want to say anything. But when we brought our sister into the situation, she changed her tune.
0: Okay, let me ask this. Let me ask you this. Is she prepared? Is she prepared to say no? And if the sister moves in, toss her out? Is she prepared to do that?
3: I don't know. I don't think so.
0: Then sister moves in. Because she's moving into a property that is controlled by the trustee of the trust.
3: No. Sorry. She's moving into my mom's. That's not part of the trust.
0: Oh, she's moving into your mom's house? Oh, yeah. What can you do about that? It's your mom's house. It's your mom's house. How can you tell your mom your sister can't move in? It's her house.
3: But she's moving in her boyfriend who may have a criminal record.
0: Doesn't matter.
3: It doesn't matter.
0: No, there's nothing unless the trust specifically says, well, it doesn't even matter if it's out of the trust. Your mom determines. I mean, your mom can just say, I don't want anybody who is shorter than 5'8" to move in. Okay, don't move in. I don't want anybody that's not gainfully employed. Yeah, no, it's hers. She can do anything you want. I know you hate sister. I know she's mooching off your mom, and it's totally unfair. Her boyfriend is a sleazeball, probably is some kind of a predator, but there's nothing you can do. Nothing. Okay.
3: And then with the four dogs.
0: Yes, four dogs, eight dogs, a dozen dogs, a kangaroo. It doesn't matter. All right, Christian. Hello, Christian. Welcome.
4: Hi there. Thank you. So I have a neighbor. I have a tree in my backyard with branches that overgrow onto my neighbor's property. And he claims that the droppings that fall from the tree are damaging his plants and flowers.
0: Okay.
4: Now he's saying that if he has to cut them down, he's going to take me to court. Small claims court for that.
0: Yeah. It's exactly what happens. He's absolutely right. Your property, your trees are on my property. Get rid of those branches. And if you don't, I'll get rid of them and I will pay someone to get rid of them and you're going to pay.
4: But it's my understanding that, if he's allowed to cut off branches, I mean, I've heard of this before.
0: He's allowed to cut off branches that are on his property, that overhang his property. He owns the airspace.
4: Right. So he's allowed to cut those branches on his dime.
0: Right. So what's your question?
4: He's allowed to cut my branches.
0: Yes, he is.
4: So
0: what's your question?
4: Why wouldn't the inverse apply? Why would he take me to? I mean, why doesn't he just cut him off and it's on him?
0: Yeah, because what if he has to pay for it?
4: Well, that's the thing. He's allowed to do that, so, and he can do it on his dime.
0: Why don't you just cut him off, Christian? Why don't you just cut the branches and get your branches off of his property? Why wouldn't you do that?
4: I do, just not at the time that he wants or at the
0: rate. Okay, then you
4: wants.
0: Do it. What do you mean at the time he wants? You just cut him and you negotiate. You say, hey, I'm willing to do it this time, this time, this time. No, I'm not available. And then if it turns out that he doesn't do it and sues you, you're in small claims court and you go, Your Honor, I was willing to do it. I gave him all the chances in the world. At that point, the court turns to him, if I'm the judge, and saying, hey, Christian was willing to do that. So what's your problem? Why didn't you let him do that? You went out and hired someone and now you're suing Christian? No, thanks. But the bottom line is he's allowed to do that. Now, if you go, you try to make it as reasonable as possible and cut down those branches or try to, he's got no place to go if you do it.
4: Got it.
0: Yeah. All right. I don't know quite where that went, but so much for that. All right. Let me talk about privacy for a moment and privacy online. There isn't any. Everything about you is available out there. Your home address, where you work, where you bank, what you buy, where you buy it, court records, accident history, DMV records, your credit score, social media. I can go on for an hour. It's all out there and it's not very hard to get. 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
0: Ooh, can Nina come over?
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8: Liz. Let me know.
9: Yes, ma'am. You're here. Hi.
8: Okay, great. Hi. I'm calling about Wright and what type of an attorney I need. I've been at a health care center for six

0: 6 months.
1: Keep it sunny and hot Monday.
0: And in my mid-70s.
2: You're in your mid-70s?
3: Stay safe.
0: Yeah,
3: remember,
0: yeah.
3: Wow. Is always
2: you know how old you are?
0: Yeah.
2: Sound? Yeah, really.
3: I mean, 1590 WALG.
0: Yeah. I know.
2: I know. Yeah, there you go. Yeah. Some people. Genetics. I know how it works. Or smoking okay. for your entire life. Okay, you're in mid-70s. You're a healthcare facility. All right? So what's happening?
0: Uh-huh. They want to discharge me or transfer me. And I really don't want to be transferred.
2: Yeah.
0: I'm why near my want- doctors. They say I'm high functional because most of the people, not all of them, most of the people that have dementia, I do have health issues. I have pulmonary blood clots.
2: Let me ask. I got it. Okay, I understand. You got some physical issues. You don't have the mental issues that you think meet the level of everybody else. So who's paying for you to be in the facility?
0: Medi-Cal, and I just got renewed for a year and 2 months.
2: I've got to tell you, they have the right to say not here. It's their call.
0: Really?
2: It's their call. It's not yours. I mean, as much
0: how
2: as
0: come?
2: You think, yeah, because they're the ones that are giving you the service. They're the ones, they are the provider. Basically, they're the doctor is what you're looking at for medical care. And the doctor is saying, I don't want to treat you. Okay, there it is.
0: Well, they really don't treat me, though. I'm just
2: okay. Do you understand? Do you understand what I'm saying? You're not getting it.
0: Yeah, I do understand.
2: It's like a doctor. They are the ones that you cannot force them to keep you in the facility. If they don't want you, and is it being reasonable? Are they? Well, yeah, they're being reasonable. And here is their reasonability. We think Liz has too much cognitive abilities to be in our center. And this is not the place for her. Goodbye. You're going someplace else. They have the right to say that.
0: Okay. And I can't get an attorney.
2: For what? Why? Why would you get an attorney? Because you don't have the right.
0: Okay.
2: Okay. Let's go through it again.
0: Okay.
2: Yes,
0: okay.
2: They can discharge you. Let's go through it again. Yes, they can discharge you. All right. Stan. Hey, Stan, welcome.
4: Hey, Bill.
2: Yeah.
4: Follow-up question from a couple of weeks ago. I live in North Las Vegas. Builders coming through here 2-3 in the morning. I don't know if you remember. You told me to blow up the city. I've already been doing that. I'm done. What I want to do is I'm going to pay the early termination fee of about $1,000, and what I'm going to do is move, and then I'm going to sue either the builder and or the management company of this place in small claims court for everything I paid thus far the last 4 months.
2: All right. So you are living there, and they are building in your area, and they start at 2 a.m. That's kind of interesting. And
4: 2 a.m.
2: All right.
4: Midnight,
2: so you want to move?
4: 1 in the morning. Beep,
2: okay.
4: Beep,
2: okay. All right.
4: Beep,
2: I got it.
4: Night.
2: Do you own the property?
4: No, it's a condo, but it's the same builder that's
2: are you a renter?
4: Here built this place.
2: Are you a renter?
4: I'm a renter.
2: Okay, you're a renter. Okay. And you went with the city and you're going to move. Well, I don't know why they're doing that other than maybe they're up against the timeline and penalties.
4: Well, it's 117 degrees during the day in North
2: Okay,
4: Vegas,
2: okay. So here, all right.
4: Warm.
2: So I got it. I got it. So let me ask this. What time, since they can't work from, let's say, 9 o'clock until 4 o'clock, it's just 120 degrees out there. When would you like them to work?
4: Not at 2 a.m. when I'm sleeping.
2: Okay, 4 a.m. Does that work?
4: 4:30 would be better.
2: 4:30. So you were going to establish it. So they're going to go 4:30 to 9. Okay. So and maybe they're up against a deadline. So you're going to say, 4:30 to 9. How many hours is that? 5.5 hours. All right. 5.5 hours. And then they can start working again at 5 o'clock or 6 o'clock at night. No, it's too hot then until about 7 o'clock. So they go until 9:30 and then they stop. And, the crew has to sit around, go to a mall, go see a movie, and then come back at, 5 o'clock or 6 o'clock in the evening and work until 10, let's say. Or work till midnight. So here's the problem. What do you do with that? Let's say, David, let's say you're the judge. What do you do with that?
4: Rule in my favor. They shouldn't be ripping through here at 2 a.m.
2: Okay, so you as the judge would say that's correct. You cannot do it at 2 a.m. You're going to have to work 4.5 hours, do nothing for another 8 or 9 hours, and then go back to work, even if it breaks you, even if you have to go bankrupt. And you as the judge would say, then that's too bad. Then you go bankrupt.
4: D.R. Horton's not going to bankrupt.
2: I'm sorry?
4: Anytime soon.
2: How do you know?
4: D.R. Horton is not going bankrupt.
2: How do you know? How do you know? You've done that. You've looked at the books.
4: You know
2: what they. You can walk in and say, they're not going to go bankrupt, and here is the evidence, Your Honor.
4: I haven't checked their stock price lately, but
2: stock price means nothing. Stock price means nothing. It doesn't mean a company is solvent or not. So that's the problem you've got. You really do. There's no, even though it is a huge drag, there is no alternative. The alternative is just not to build. Just stop it cold. So I don't know where you're going to go with that. How about earplugs? I know that's tough, but how about going and spending $2.99 for earplugs?
4: Well, I wear, I do have some, but they don't work.
2: Well, how about getting some that work?
4: It's pretty loud.
2: Okay, well, how about getting really thick earplugs? How about putting on some noise canceling headsets? And those are about $100. All right, yeah. Where do you go with that? All right. So let me talk to someone or all of you who have been injured in an accident, slip and fall, or you've been T-boned, or usually it's a rear ender, or maybe some rent-a-cop at some facility has thrown you out and assaulted you. We've had a few cases about that. You've been injured, not your fault, and you've been banged up pretty good. What do you do? Well, you're going to get an insurer. You're going to tell, contact the people that own the organization or the owner of the car and say, I want some money. 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

0: Welcome back. War Handle on the Law, Marginal Legal Advice. Brian, what can I do for you?
1: How are you?
0: Yes, sir.
1: Let me give you a little background. I'm suffering from a protection order that is bogus.
0: Okay, there's an injunction against you, correct?
1: I am the respondent.
0: Okay, so tell me a little bit of, when you say it's bogus, who has asked
1: a little
0: that
1: history.
0: You stay away?
1: This is the second time my wife has done this.
0: Ah, okay, so your wife
1: first time was 22. I dropped the kids off at her house Christmas Eve, went to go pick them up Christmas Day after they texted me they want to pick up. And she kept them from me for 3 months. The police were there. It took me 4 months and almost $8,000 to get that terminated. It was terminated. I went out of town. Okay, go ahead.
0: All right. So in a second time, much the same happened, correct?
1: Same thing. I went out of town for 2 weeks.
0: All right.
1: Yeah,
0: all right.
1: Came back. All right. And she did that. Yeah.
0: Okay. And you have joint custody, I'm assuming, or at least visitation.
1: Yes. Okay. Well, they lived with me prior, yes.
0: All right. Well, I mean, we're talking about now. Either joint custody, that they live half with you and half with your ex, or the mom.
1: We live together at this point.
0: Right now you live together?
1: We lived together.
0: Oh, you lived together. Okay, understood. So now you're living apart.
1: Yes.
0: And there is, and again, I'm going to ask you, is it joint custody? Is it just visitation on your part? What is it?
1: It's joint custody.
0: Got it. Okay. So you're entitled to the kids half the time based on what the court says. Let's say they're in school Monday through Friday and you get weekends or whatever. All right. So the second time around, she went in and did she do an emergency restraining order or was there a hearing?
1: It was a protection order. She did it the day before I came back into town because she knew I was going to move.
0: Got it. So she did it. Okay. Yeah. So she did it without you there. Now I'm assuming there is a hearing date.
1: There was one. Yes.
0: Okay. And
1: I'm already 3 months, three and a half months.
0: Okay. And you went past there and, the court, upheld the restraining order. Is that right?
1: Yes.
0: Okay. And you say it's bogus, because,
1: she alleged I beat her with a vacuum cleaner.
0: Okay. And then,
1: I kicked her in the stomach.
0: All right.
1: Crazy stuff. You know?
0: And the court.
1: And
0: court,
1: not only that, no police reports, medical records.
0: All right. So you got you have a judge that is squirrely, a little squirrely. So you got to go in. And then the procedure is you need a family law attorney on this one, man. You're not going to do this one on your own.
1: I get it. But the problem is last time it cost me $8,000.
0: Yeah, it's going to cost
1: this
0: you more
1: time
0: than
1: I
0: that.
1: Was displaced.
0: Yeah, it's going to cost
1: you. I was displaced from my house.
0: Why were you displaced from your house? Because you went broke?
1: No, because my wife said I couldn't even come back to the house.
0: Do you both own the house?
1: Yes, I am on the title.
0: You're on title and the judge forced you out of the house. Is that correct?
1: Yes, I couldn't even get my car for 3 weeks.
0: You need a family law attorney. You're not going to do this one on your own. There's no way.
1: Well, it's almost done. They're deciding this Friday.
0: Okay, so what's your question?
1: I can't believe they upheld it.
0: Okay, well, okay.
1: My question is that I thought that in order to uphold a protection order, there has to be a preponderance of evidence.
0: Yeah,
1: meaning
0: of course
1: 51%
0: there is. Yeah, you're right. The judge just doesn't believe you. The judge rules there's a preponderance of evidence. It's the judge's call.
1: I have given 60 pages.
0: It is the judge's call.
1: On her sworn
0: it is the judge's.
1: Brian,
0: you're not the judge. Your call.
1: Right.
0: It is the judge's call. Based on what you say and based on you have 60 pages of evidence, you should win. And on top of that, you should get attorney's fees. I am assuming that your attorney is asking for attorney's fees sanctions on your behalf. So, okay, that makes sense. All right. We'll do one real quickly because this is an easy one. Okay, David. All right. What can I do for you, David?
2: Bill, my idiot brother-in-law, his tree branch fell into the next-door neighbor's yard.
0: Mm-hmm.
2: He's saying since it's in their yard, they are responsible for paying for the cleanup.
0: Yeah, okay, so let me ask you this. If I were to call you up and say my idiot brother-in-law says that since my tree fell on the neighbor's yard, they should be responsible for cleaning up my tree's branches. What would you say?
2: I would say he's really an idiot.
0: That is absolutely correct. Well done. You really should have your own radio show giving legal advice. That is correct. If your tree branch breaks and it falls on the other side, you are responsible for any damage. What a shocker, huh? All right. George. Hello, George.
3: Bill.
0: Yeah.
3: Oh, see, I used to work for a company where we had profit sharing. Every year, I left the company and we would get a letter saying how much money we had invested in the profit sharing. When it came time for me to cash in that amount, the new owner told me that he had taken the money and reinvested it in something else, and we lost 50%. What type of attorney do I need?
0: Well, hold on a second, George. Before we get there, how much money are we talking about here?
3: In my case, it was $30,000.
0: Okay, so you've got an attorney. You want $30,000. Let's start with an attorney who is probably, if this goes to litigation, it will be $10,000 of it. So now you're down to $20,000, and that's assuming an attorney's going to take it, which you have to write checks to this attorney. I mean, no one's going to do it on contingency. So that's for starters.
3: Right.
0: Now, the profit sharing, I don't know how it was set up. I've never heard of profit sharing vesting that you get back years later. Maybe that's the case. Profit sharing is every year when there is a profit. The company then just gives a percentage and says, this is what we're going to pay, pursuant to our general policy or pursuant to a contractual arrangement. And that says, when you start working, or let's say there's a collective bargaining, that you're entitled to X percentage of profit. And so I don't understand how that vests where that goes, across the board. Do you have any idea how that worked?
3: Well, the way it worked was the company would put in money for the profits, and after so many years of employment, you would get like either 50%, 60%, 80%. In my case, I worked there for so long that I was 100% vested in the amount, and every year they'd send me a letter and then go like, here.
0: All right. You have 30,000. All right. And it depends on what that original agreement was when they said, this is what we're going to do. Does the new company owner have the right to take that out? Was there an administrator? And for $30,000, I got to tell you, George, that's a tough one. Because you're going to pay a lot of money for a lawyer. As I said, no lawyer is going to take it on

0: If it's $100,000, you clearly hire a lawyer, you know, so that's no brainer.
1: Right. Okay.
0: So this is, you can start looking for a lawyer, business lawyers, and just start asking the question if they're willing to do it. What's it going to cost? Will they do it on contingency? If they do it on contingency, they'll take 40%. But 60% of $30,000 is better than no percent of $30,000.
1: He did offer me 50%.
0: Well, if he offered you 50%, now you're just talking the hassle of trying to get the entire amount. I would take it, personally.
1: Okay.
0: Because you're going to pay money to have a lawyer handle it. It may cost you a third. And so it costs you $10,000 to go through it, and you're getting $15,000 now. I'd still talk to a business attorney and ask that question to see if it's worthwhile or not. And then you have to trust the attorney. And, oh, by the way, you can always trust. Every attorney out there is completely honest. I have been in the law, in the field of law now, oh, my God, 40 years maybe. I have never, ever met a lawyer who is not honest. They are always honest. Now, before we go on to our next segment, I'm going to spend just a minute talking to you about your privacy. What privacy? 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No, you don't have any privacy online. 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

0: know anything about him, and it's kind of cool that way. Like, he's not super imposing. There's nothing about him that's loud. He's just, hey, Jim's a good neighbor.
1: Yeah.
0: I see him once a month. Hey, we wave to each other. That's what this guy looks like. Like, physically, he looks like a guy who you'd see at your kid's soccer game.
1: He's just a guy, just hanging out.
0: Yeah. Yeah, and I'm not telling you that's good or bad. I'm just telling you, every time they showed his face in a close-up, I was like, oh, that guy looks like he could be your neighbor.
1: Yeah, he does. Pretty good neighbor that can throw 95 and has a nasty splitter. So it was a great debut for him. There's no doubt. Hopefully he can keep that up the rest of the season. Before we hear from Walt Weiss, let's pause 10 seconds for station identification on the Atlanta Braves Radio Network.
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1: We'll get you the lineups and the pitching matchup a little bit later in the show, but first, Joe Simpson sat down with Walt Weiss earlier today. Here's that conversation. It's the Walt Weiss Report.
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3: Welcome back to Yankee Stadium, everybody. Joe Simpson here with you. Time for the Walt Weiss Report on Old Timers Day in the Bronx, and old timers being introduced as we begin this interview. And first of all, Walt, tough loss last night, but if you want to find some silver lining, man, what a job by Tyler Mahle. What a great job by him in his first outing.
4: Yeah, it really was. And look, it did end up being a tough loss for sure. But man, what a performance by Mahle in difficult circumstances, you know. New team, Yankee Stadium, rain delay, all those things. And he goes out and throws a gem, really, really impressive. So that was a good thing and good sign of things to come from Mahle.
3: Absolutely. Well, it was a tough game, number one, because you guys got here so late last night. You had the rain delay, as you mentioned, all those things. And the bullpen, everybody had to be a little bit fatigued. And with the way the game ended up and who you had to use, are you a little short in the bullpen tonight? This afternoon?
4: Yeah, it's been a little tough stretch here. And you know what really started it was the rain delay in Atlanta, where Martin only went three. We had to empty the tank that night. And of course, we always play tight games. It seems like we play the same game virtually every night. It's a one-run game either way. So
3: true.
4: Yeah, going to those guys a lot. And so, and then last night, obviously, too. So it'll be a little... Might have to be a little creative today in the pen.
3: All right. Well, I know you got bodies down there you can go to, though, so that makes it a little bit easier. But let's talk about if you have a need to go to the bullpen today. What a matchup we have this afternoon in Chris Sale against Gerrit Cole. These are the kind of games it seems like crop up once or twice a year on the schedule that you think, man, how ironic that they're going to be matched up together and how fun it will be to watch. This is going to be a dandy today, huh?
4: Yeah, this is a couple heavyweight fighters going at it. The two of the best, so it'll be a great game to watch, and hopefully the good guys come out on top.
3: Yeah, 100%. With the work that Chris has put in, and I know you guys have spaced him out a little bit. He's not on a regular 5-day rotation. It appears that is very successful so far, Walt. That he's at his best. Seems like every time out.
4: Yeah, I think so. I think it's been beneficial, and Chris is on board with this. You know, he's all on board, and we talk about it with him about his schedule, and he's always in that loop. And it seems to have served him well. He's been strong. His velocity is as good, really, as it's ever been, and that's almost miraculous at this point in his career. He's throwing something maybe even harder than he used to. So.
3: Yeah.
4: Yeah, he's a marvel, and you know, hopefully, he's gonna get us a win today. That's typically how we feel when he takes the mound.
3: 100%. Well, you talk about how you're a local, and you told us yesterday what a big Yankee fan you were. This has got to be kind of a big day for young Walt Weiss, seeing some of these guys and some of these old timer Yankee players on Old Timers Day and seeing them here again.
4: Yeah, I got to tell you, I as a kid, I went to some Yankee old timer games, and man, back then it was Mantle and DiMaggio and Berra, and those are the guys that I was watching in the old timers game, and so it brought back a lot of memories, and I saw some guys out there, you know, that I watched as a kid, Mickey Rivers and Chris Chambliss, you know, and as well as the more recent guys of the great late 90s and early 2000 Yankees. So really cool event that they put on here, and it's a big deal, you know, in Yankee Stadium. Old Timers Day is quite an event, and they roll out the red carpet. And so, yeah, it's cool to be in town for that.
3: Well, that's good, and I hope that you do everything you can to spoil it for him today. So good luck. Good luck today, and we'll talk to you again tomorrow.
4: All right. Thank you, Joe.
3: That's the Walt Weiss Report. You heard it here on the Atlanta Braves Radio Network.
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1: 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Braves and Yankees 3:05. First pitch, Ben and Joe will be on the call. When they get going, you'll get these lineups. For the Yankees, leading off at first base is Paul Goldschmidt. Batting second, playing left field, is Elio Ramos. Batting third, the designated hitter, Ben Rice. Batting fourth and playing third, Ahmed Rosario. Batting fifth, the center fielder, Trent Grisham. Batting sixth and playing shortstop is George Lombard Jr. Batting seventh in right field is Spencer Jones. Batting eighth and playing second base is Jose Caballero. And batting ninth, the catcher Austin Wells, and they'll be behind Garrett Cole. For the Braves, leading off and doing the catching is Drake Baldwin. Batting second, the designated hitter, Ronald Acuna Jr. Batting third and playing first base is Matt Olson. Batting fourth in center field is Michael Harris II. Batting fifth, the second baseman, Ozzie Albies. Batting sixth in left field is Mauricio Dubon. Batting seventh in right field is Mike Yastrzemski. Batting eighth and playing third base is Austin Riley. And batting ninth at shortstop is Jim Jarvis. And they'll be behind Chris Sale. So nobody gets a day off. You do have Ronald Acuna Jr. with a half day. Now he's at designated hitter. This is something that Walt had really talked about before Jurickson Profar even got suspended, when the Braves theoretically had four outfielders. You were going to mix in a DH there. You were going to mix in Drake as a DH. He wants to keep people fresh. He calls them half days. And right now, Ronald Acuna Jr. with the two hamstring injuries this season at different times, I think it's fair to say you're going to see him get more days off than maybe expected before the season.
7: I'm also going to tell you, I think you were at the pregame press conference the other day. I asked Walt about Dubon.
1: Yeah.
7: I said, how many guys have you seen? And I said, have there been 10 guys since you're playing and you manage in Colorado, 10 guys you can move around like this? And he said, no. Now, he did mention Tommy Edman. Chris Taylor was a guy. And it's funny because I talked to Mauricio Dubon before I asked Walt that on the field that day. And he's a free agent. And look, he's playing left field today. He is... You can't be the most valuable player of a team, I don't think, unless you have gaudier numbers than Mauricio Dubon is going to have. But if you talk about who might be the most important piece in this team, I believe Didier Fuentes going forward could be the most important piece in October. I think Mauricio Dubon might be the most important piece on this team because he's covering up now, especially if you're going to rest guys, and I can move him every place. Walt Weiss doesn't think there are two or three guys who have been Mauricio Dubon in all of his time managing in baseball, whether it was in Colorado or here. So that will tell you. That's his value. And the ability now to say, with the DH, we're going to move it around a little bit. Not having, as he called it, the big Harry.
1: Yeah.
7: Just not having a guy that I'm going to plant there, and all of a sudden you go, at times it feels a little bit like an anchor because the guy can't do anything else.
1: Marcell Ozuna was that.
7: And Marcell Ozuna got released by the Pirates on a $12 million deal because his numbers went down for the last few years. When it goes away for those guys, it usually goes away.
1: Yeah.
7: And then you don't really have any other job. There's nothing else you can do. I can't afford a pinch hitter who just was a guy who used to be a DH. Doesn't happen really in the game anymore. But at the end of the day, Mauricio Dubon proving his worth is going to be an interesting dynamic to what he gets in free agency.
1: Mm-hmm.
7: In my opinion, he's supposed to get a 3-year deal.
1: Yeah,
7: I
1: agree.
7: I don't. Maybe it's two and an option. Maybe it's conditional two with an option where you just say, here's the thing, mutual option. But Mauricio Dubon is 32 years old. He's not 28, so that is interesting. But what he's done this year, really, he makes him a very different, you know, type of cat coming up in free agency this year.
1: Yeah, and one thing about that when Walt was talking is that he called him the heart and soul of this team. Mauricio Dubon is the heart and soul of this team.
7: Well, it started because I asked Dubon about the pointing to his head on the hit and run at work the other night, and he said it was because he was talking to Martin Perez before that at bat. And he told him, he said, here's what he's going to throw you. He goes, he won't throw me that. I hit that pitch. He goes, he's going to throw it to you. First strike, he looked into the dugout, nodded his head to Perez. Boom, next, you know, base hit to right field.
1: Yep.
7: And that's two guys that Walt has talked about since spring training. Martin Perez and Mauricio Dubon. They are guys who band other guys together.
1: Yeah, they do. And we've seen it. When things were going south, Martin Perez brings in a giant speaker, and all of a sudden it becomes clubhouse, and there's a candle burning that's supposed to remove demons and all this other stuff, which is not something we see in Braves clubhouses very often. And, you know, he told me before the season, I know he told you before the season, that when Ha-Sung Kim was first injured, Mauricio Dubon was going to get the start at shortstop every single day. That was the plan. And he said, look, I can play.
7: Yeah,
1: I can play.
7: Yeah,
1: give me a chance. I'll play.
7: I met him one day. The next day we talked. Like, I met him and then we talked the next day. And that was part of it. He said, I can play and I'll show you. He said, hey, his line to me was, I swear to God, you'll see. What will I see? You'll see. Okay. You know, at the end of the day, what he's basically saying is they paid the wrong guy.
1: Yeah.
7: I was here already. They paid the wrong guy. And he didn't, you know, he's not a bad teammate. He didn't say that out loud. I'm inferring to what it is he said. You paid the wrong guy. And now he's proven he's been a hell of a lot more valuable than Ha-Sung Kim has been.
1: No, there's a line between, you know, being good, being arrogant, and being cocky. And I think right now he's in a good mentally. He knows he's good. For one third the money, and he knows his value. But he also and that value is being that clubhouse guy.
7: Yeah, I wonder.
1: I would say arguably, Chris, his work in the clubhouse is as important as what he's done on the field.
7: Straight shooter, man. Don't catch him postgame. He might drop a bomb on you.
1: Drop more than one bomb. No. In postgame, we know. Okay. There have been several times where we're like, oh, got to bleep that up. Fix that a little bit.
7: It's also why I enjoy him. He's not the bull dorm. Oh, just these are the three things you say. Figure out when you say them. He doesn't want to be canned. He just wants to tell you, yeah, that's good. And then he'll point to a teammate and say, look what that guy did tonight. But he knows he can play.
1: Three weeks into the season, there was a game. It might have been a rain delay or whatever. And in post-game press conference, he didn't just, out of the blue, was like, yeah, I want to thank and recognize our grounds crew for what they did. They do a good job. And it was like, the question wasn't asked. No. It wasn't like the rain wasn't a part of this. He just flat out said,
7: He parked a food truck out past the center field where the center field thing opens up.
1: Yeah.
7: To feed the grounds crew.
1: Yeah.
7: Now, nobody's, I don't know, does anybody know that story?
1: I don't think that's, yeah, I think maybe people do.
7: Well, yeah.
1: Now they do.
7: Yeah. And I told you, Aaron Harang, nobody really cares because it's Aaron Harang and it's a long time ago. But Aaron Harang bought a couple of big golf carts for the grounds crew. Like, as he was leaving, he knew his time here was done. And, you know, good dudes are good dudes. And they don't ask you to say what it is they did. But when you hear about it, you go, oh, that's kind of interesting.
1: Yeah.
7: Good for that guy for understanding. There's a lot of people behind the scenes who put on whatever it is they have to do uniform-wise. And it ain't a player's uniform to make sure that the field is ready, ballpark is ready, people in the clubhouse. You got to make sure that you are – it can extend your career. I try to tell everybody, you get to that 32, they can find a cheaper version of you, brother. If you're a utility guy, you know how you get to stick around longer? If you're a good teammate and treat people square.
1: Yeah, especially if it's genuine. And for Mauricio Dubon, it is 100% genuine. And right now he's in left field as Ronald gets the day off. Yaz moves over to right. We'll take a break. When we come back, we'll talk about this little mini heater that Austin Riley's on. 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
1: 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We've kind of referenced Austin Riley's little mini heater. Well, another one last night with a home run that was really, really critical. He's batting 292 with an 897 OPS since the All-Star break. Continues that slow progression. He's not giving you these 4-for-4 nights. He's not giving you these 3-for-4 with two home runs. He's just slowly but surely becoming more consistent. And Chris, that's huge for this team because right now he's batting eighth. He's been batting eighth for, you know, a week or so now. Maybe popped up to seven like he did yesterday, but it's a big part of this this lineup is rolling it over. And Austin Riley right now is doing a good job of that.
7: Yeah, sometimes you leave well enough alone. You know, if you catch one and you go, okay, this feels comfortable, this feels good, especially, again, with Dubon. Who's in, who's out, what are we doing with the DH? One and two seems, if let me tell you this, if you can flip one and two the way that they're looking to do it right now, you can do a lot of different things in your lineup. It tells me that where most teams just want to write the same two names at the top of the lineup, it's a different situation. I got a catcher who DHs. I got a catcher who DHs, and that's different. That's just a different vibe. And by the way, he leads off when he hits second, which is different on top of different. So, yeah, everything is up for conversation, discussion. I don't want to call it debate, but these guys have figured out, look, what do we do against righties? What do we do against lefties? But what do they also have going in their pen?
1: Yeah.
7: How do we actually give ourselves an opportunity? And Austin with the home run, all good. I said it last night pregame. I said that's the version of him.
1: Yeah.
7: I'm not looking for a 275, 280 version of him. If I get it, great. I am going to need the occasional pop and the threat of the home run. Last night, he certainly hit that one.
1: Yeah, and it was a big game. Big game atmosphere. It was about as close as you can get to a playoff atmosphere on August 7th and another big pitching matchup today. Big reason why this whole series is big is because the Yankees is trotting out starter after starter after starter. It was cool yesterday. Austin messed around a little bit with Max Fried. I don't know if you saw Matt Olson joked around with Max Fried a little bit. It was fun to see that matchup and you know, recognize that Max was a big part of this.
7: Well, he wasn't going to lie about a post game either.
1: No.
7: You know, he said, you know, we talk about, I don't even know who we're playing next. I just have a start until I'll look at the report on Friday afternoon before, in case you don't know, before every series, pitchers get together with catchers, pitching coaches in there, and they go over lineups. Same thing for the other side. But Max Fried was not going to lie. As a matter of fact, he said this post game, and this was sort of a shout out to the Braves fans and the organization as a whole.
21: This one's been circled on the calendar for a little bit and definitely brought up a lot of emotions and just really was able to think about my time over there with, you know, that's a first-class organization that has unbelievable people top-down, a great fan base, and I was really lucky to start my career there and, you know, obviously couldn't be happier about being here in the Yankee and in this chapter, but definitely was able to take a step back and be thankful for my time over there.
1: Yeah, you know, I think he'll always go down as a legend in that Game 6 in the World Series after getting stepped on in that first inning and getting out of that jam. I still don't know why that Snit didn't want to review that, but getting stepped on and then finishing that thing out and then getting the win in Game 6, the clinching game of the World Series. I think everybody around Braves country, no matter what he does with the rest of his career, will keep him in their hearts and minds after what was just an epic performance in that Game 6.
7: Yeah, and I'm not declaring because I have no idea who's going to end up playing in the World Series, but if the Yankees and the Braves got together, we saw it in 96, we saw it in 99, it certainly did not work out in the 90s, but it'd be interesting to revisit that again, especially after this weekend series where we could all go back and say, well, let's look at those numbers and let's find out how that went, and then we'll gently remind people, well, none of that will matter in October especially late October, because we don't know who's going to be standing up. We don't know who's going to be healthy. We don't know who's going to be worn out and who's going to be a little bit fresher. I'll go back to what I said. 19-5 last year, that was Max Fried. He's only pitched now 81 innings. It might be the best thing to happen to the Yankees.
3: Yeah.
7: Is this guy is not approaching 195 innings this year.
3: That's 100% accurate. We'll take a break when we come back.
7: Still, by the way, only giving up one home run now in 81 innings.
3: Yes, he has, and that was in mid-April. Mid-April before he got hurt. We'll take a break. When we come back, we'll preview today's pitching matchup. 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
1: All right, Garrett Cole, 35 years old. He was a 1-1 back in 2011. This year, the first year coming back after Tommy John, he's 5-5, has a 3.42 ERA, 17 walks, 78 strikeouts, a 1.10 whip, and a 2.27 opponent batting average. Last time out, 5 2/3, 5 hits, 1 earned run, 3 walks, and 5 strikeouts in a win over the Cubs. He's got a big arsenal, 4-seamer, slider, changeup, knuckle curve, and sinker. His fastball is in the mid to high 90s. And talk about an interesting battle for Garrett Cole. He'll go up against Matt Olson four, hopefully five, or probably two times. Let's get him out of there after two times. But he will pitch to Matt Olson today. And Matt Olson, of course, is on a heater. However, Olson is 0-21 against Garrett Cole in his career. That's almost impossible. That seems crazy to me.
7: Well, let me give you the number that jumps out to me. I just mentioned Max Fried went into the game, one home run in 75 innings. Now it's 1-81 1/3. This guy's given up 11 home runs in 73 innings. That's a lot of home runs in 73 innings. But he's got still a sub-4 ERA, right? Because, again, if you flip a solo, you flip a solo. They might be better off with him. If you look at the innings pitched for him the 2 years before this, prior to this, he might actually be in a situation and a benefit for the New York Yankees. Again, if you stave off not being in a postseason, and I get this is his 14th start, he's got more than Fried, but maybe you actually get these guys a little bit stronger at the end of the year than you normally would have had them.
1: Yeah.
7: You know, people forget how he's not a kid anymore. My guess is he's 30.
1: He's 35.
7: He's 35 now?
1: Yeah.
7: Okay. Yeah. So it's interesting. They got him under contract for another couple of years. Maybe that time off in 2025 will actually sort of serve him well at the back end of his career at this point.
1: Yeah, it's crazy right now. Chris Sale with a win today would tie Cole on the all-time wins list with 158. They're behind Max Scherzer and Justin Verlander in terms of active pitchers. So if you want to know how historic this is in terms of this era of pitchers, you're talking about two of the four winningest active pitchers in Major League Baseball.
7: Yeah, I'm sure there was a Don Sutton, Tom Seaver game. We just go 300 game winners.
1: Yeah.
7: Phil Niekro and Don Sutton, 300 game
1: right.
7: winners.
1: And now it's 150.
7: And now I go, hey, man, we get to 200. Well, I guarantee you that's going to be your all-star stat of the day if we got two guys going against each other who have 200 wins. It also will tell you how hard is it to get 200 wins. We got two of the best pitchers over a very long period of time, relatively speaking, who sit at 158 and 157.
1: Yep. Chris Sale, 12-6, 208 ERA, 26 walks, 143 strikeouts. He's got a 102 whip and a 215 opponent batting average. Last time out, he was sensational. 6 innings, 2 hits, no earned runs, no walks, and 9 strikeouts against the Mets. And this method, giving Chris Sale a day here, 2 days here, and keeping him fresh, it seems to be working because, I mean, this is a masterful year for him. And I do wonder, once things start to get closer to the postseason, do you see him get on a little bit more of a regular rhythm? And we've talked about this since before the season even started. Chris does not have a postseason game under his belt with the Atlanta Braves.
7: Yeah,
1: that's got to change.
7: Well, they played the long play. And it's working because if velocity is a thing and freshness is a thing and Chris Sale speaking about it is a thing, if you're chasing down the Dodgers, if you're chasing down Milwaukee, you're trying to keep them a game behind you, will he go on more regular rotation instead of more regular rest? And it's going to be interesting because, again, the big game which you've played this year with Chris Sale is October. So I'm kind of curious, would you throw him on normal rest a couple of few times at the back end of September to ensure that you're not the third place team in the National League, and you want every start you can get out of him. It's an 8.5 game lead. The Braves have the biggest lead from a division point of view of anybody in baseball.
1: Mm-hmm.
7: And when it was down to 3, everybody's looking around going, oh, what is this? The Dodgers only have a 7.5 game lead in their own division. So if you just want to know sort of what's going on, that's what's going on around baseball. They've built this back to have the biggest division lead in the game.
1: Yep, Dodgers lost 7 straight. They got walked off by the Diamondbacks late last night. Edwin Diaz gave up a 2-run home run.
7: Which means because the Braves lost as well, they still sit as a 2-seed today. And yep. Let the battle begin. Look, we don't normally look at that. And a rust versus rest thing will come into play. I know what I want.
1: Yeah.
7: I would like to not have to play a series.
1: I would too.
7: Like to line up my rotation and have my bullpen the way that I want my bullpen. I wasn't sure how many times I might say that. With the makeup of this team, the staff, and the rotation, yeah, that's what I absolutely want. I will take the days off.
1: Same with me. There's no doubt about that. We'll take a break. When we come back, we'll get the keys to the game. This is the Ford Leadoff Show on the Atlanta Braves Radio Network.
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1: 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Always. My key is the bullpen yet again. That door opened up five times yesterday, even after a great performance from Tyler Mahle. So get that length from Chris Sale, because you do not want to stress this bullpen anymore. The Braves don't have an off day, barring rainouts, until Thursday. So, yes, it's not that, you know, long streak going into the All-Star break, nor the one coming out of the All-Star break, but we still have, you know, a few more games. You don't want to get that bullpen taxed. So get some length out of Chris Sale. That's not necessarily a big ask, because he does that quite a bit.
2: Do not know how this game is going to go, but you could not have cherry picked. There are five guys in baseball who would say, okay, what do I have that I could actually, if I could, put him on the mound in this game because of a bullpen situation, because of anything else? Well, Chris Sale is one of the top five guys in baseball.
1: For sure.
2: I don't care what anybody says. And you can tell me, well, there's this and there's this and this guy does this better than this guy, whatever. There aren't five guys in baseball that if you went around baseball and said, if you had an opportunity because you needed something to happen good for you on the mound today, especially with a bullpen that needs some help, Chris Sale is one of the guys you're dropping on the mound.
1: Yeah. Yes, he is. There's no doubt about that. Garrett Cole might be one of those guys too, and we're seeing him today as well. So, my goodness. This pitching matchup, you couldn't ask for anything better.
2: Yeah.
1: It was a playoff-y atmosphere last night. This is a playoff-y atmosphere today.
2: I texted a couple of guys with the Braves yesterday. It's like the great Apollo Creed said in Rocky. Not Rocky 1, by the way, the original. It's just called Rocky. When he was trying to figure out who he wanted to fight when a couple of guys got hurt. The Italian Stallion. He said, it's a damn monster movie. Chris Sale and Garrett Cole is a monster movie in baseball. And again, it's not 300 wins, it's not 250 wins. We're just, those days are gone.
1: Yeah.
2: I can find you matchups. It doesn't happen very often where guys have 300 wins, but it did happen in baseball history. Now we're talking about two of the best pitchers of this generation. Once Clayton Kershaw got out, once Verlander got older, once Scherzer got older, and I'm going to put those at the top because they are still active. I'll give them their credit and due, and credit and due is what they deserve. But this group, these two guys, are in the group right below Scherzer and Verlander.
1: Yep. Yes, they are. It'll be a fun matchup. It'll be fun to watch, fun to listen to. Of course, you can hear all of it on the Atlanta Braves Radio Network. 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We'll take a break. When we come back, we'll get our prize picks of the day. 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
1: 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Chris Sale, but we just talked about it. He needs some length. Well, he's going to throw more than 93 and a half pitches. And then Garrett Cole less than 24 and a half batters face. So he's not going to get through the third time of the lineup.
2: So we're going batters face, not innings.
1: Batters face, not outs.
2: Okay.
1: Batters face.
2: All right. I'm looking for Matt Olson to take advantage of a little bit. And I know the numbers are against Cole. Might be against Cole, might be against somebody else. Let's take advantage of a short right field porch. I often think about when I see Matt Olson, what would he do in Yankee Stadium? He's got a nice spot here at the Chop House.
1: Yes, he does.
2: He takes advantage of that, but it'd be interesting to see what the numbers would be in Yankee Stadium, a park that would be tailor-built for him when he decides to actually go yank and crank.
1: Yeah, and Matt Olson has not had any success against Garrett Cole, so it would be welcomed if he visits those seats early and often today, especially get that monkey off his back, because Garrett Cole, like I said, has owned him throughout the course of his career. But it'll be fun. The Braves will look to even up the series in a pitching matchup that you don't get to see very often, but you will get to listen to it right here. For Lucas Koschevar and Joe Virgin behind the glass, he's Chris Domino. I'm Barrett Sully. Braves and Yankees. Game 2 coming your way next.
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1: Michael Harris gets good wood on it. Rising back to the chop house, taking flight and out of here! Right into the chop house for Michael Harris.
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1: Swung on and jolted high in the air, back to the wall, a sonic boom! Braves win it!
0: Atlanta Braves Baseball on the Braves Radio Network is brought to you by the original Louisiana hot sauce, Bayou Sun, your local Ford dealers, proud partner of your Atlanta Braves, The Home Depot, 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This afternoon, the Braves and Yankees keep it going at Yankee Stadium as Matt Olson and Atlanta look to take their interleague series in New York. 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
1: Good afternoon, everybody, and welcome into Atlanta Braves Baseball. This afternoon from Yankee Stadium in New York, it's the Braves and the Yankees in Game 2 of a three-game series. On the mound for the Braves, it'll be the left-hander Chris Sale, and he'll be opposed by right-hander Garrett Cole. It's great to have you with us on a Saturday afternoon alongside Joe Simpson and our producer-engineer Jonathan Chadwick. Ben Ingrabear with you. And Joe, certainly a sour game last night. Braves played a great game right up until the end. So you turn the page and you turn it to an amazing pitching matchup today.
2: Yeah, as soon as I saw this matchup and how it was scheduled several days ago, I couldn't wait to get here. Unfortunately, there was that hiccup last night, and that did leave a bad taste in everybody's mouth. But like you've said, anytime you get to see Chris Sale pitch, it's a good day.
1: Yes, it is. I want to go back to something that you and Walt mentioned on your pregame interview with him. We were talking about the status of the bullpen, and certainly the Braves were in a good position a couple of days ago, starters going deep in games, but a rainout the other night in the final game of the homestand, then last night going into extra innings, and how quickly that depth can kind of go off the rails. You're always hoping for a deep outing for Chris Sale, but that would be very beneficial today, wouldn't it?
2: Well, it's almost like we've come to count on it happening. You know, at least six and hopefully seven. And today the Braves certainly would be able to maybe cover up some guys that aren't available in the bullpen if he's able to go that deep. So let's hope that happens.
1: All right, hopefully that takes place. Braves will be taking on a difficult pitcher themselves in Garrett Cole. Last night we saw the two offenses struggle to score. I think what we see today could be very similar to what we saw for much of last night's game.
2: Yeah, this could be a real fast game today, Ben. Both guys are strikeout artists. Nobody in the Braves lineup has done any damage against Garrett Cole. In fact, Matt Olson 0 for 21 in his career. That's hard to imagine, but that's the case. At least that's what I read today. And for the Yankees, they've had some good luck against Chris Sale when he was with Boston or the White Sox, and he actually has a losing record against him, but that doesn't mean anything today.
1: Yeah, that's right. How about this? I want to ask you what you make of this. The Braves have lost 17 of their last 25 road games. It's never easy to win on the road. There was a time where the Braves were out to such a great start. They're 23-9 on the road in the first 32 games. That's been a struggle lately.
2: It has. I'm going to blame someone last night on the time that they arrived in town after the rain delay in Atlanta on Thursday. And then last night, another rain delay here of over 2 hours. That does not put you in a real good frame of mind mentally to play baseball. So last night was kind of an anomaly, and I hope today they get back on track, and I hope they get back on track for the road, too, because it's important to win some series on the road.
3: Yes, it is. Good news is this is just a quick one-city road trip. We'll wrap up this series and trip tomorrow, head right back home to see the Mets and the Diamondbacks, and the Braves are home a lot in the month of August. So you win this game today, you have a chance to win the series tomorrow. We've been talking about

0: When we come back, Joe will introduce you to the starting lineups. After that, we'll get to the first pitch. It's the Braves and the Yankees from New York, and it's right around the corner on the Atlanta Braves Radio Network.
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0: Welcome back to Yankee Stadium, where it's time to look at today's starting lineups. Game two of this three-game set between the Braves and the Yankees. And as always, starting lineups are powered by Georgia Power, the official electric energy partner of the Atlanta Braves. For the Braves, leading it off today, doing the catching, will be Drake Baldwin. Ronald Acuna Jr. will bat second, and he'll be the DH today. At first base, batting third, Matt Olson. Michael Harris II will bat cleanup in center field. Ozzie Albies will bat fifth and play second base. In left field, batting sixth, Mauricio Dubon. Mike Yastrzemski will be in right field, hitting seventh. Batting eighth at third base, Austin Riley. And batting ninth, playing shortstop, will be Jim Jarvis. Again, for the Braves, Baldwin, Acuna, and Olson. Harris, Albies, and Dubon. Yastrzemski, Riley, and Jarvis. For the Bronx Bombers, they'll lead it off with Paul Goldschmidt today, and he's at first base. Elliot Ramos will be in left field batting second. Ben Rice, the DH, will bat third. Batting cleanup at third base is Ahmed Rosario. Trent Grisham is still in the lineup. He's in center field batting fifth. Batting sixth at shortstop, George Lombard Jr. In right field batting seventh, Spencer Jones. At second base batting eighth will be Jose Caballero. And batting ninth and doing the catching will be Austin Wells. Once more for the Yankees, it's Goldschmidt, Ramos, and Rice, Rosario, Grisham, and Lombard, Jones, Caballero, and Wells. Those are your starting lineups. A little cloudy day here at Yankee Stadium, but a little bit cooler than it was yesterday. We'll have first pitch for you right after this on the Atlanta Braves Radio Network.
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13: It's a very pleasant afternoon here in the Bronx in New York. Braves and Yankees, game two of this three-game set. Game time temperature a little lower than it was yesterday, too, even though we had big rain later on that cooled things off. It's 88 degrees right now at game time. 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We've been talking about this pitching matchup and how great it's going to be. We expect it to be. So that means today's game will probably end up 12 to 11. That's the way it always seems to work out. Umpires are meeting at home plate for an exchange of the lineups you just received. They are today behind the plate. Dan Marzell, Dan Bellino is at first base. He's the crew chief. Derek Thomas at second base. And Mark Ripperger will be down at third. The Yankees had their Old Timers Day event here this afternoon prior to today's start. Fans enjoyed that. Introductions of not just players, but some wives of Yankee players who have passed away. Kay Mercer among them for Bobby Mercer, and Thurman Munson's widow was here as well. So it was nice that they honored those ladies with the players as the game began at just about 12:30 or 1 o'clock, somewhere along those lines. But that was a surprise, Ben. Those guys were out there getting after it. They had El Duque, Orlando Hernandez pitching. They had Mario Rivera pitching.
14: Uh-huh.
13: I couldn't believe those guys were cranking it up.
14: Yeah, that was fun. And I love seeing the fans' reactions, because anytime you see an Old Timers Day, it doesn't matter the ballpark. Course here is probably the most famous. This was the 78th Old Timers game they've had, which is amazing.
13: Yeah.
14: But you think about a fan base, and yeah, they're fans of the current team, but those former players, have and remain in the hearts of fans, and they're important to them for the rest of their lives. So when they get a chance to see them back in uniform, it was Tino Martinez out there and Jorge Posada and others. Place went wild, and I love seeing that and seeing the fan base react to that.
13: It's kind of funny. Those guys are just as important to current Yankee fans as Mickey and Yogi and Whitey were to me.
14: Yeah, good point.
13: I saw them in the old-timers games. Well, the Yankees are taking the field defensively for them today in Game 2. Left to right in the outfield, Ramos, Grisham, and Jones. First to third, Goldschmidt at first base today. Caballero is at second. Lombard Jr. is at short. Ahmed Rosario at third. Austin Wells will do the catching. Gerrit Cole's on the mound, 35 years old, 6'4", 220, born in Newport Beach, California. He's out of UCLA. He was originally out of high school, a first-round draft pick by the Yankees, did not sign, went to UCLA and became the number 1-1. First pick in the draft by the Pirates back in 2011. Career record of 158-85. That's one win short of the Braves pitcher, actually one game more than Braves pitcher Chris Sale for his career today. He's made 7 starts in his lifetime against Atlanta. He's 3-2, but his last two, not very good. 0-2 with a 9 2/3 innings, 10 runs allowed. That was a while back. He has not pitched against them in over 5 years, so we'll see how he does today. His last 4 since coming back from Tommy John surgery, he's gone 2-1 with a 2.19 ERA, 2-2 here at home. Lefty's only a 2.03 average against him. Good fastball, excellent fastball, good curve, and a slider. He's ready to go, so are we. And here to tell you about it once again is Ben Ingram.
14: Thank you so much, Joe. Middle game in this series, Braves and the Yankees. And, of course, the Braves trying to flush away the disappointment of last night, leading there in the last few innings, and then the Yankees surging back with 2 in the 9th and winning it in the 10th. And now a chance to even up this series, but have to go through a really tough one in Gerrit Cole. Drake Baldwin climbs in. Cole's ready. And now for the ball game. First pitch swung on and fouled back, starting up at 3:08 Eastern Time, 2:08 Central. And a warm 89 degrees here in the Bronx, New York. Partly cloudy skies. That's becoming mostly cloudy as we continue throughout the afternoon. 0-1 pitch is a ball outside. The time of the first pitch is brought to you by Schumann Farms. Look for Real Sweet Brand Vidalia Onions from Schumann Farms in a store near you. Ball and a strike on Drake Baldwin. Had a 2-hit night last night. 1-1 pitch is outside. 2 balls and a strike. Gerrit Cole, 5 wins, 5 losses, making his 14th start of the year, 13th season in the big leagues. Looking into Baldwin. And the 2-1 pitch on the way. Baldwin fouls it straight back. It's been a solid night for Drake last night. I mentioned he was 2-for-4, had a couple of singles. He was batting second last night. And now he and Ronald flip-flop as Ronald is batting second today, with Baldwin leading off. Wind up in the 2-2 pitch on the way to Baldwin. Right outside, 3 balls, 2 strikes. Got a breeze blowing out towards left field. And like we were talking about, a warm day here in New York for the second game of this series. Count runs full. 3-2 to Baldwin. Hot shot out to short. Backhanded by Lombard. Sends it across the diamond. And one down to the top of the first inning. Folks, cash in on the baseball action with Prize Picks, the official daily fantasy sports partner of the Atlanta Braves. 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Braves down there in the third base dugout, wearing the navy blue tops today. Navy tops, gray pants, red lettering, red numerals outlined in white. Atlanta across the chest on top of the red tomahawk. Yankees in their traditional home white tops, white pants with the navy pinstripes and interlocking NY logo on the left chest of the white uniforms. Acuna with a fly ball to right field, but that goes to die in the glove of Spencer Jones. And 2 down here on the top of a scoreless first inning. Telling you about Gerrit Cole, pitched into the 6th inning in his last turn on the 2nd. That was at Chicago. Got a win that day. And he's won his last 2 starts. He's allowed just 1 run in that span. And he has a 2.75 ERA in his 6 starts since July 1st. So he has kicked it up a gear since July 1 rolled around. Offering on the way to Matt Olson. And a ball high. Wouldn't you say that Olson's about due versus Garrett Cole?
13: Way overdue. He probably thinks the same thing.
14: Matt has never had a hit versus Cole. 1-0 pitch. Ball a little bit low and outside. Two balls, no strikes. Matt Olson, this is hard to believe. Matt Olson is 0 for 21 with 14 strikeouts in his career versus Cole. Here's the 2-0 pitch. Olson takes a strike at the bottom of the zone. The only other pitcher that Olson is hitless against in at least 20 plate appearances in his career, Madison Bumgarner, 0 for 16 with 9 strikeouts against him. 2-1 pulled foul on the right field line. They get a 2-2 count at Olson. Matt hit a home run last night. He has been surging himself since the first week of July. He's had a great season altogether. But what he's done since July 1 has been the best version of himself. 2-2 on the way from Cole. Swing and a miss. Struck him out with a fastball, and Matt just not a good dance partner for Cole. Braves go down 1-2-3. We go to the bottom of the first inning. Braves nothing. And the Yankees coming up when we come back.
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14: We are scoreless into the bottom of the first inning. It'll be Goldschmidt, Ramos, and Rice for the Yankees facing the best the Braves have, Chris Sale. Left-hander out there for the 21st time this season. A matchup of aces today. Cole for the Yankees, Sale for the Braves. And the pitch on the way to Paul Goldschmidt. Yeah, there's a ball inside, one ball and no strikes. How about Goldschmidt leading off today?
13: That's very interesting, but he's had some luck against Chris Sale. That may have a lot to do with it. And he's hitting over 300 against lefties.
14: Here's the 1-0 pitch on the way to the 38-year-old veteran. And there's a ball inside. There are a couple of guys playing in that old-timers game who aren't a whole lot older than Goldschmidt is.
13: No.
14: I think Todd Frazier's 40. He was in that game. Goldschmidt, 38 years old. Here's the 2-0 pitch on the way to Goldschmidt. Sale cuts it loose. And a ground ball chop fouled on the left field line. Here's the leather for Atlanta. Matt Olson at first base. Ozzie Albies is at second. Jim Jarvis, the shortstop. And Austin Riley is at third. In the Braves outfield, Mauricio Dubon is in left, wearing bright yellow shoes out there. Michael Harris on patrol in center in his neon green cleats. Can't miss those two guys. And out there in right field, Mike Yastrzemski. Catcher is Drake Baldwin. On the mound, the lefty Chris Sale. 6'6", 180 from Lakeland, Florida. 37-year-old brings the 2-1 pitch. Found the back door. That time able to get the slider over. And a 2-2 count. As always with Chris, of course, he's got a changeup and a sinker. But it's all about that fastball-slider combo. Two of the best pitches that we've seen out of any starter in the big leagues in the last 20 years. Here's the 2-2 pitch on the way to Goldschmidt. And a ground ball ramps off the mound past a diving Jim Jarvis. Had a base hit into left center field. Paul Goldschmidt continues to put up good numbers versus lefties and against Sale. So a leadoff single for Goldschmidt, that brings Ramos to the plate.
13: There haven't been a lot of times in his career where Goldschmidt's let off, but the Yankees have used him there against lefties.
14: He's got a knock. Here comes Ramos. Sale is 12-6 this season, a 2.08 ERA. And again, making his 21st start of the year. Pitch on the way to Ramos. Nothing wrong with that. Got a fastball over at 98. That sizzled through the zone. Chris certainly well rested, going on 9 days of rest. We haven't seen him since the 29th of July in a game across town at Citi Field against the Mets. A one pitch and foul.
13: And while that is certainly beneficial to him in many ways, one way is that he might be a little rusty. Might take him an inning or so to get going.
14: Definitely could. He was terrific that last go round. 6 shutout innings, gave up just 2 hits, didn't walk a soul. Struck out 9, got the win that day. That was game 2 of that doubleheader in New York. Oh, 2 to Ramos. Fouled back into the screen. And it's been a good season for Chris altogether. But another guy who really took it to another level come July 1. In fact, he's coming off a month of July that saw him go 4-0 with an ERA of 2. 34 strikeouts and just 4 walks in 27 innings pitched in July. Great numbers. 0-2, missed low and inside with a slider. Sale has surrendered 2 earned runs or fewer in 16 of his 20 starts this year. That is consistency. Braves have gone 13-7 in those games he started this year, including 10-3 in the last 13. Nibbling for the outside corner with a changeup, couldn't find it, and a 2-2 count. Runner at first, no one out, no score in the bottom of the first inning. Two to Ramos. Ground ball to third, gloved by Riley. Over to second. Ozzie has it, steps on the bag, throws to first, not in time. The throw from Riley to Albies a little bit high. And Ozzie had to reach up over his cap to bring it down. And then once he did, he had to shuffle a foot onto the bag, kind of got his feet crossed up, so they do good just to get the one out there at second base.
13: Yeah, it looked like Austin rushed his throw a little bit and almost sailed it into right field. Good save by Ozzie.
14: One down, fielder's choice, and Ramos at first base. Here's Ben Rice. Rice had one hit last night. It was that RBI single in the 9th inning. That was off the wall in right field and tied the game. Rice swings and fouls one back. Nothing in one. Really big Saturday afternoon crowd. As Joe mentioned, it was Old Timers Day prior to the game. So they had their Yankee legends out there playing a game prior to today's action. So folks have been in the ballpark for hours. 0-1 pitch. And he misses low with a sinker at 99.
13: Goodness, that's a well-rested 37-year-old arm.
14: His velocity as hot now as it's ever been in his career, which is quite the statement for a 37-year-old. 1-1 to Rice, in with a fastball for a called strike. Really is a historic matchup today. You think about these two pitchers, Sale and Cole. This is actually the third time in their careers they have squared off against each other. Cole faced Sale and the Red Sox back in 2018 when Cole was with the Astros. 1-2 pitch, pulled out towards first, glove right on the back by Olsen, but they say foul ball. He stepped on first and shot it down to second, hoping for a double play, but at the last second it was foul. We'll do it again with a 1-2 count. Going back to that day in 2018, Cole earned the win that day. And then you go to July of 2022, Cole with the Yankees, Sale still with the Red Sox. And as they matched up that day, and Sale shouldered the loss in that one as well. So looking for a win today versus the Yankees and Garrett Cole. 1-2 to Rice. Ground ball punched to second. Ozzie has it. Goes to second for one. Jarvis cuts it loose to first. Nice double play. That'll go 4-6-3, Albies to Jarvis to Olsen. That ends the bottom of the first inning. We go to the top of the second. No score in New York.
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14: Back in Yankee Stadium, no score into the top of the second inning. Braves and the Yankees in the second game of this series, and it's great to have you with us. Alongside Joe Simpson and our producer-engineer Jonathan Chadwick, Ben Ingermere with you. Mike O'Harris digging in versus Garrett Cole. And Michael's up there leading it off in the Toyota Stolen Base Challenge inning. More on that after the first pitch. Here it is to Harris, and he swings and fouls it back. If the Braves still a base here in the second inning, our contestant Chris Golden will win $2,750 in free marathon gas cards. You, too, can enter the Toyota Stolen Base Challenge by visiting braves.com/stolenbasechallenge. All right, 0-1 pitch on the way to Michael Harris, and a bouncer out to first base. Backhand glove by Goldschmidt, takes it to the bag, puts his left foot on it, one down.
13: How much gas? How much for that gas card?
14: $2,750 in free marathon gas cards.
13: Woo!
14: You could drive to Siberia on that.
13: That'd get you across town.
14: One down here in the second inning. Telling you about this pitching matchup between Cole and Sale. These two have combined for over 5,000 strikeouts. They've combined for 315 wins. There's a called ball, I should say, to Ozzy Albies. That missed away. They've combined for 16 All-Star Game appearances, two Cy Young Awards, and three ERA titles. And there's another element to these two as well that's pretty amazing. Here's the 1-0 pitch on the way to Ozzy Albies. Ozzy takes a strike on the inside corner. These are two of the 10 pitchers in the history of the game who have recorded 500 or more strikeouts for three different organizations. Here's the 1-1 pitch on the way to Ozzy Albies. Ozzy pops it foul and out of play into the seats down the third baseline. Cole with the Pirates, the Astros, and of course the Yankees. In fact, Cole is now six strikeouts away from his 1,000th strikeout as a Yankee. And then of course for Sale, White Sox, Red Sox, and the Braves. A lot of swing and miss between these two. Ball and two strikes on Ozzy Albies. Cole fires. There's a ball high. Two balls, two strikes. For Cole, with six more strikeouts, he'd be the 13th pitcher in Yankees history with 1,000 strikeouts and pinstripes. There's the 2-2 pitch on the way to Ozzy Albies. A little tap or foul. Who do you think is the all-time Yankee leader in career strikeouts?
13: Whitey.
14: That was going to be my guess. He's second.
13: Huh. Probably somebody like Eddie Plank.
14: Andy Pettit.
13: Oh, really?
14: 2020 strikeouts as a Yankee. Most strikeouts ever by a Yankee, in their career in a Yankee uniform, that is. Two balls and two strikes on Ozzy Albies. Cole brings it, and Ozzy serves it down the left field line, dropping, and a fair ball. And that one hops over the sidewall, that becomes an automatic double. Dropped it along the warning track, running down the left field line, and just hopped right over the wall. And the Braves have their first base runner of the game.
13: Thing of beauty. Takes a few breaks like that to get some runs across against Gerrit Cole on a normal day.
14: Now Mauricio Dubon will dig in. Chance to put the Braves on the board here early. No score, top of the second. Mauricio had one hit last night. Right on right matchup. And a first pitch strike. That fastball 97 from Cole. Cole in his 13th season in the big league. Six times an All-Star, won the Cy Young Award in 2023. Righty spins it. Dubon sends it high but fouled on the right field line. Marking off into the seats for a souvenir, nothing in two. Cole, he hasn't faced the Braves since 2020. He hasn't beaten the Braves since 2016. In fact, it's been 10 years and 6 days since Gerrit Cole last beat the Braves. Of course, we don't see him very often. And seeing him here today, no score in the top of the second. No two to Dubon, and a called third strike. That's a nasty fastball. 98, I don't know what you're supposed to do with that.
13: He lulls you to sleep, Ben. He's very deliberate with his delivery, and then all of a sudden when he wants to, pow, 98 at the knees.
14: That's his second strikeout. Two down for Mike Yastrzemski. Looking for the early lead. Need a base hit right here. Left-handed batter Yastrzemski takes a first pitch strike. It's that knuckle curve out of Cole. He throws a hard curveball. That was 84. Didn't see Yaz in the action last night. Batting 228 on the season. 0-1 from Cole. Yastrzemski sends it foul into the seats down the left field line. There are probably Yankee fans in the stadium today who would boo Yaz and also say that they booed his granddaddy.
13: Yeah. Got to be consistent.
14: Nothing in two on Mike Yastrzemski. Ozzy out there looking for a lift home from second base. 0-2 pitch. Just a little bit high with a fastball coming in there at 98. Right-hander Cole, dark hair flipping out of the back of his Navy cap. Looking into his catcher, Austin Wells. Yaz steadies the bat, and the 1-2 pitch. Check swing, didn't go. It's a called third strike. This will be challenged by Yastrzemski. Went fastball down. Yaz thought it was too low. And let's wait for the verdict of the ABS challenge. Video board and straightaway center. That is a strike. So the Braves lose a challenge, and that ends the top of the second. They get a double, but nothing more. We go to the bottom of the second inning. No score.
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14: We're scoreless into the second inning. It'll be Rosario, Grisham, and Lombard for the Yankees. Chris Sale faced the minimum in the first inning, gave up a single, but got a ground out and then a 4-6-3 inning-ending double play. Ahmed Rosario to the plate. Swings and taps one foul, nothing and one. Folks, the original Louisiana hot sauce keeps the flavor bases loaded with three simple ingredients, peppers, vinegar, and salt, and flavor that always hits. It's exactly why the original Louisiana hot sauce is the official hot sauce of the Atlanta Braves. That's Louisiana Hot. Buy you some. No balls and a strike. Chris Sale, tall and lean. Kicks and brings the 0-1 pitch. And a soft tapper up the first baseline. Backhanded by Sale. He says, you know what, Matt, back out of there. I'm taking this all the way. And Chris beats him to the bag.
13: I'm just glad he didn't dive. Remember the last time?
14: Yeah, fractured the rib against the Mets.
13: Yeah, I'm just glad he gloved it and ran it to the base.
14: I mean, his legs are so long, he can go from about the mound to first base in about two strides. But he gets the out. And one down here in the second inning. For Sale, he's in his 16th season in the big leagues, 10 times an all-star, 2,722 career strikeouts. That's 27th all-time. He's 50 back of Frank Tanana for 26th all-time. Still looking for his first strikeout here today. Trent Grisham with a fly ball to deep center. Michael Harris going to sprint back. Harris to the warning track, over his head off the wall. He plays the carom, sends it in. It'll be a double out of Trent Grisham. Off the bat, it looked like it might get out of the ballpark. That hit right off the base of the center field wall. Harris got it back in about as quickly as you possibly could, but Grisham is aboard with a double.
13: You rarely see Michael Harris get turned around and turn the wrong way. He did on that one because it was hit so sharply. He had no choice but to play it off the wall.
14: So Grisham is at second for George Lombard Jr. He hasn't been in the big leagues very long, but already they love him here in the Bronx. First pitch from Sale, slider over for a called strike. Lombard 3-for-10 with a home run and two walks in his first three major league games. Made a really nice defensive play late in the game last night at shortstop. He's displayed a lot of range over there at short. A one from Sale. Pulled foul over by the Braves dugout. That rattles around down there. Everybody's all right. 0-2. These Yankees are looking for consecutive wins for the first time since July 27th and 28th. And well, they've gotten really good pitching. Where they've struggled is at the plate. An opportunity right here for an early lead. Here's the 0-2 pitch. Just low and away with a slider. Lombard just 21 years old. Homer just the other day in his big league debut. 1-2 pitch. Called off foul. When he hit that home run in his debut, that was Tuesday, he became the 14th player in Yankees franchise history to homer in his major league debut.
13: I'm sure he's in some good company, too.
14: Boy, I bet. I bet that's a great list. Time called by Lombard. Chris Sale blowing on his left hand. Just looking around over his left shoulder, checking the runner. Lombard digs back in. And the veteran left-hander peering into his catcher, Drake Baldwin. 1-2 to the plate. Just missed the outside corner with a slider. It's got to be a tough pitch to lay off of, especially with two strikes.
13: Boy, oh boy.
14: Chris might be thinking, who is this guy? 21, laying off that pitch? Two balls and two strikes in search of his first strikeout. And it's 2-2. Just missed inside with a fastball. Now a 3-2 count on Lombard. That was 99. Looked like it touched the plaque, but apparently just missed the inside corner. Sale fires. Out off the inside of his left foot. We're talking about the similarities between Sale and Cole in their career numbers. Cole today is making his 331st Major League start. Sale is making his 333rd Major League start. Again, the 3-2 pitch on the way to Lombard. It'll be fouled back into the screen. As you mentioned earlier, Cole, 158 career wins. Sale, 157 career wins.
13: This is all cute and everything for George Lombard Jr., but I don't like the fact that he's running the pitch count up on Chris today.
14: I don't either. Again, the 3-2 pitch. Blew that by him. Heat at 98. And he strikes out Lombard. Two down here in the second inning. That was a well-earned strikeout by Sale. Had to fire off a lot of bullets to do it. But that's our Gas South bringing the Heat strikeout, just like Chris Sale. Gas South is bringing the Heat with no deposits, no hidden fees, and simple natural gas rates. 2-2 for Spencer Jones. Left-handed batter lines one up the middle, a base hit. Spinning around third base, Grisham. He'll come in and score. It's an RBI single by Jones. And in a left-on-left matchup versus Sale, it's Jones who drives in the first run of the game, making it 1-0 Yankees.
13: Two lefties. Grisham hit the double off the center field wall, too.
14: You get two outs of the runner in scoring position. You see a lefty coming up versus Sale. You feel like you're in pretty good shape.
13: Yeah.
14: Inning continues for Jose Caballero. Runner goes. First pitch is a ball high. Throw down to second base. Not in time. He one out the throw down to second. And when Ozzy gloved it, he was kind of off balance. Boy, Jones went in there like a locomotive with Ozzy doing good just to stay on his feet.
13: He went on the first move Chris made, just assuming he was not going to go to first, and he didn't. Stole it easily. Tough pitch for Baldwin to throw on, too.
14: 1-0 to Caballero. Check swing, the appeal. And you know what? Home plate umpire Dan Brazil says, I don't need the appeal. That's a strike. Make it a ball and a strike on Caballero. Definitely committed on the swing. One pitch. Check swing. Looked like the exact same pitch.
13: Yep.
14: Exact same result. That it's a strike. It's a check swing while he's kicking his right foot back to keep from being hit by that slider. And both times he committed on the swing. Pretty funny looking. Here, Chris, why wouldn't you just throw it again? Caballero got really creative with the eye black today. Got stripes all over his face, going down the side of his cheek.
13: He got a four-lane highway working.
14: 1-2 pitch. Went with a slider again, check swing. He did not go. 1-0 Yankees, bottom of the second inning. Inning started with a ground out, then a double, strikeout, and an RBI single. Two and two on Caballero. Sale cuts it loose, and he just blew his doors off with a 9. Swung on. Man left. 1-0.
5: 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The pitch. Backdoor slider. Right on the black. Two down.
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14: Alongside Joe Simpson and our producer-engineer Jonathan Chadwick, Ben Ingram here with you on a mostly cloudy day from New York. Second game of the series between the Braves and the Yankees. Austin Riley will lead off, followed by Jim Jarvis and Drake Baldwin. Folks, get Wi-Fi so reliable it never gets caught looking. 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Imagine that. Riley hit a home run in last night's game, put the Braves on the board late. And he takes a called strike here from Cole. Austin Riley batting .391 with two homers, three doubles, and seven RBIs in his last seven games. Best stretch he's had in a while, trying to keep it rolling. 0-1 from Cole, strike with the outside corner. He is really painting with that fastball. And it's been 96 to 98, bottom of the zone, on the corners. And Garrett Cole locating that heater exceptionally well. Long pause by Cole. Wind up in the 0-2 pitch. Riley takes a fastball low and outside. That story that you were detailing earlier about Cole, really interesting when he was drafted by the Yankees out of high school. And a big-time prospect coming out of high school. 1-2 pitch on the way to Riley. He just elevated a fastball and gets Riley swinging and missing. Strikeout number 4. And you see it every year, tons of times where high school players are drafted but don't sign. Not too many of those guys are first-rounders with $4 million on the table.
13: No, not too many walk away from that.
14: And that was what was there for Cole when he was drafted by the Yankees out of high school. Drafted 28th overall, and the Yankees offered him $4 million to sign. Didn't sign. Jim Jarvis takes a called strike. But he bet on himself, and 3 years later, that figure doubled. When he was the first overall pick of the Pirates, as they drafted him out of UCLA, and he signed for $8 million. 0-1 to Jarvis. Called strike, nothing and two.
13: That worked out pretty well then.
14: Yeah, most people don't walk away from $4 million. In fact, most people would crawl to it across broken glass.
13: Yes.
14: 0-2 pitch. Jarvis takes the ball high and outside. One nothing Yankees, top of the third inning. 1-2 to Jarvis. And he just wiped him out with a slider down and in. He swings and misses and two down. That's four straight strikeouts for Cole and five of the game. Now back to the top of the order to Drake Baldwin. Braves have one base hit. Cole has gone through the order once, gave up the double down the line to Ozzy Albies. That's been it. Drake Baldwin smokes one into right. Boy, jumped all over that changeup and banged it out there to right field. That's cut off shy of the warning track by Spencer Jones. He gets it in and limits Baldwin to a single, but great contact there off his bat at 105 miles an hour.
13: He had some good hacks leading off the game and hit the ball sharply to short. That time he pulled it.
14: That extends the inning for Ronald Acuna. 2 for 5 in last night's game for Acuna. And 2 singles last night. Now getting another glance at Cole. Takes the ball low and outside. One run on 3 hits for the Yankees. No runs, 2 hits for the Braves. The one run came in the bottom of the second on an RBI single from Spencer Jones to drive in Trent Grisham. Funny swing by Acuna, fooled by the slider, went about 3/4 of the way and missed. Well, this recipe for Cole, I mean, the way that he is able to tunnel those pitches off of his fastball can really fool a batter. 1-1 pitch popped up on the infield. That's in front of the plate. Taking command and holding on to it as Goldschmidt as he bangs into Amed Rosario.
13: Why didn't Ronald run? He was headed to the dugout. You hit a pop-up out in fair territory. Your instincts should force you to take off running. He just stood there.
14: Good catch by Goldschmidt ends the inning. We go to the bottom of the third inning. 1-0 Yankees.
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0: 1-0 Yankees into the bottom of the third inning. Chris Sale facing Austin Wells. 9-1-2 in the Yankee 9 here. And the first pitch to Wells is a ball low. Yankees scored that run in the bottom of the second on the base hit by Spencer Jones. And that's the first run allowed by a Braves starter in the last 12 innings. They put together 12 straight scoreless innings until that base hit and RBI for Jones there in the second. There's a called strike on Wells. Now, these Braves starters have been something else. These last nine games, Braves starters 5-0 with a 1.28 ERA. 1-1 pitch, spoiled foul into the seats down the left field line. You hear a number like that, and it's no shocker to anybody that the Braves are 8-1 in their last nine games. All starts on the mound, especially with those starters.
1: They've been outstanding.
0: Austin Wells, 1-for-4 last night, had one of the biggest base hits of the game. The double in the ninth inning that kept the Yankees alive. 1-2 pitch. Take a hike. Got him looking. Fastball 98. Third strikeout by Sale. One down here in the inning. 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Back to the top of the order to Paul Goldschmidt. Goldschmidt takes a slider inside. One ball and no strikes. Really clouded up overhead here at Yankee Stadium. 1-0 pitch. Goldschmidt swings and misses. When they said play ball, and certainly during the old-timers game prior to our game today, a lot of sunshine. But now clouds as far as the eye can see and shade in every direction. 1-1 pitch in the air to right field. Retreating is Trimsky to the warning track in front of the wall. Throws up the glove, makes the catch, and then gently into the right field wall. Two down. Speaking of that old-timers game prior, there are actually two fathers of current Yankees on the roster for that game.
1: That was funny.
0: Yeah, Clay Bellinger and David Weathers. Two down for Elliot Ramos. 1-0 Yankees in the third. Ramos swings and misses late on the fastball.
1: Nice to see former Atlanta Brave reliever Mike Stanton also in Yankee pinstripes today for old-timers.
0: Yeah, that's great. A one from Sale fouled off the inside of the foot of the batter. Of course, some big names, Ron Guidry, Tino Martinez, Paul O'Neill, Andy Pettit, Bernie Williams. But I think the loudest ovation was for Mariano Rivera.
1: I think it was, too. He was the last one introduced right after Joe Torre.
0: Yeah, Rivera and Torre were the only Hall of Famers who were here for the game. So, two to Ramos. Missed low with a slider. Looking ahead to the fourth inning, Braves will have Olsen, Harris, and Albies due up. Chris Sale hoping for a 1-2-3 third inning. 1-2 to Ramos. Adios. Spun him around, swinging and missing at the slider. Strikeout number 4 for Sale. So we put 3 in the books here in the Bronx. We go to the top of the fourth inning. It's 1-0 Yankees.
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4: In direction.

With the Yankees leading the Braves 1-0, we jump into the top of the fourth inning. Braves will send up Olson, Harris, and Albies. Great to have you with us on a Saturday afternoon. Hope you're having a great weekend. Alongside Joe Simpson, Ben Ingram here with you. Matchup of aces here in New York today. Pitch on the way to Matt Olson. A strike on the outside corner. Matt struck out swinging back in the first inning, making him now 0-for-22 in his career versus Garrett Cole. Hard to believe. 0-1. He swings and misses at a changeup that was just dying as it approached the plate. Nothing in two. Top of this stadium lined with flagpoles and all those flags up there. Blowing out pretty hard to left center field. Big gray cloud hovering right over the top of the stadium right now. 0-2 pitch. Ball high. 1-2. Braves didn't lose any ground in their lead in the standings last night. While the Braves had a disappointing defeat here in 10 innings in New York, Phillies lost at home to the Blue Jays 5-4. 1-2 pitch. Lofted down the left field line, slicing towards the corner. In pursuit is Ramos, and he's there for the out. And one away in the fourth inning. Let's pause 10 seconds for station identification.

0: 1-0 to Harris. And he swings, it's a high fly ball to right field. Spencer Jones coming in, and in medium depth right field, makes a two-handed catch over the top of his cap, and two down.
1: One of the things that makes Garrett Cole so effective is his deliberate windup, or out of the stretch, either one. He's very deliberate, kicking his leg in the air and then getting ready to deliver. And when he wants to uncoil his best fastball, it's on you.
0: As Yalby swings and misses. There have been times where he is set in the windup, ready to work, and there's still 10 seconds or so left on the pitch timer, and he's a statue out there. A one pitch, missed outside, but he's really good at offsetting the timing and keeping batters uncomfortable.
1: And he's kind of old school. His windup, he takes his hands behind his head. There's no just stand and throw.
0: 1-1 missed outside with a curve.
1: And I think that adds to the deception.
0: On the back, squeeze. Ozzie. Top of the fourth inning. Tough as expected. We go to the bottom of the fourth inning. 1-0 Yankees.
2: Strike three.
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0: 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Rice hit into a double play back in the first inning. Sale goes to work against him. Left-handed batter takes a front door slider in for a called strike.
1: Remember when I said it might take Chris an inning to get his bearings?
0: Yes.
1: Boy, I'll tell you what, he's in a nice groove right now.
0: Coming out really nicely. Here's the 0-1 pitch. Rice a check swing. He went. Nothing in two. Chris Sale rubs up a brand new baseball, tucks that glove under his left arm, uses both hands to rub up that fresh pearl. Meanwhile, Ben Rice, wearing number 22 on the back of his Yankee uniform, digging in. 0-2 to Rice. Throw it outside. Final game of this series will be tomorrow. That'll be a 1:35 Eastern first pitch. Grant Holmes and Cam Schlittler. It's a very important L in his last name.
1: I like the way you enunciate.
0: It might just be Cam tomorrow. There's the 1-2 pitch. He just

0: wiped him out with a slider. Ben Rice, don't feel bad. Many left-handed batters have been made to look very foolish by that pitch from Chris Sale. That's now five strikeouts by Sale, one down. Yeah, I just don't see myself being perfect tomorrow, getting that L in there every single time. It's Littler.
1: I'll let you know with hysterical laughter.
0: One down for Ahmed Rosario. Rosario swings and misses over the top of a slider. Alongside Joe Simpson and our producer-engineer Jonathan Chadwick, Ben Ingram here with you. Rosario 0 for 1 with a little ground out back to the mound. 0-1 low and outside. I tell you what I've really enjoyed today and yesterday is the stories that you and Walt have had on the Walt Weiss Report. Of course, for Walt, he grew up about a half an hour from here and grew up coming to Yankee games a lot. And that's been a really fun conversation to listen to with you talking about you playing here and him playing at the old ballpark. There's a ball inside, 2-1.
1: Hey, it was no treat playing in the old ballpark when I played because the Yankee teams were very good and I was on a very bad team in Seattle. And we used to come in here and just get thumped.
0: Sales 2-1 pitch. Popped up on the infield. Matt Olson walking in onto the grass in between the bag and the mound makes the catch and two down. You were telling us a story the other day that I'd love for you to tell our listeners about at the old ballpark. You played a lot of right field. How right field was unique there where you felt like you were throwing off a mound sometimes.
1: Yeah, it was like a slope that kind of gradually went up to the right field fence from the back of the infield. So you were actually a little higher than the infielders were. So when you were throwing, taking infield practice, man, oh man, it felt like you were on a mound.
0: Grisham takes a strike on the inside corner.
1: Throwing downhill, it just seemed to make your arm that much better.
0: I bet. So you love playing defense there and throwing from out in right field.
1: Yeah. But my biggest satisfaction was playing center field, knowing that Mickey had played there.
0: 0-1 pitch. Check swing. He did not go. And for a boy from Oklahoma, I can't even imagine the throw that must have been for you.
1: It was. It was a great, great thrill.
0: One nothing Yankees in the fourth. Sales 1-1 pitch. Low and outside, two balls and a strike. I'm guessing whomever your second favorite player in the big leagues was growing up was a distant second to Mickey Mantle.
1: It was. And it was very hard as a huge fan of his to see him suffer with all his knee problems that he had.
0: Sure.
1: Making him less than 100%.
0: 2-1 check swing. Didn't go. 3-1. Yankees scored a run in the second on an RBI single from Spencer Jones. And it drove in this man, Trent Grisham, who doubled back in the second inning. Three balls and a strike. And a strike on the outside corner. Shaved the outer third with a fastball. Six in a row sat down by Sale since allowing that single in the second inning. Tall, lean, bearded left-hander rubs up a brand-new baseball, tug of the cap. Grinding his left foot down against the third base side of the rubber. Deep inhale and exhale. Kicks and fires a 3-2. Grisham hangs alive, fouling back a fastball. If Grisham reaches, Lombard would come to the plate. He's over there trying to knock some mud from the bottom of his left cleat. Sale, long look into his backstop, Drake Baldwin. 3-2. Have a seat. Located a fastball in the top quadrant of the zone away from the left-handed batter. And it's strikeout number 6 for Sale to 1-2-3 fourth inning. We're off to the top of the fifth. 1-0 Yankees.
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6: High fly ball, deep to left, and that one is gone! Just like another Georgia storm rolling through. 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
0: Four innings down. We go to the top of the fifth inning. 1-0 Yankees. And now for more play-by-play, here's Joe.
1: Thanks, Ben. Braves are going to have to play some small ball, it looks like, today against Gerrit Cole. He is on fire. Mauricio Dubon will add to that with a rocket down the left field line all the way to the wall. He's headed to second, and the throw coming in is going to be late. And a leadoff double on the first pitch by Mauricio Dubon. That away. By the way, the 1-2-3 inning in the bottom half of the fifth, or bottom half of the fourth, I should say, makes this a clean inning car wash celebration day at Tidal Wave Auto Spa. 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Yes, steps in and takes ball one. Struck out his first time.
0: And pitch to Dubon, one of the few mistakes made by Cole today. First pitch, hanging slider. He's lucky that stayed in the ballpark.
1: Next pitch, lifted to left field. Back goes Ramos, still going. It's over his head and will go to the wall. That's going to get Dubon in. Heading to second with a stand-up double. Back-to-back doubles by Dubon and Yastrzemski. Boy, that fooled Elliot Ramos badly. He got a bad break on that. And the Braves tie the game with an RBI from Yastrzemski. 1-1 our score.
0: Tell you what, Joe, coming off the bat, you could immediately see the urgency in Ramos. He knew he was in trouble. And try as he made to sprint straight back, he just couldn't get there.
1: Well, there we go. I said small ball. That's not small ball. Here's Austin Riley. He lines one to right field. Base hit. Jones is on it with one hop. Yastrzemski had to wait to make sure that it got through the infield. And he'll make it to third, but the Braves have him on the corners with three straight hits here to start the top of the fifth inning. Riley's now hit in seven of his last eight and went to right field with it.
0: Boy, three hits and four pitches.
1: I was just going to ask you if it was three or four pitches.
0: It was the first pitch to Riley. It was the second pitch to Yastrzemski and the first pitch to Dubon.
1: The whole Yankee infield has gathered at the mound to kind of restart Gerrit Cole. And that'll bring up Jim Jarvis. Runners at the corners, nobody out. Give Yastrzemski his 33rd RBI on the year. Tied the game. The stretch and the pitch to Jarvis. Breaking ball strike. They give Jarvis a lot of room on the left side. Rosario, the third baseman, is playing right at the bag, holding Yastrzemski close. The pitch. Strike two call on the outer third. Yastrzemski at third, Riley at first. Braves have tied it and threatening for more. The pitch swung on, line to right field. That'll put the Braves on top. Headed to second base, and he had to hurry. Was Riley, as that one was a one-hopper out to Jones. And he got it in quickly, but give Jarvis his 11th RBI of the year on a BB hit out to right field, 2-1 Atlanta.
0: And it hasn't mattered, the pitch selection for Cole. That was a changeup. Ball that Austin Riley hit was a first pitch fastball, one that Dubon hit with a slider. So they've tagged everything in the catalog, basically.
1: And Drake Baldwin, the batter, he singled his last time up. First and second, now nobody out. Takes a strike. You, Jim Jarvis does something to help you win just about every time he's in the lineup. The 0-1. Drake takes a strike on the inside corner. You know what? He'd really like to challenge that, but the Braves have already lost one challenge when Yastrzemski challenged a third strike. So they're down to their last one. The 0-2. Fouled off, out of play, fought off a good pitch.
0: You know, when you have one challenge left and it's the fifth inning and you're the catcher, you know, I'd rather have that for when I'm behind the plate, maybe in three or four innings, and right now as a batter.
1: You know it. Good speed on the bases. Riley at second, Jarvis at first. Two runs across, nobody out. Six hits for Atlanta. Four straight this inning. The stretch and the pitch. High. Laid off a high heater at 98. 1-2 the count. Drake was 2-for-4 last night. His average up to 275. And the next offering from Cole, here it is. Swung on and missed. Struck him out. Strikeout number 6 for Cole. First out of the inning.
0: Well, he got away with one right there. That was that slider. It didn't do much at all, but Drake, going after it, went right by it.
1: Here's Acuna. Hopefully, if he puts it in play, he'll run out, run it out. Popped up right in front of the plate his last time up and just turned around and walked to the dugout. It was a bad look. Two on, one out. The pitch. Down low, ball one. Matt Olson on deck. Cole delivers, and a line drive to right field, but Jones is there for this one and makes the catch. Two out. That ball was hit hard. Tell you, with this right field porch so shallow, the right fielder can almost play a deep second base, can he?
0: Yeah, absolutely. There's not a whole lot of room out there.
1: No. And that's probably a base hit at Truist Park because the right fielder would be playing deeper.
0: Yeah, I agree with you.
1: So here's Olson. Boy, could he use a hit. Not because he's really in an 0-for spell, but because he's in an 0-for spell against Garrett Cole. 0-for-2 today, 0-for-23 in his career. The pitch. Breaking ball, called strike. The inning started with four straight hard-hit ball base hits by the Braves. Two doubles, two singles. They've taken a 2-1 lead. The 0-1 to Matt. Swung on, foul tip. 0-2. I mean, those two runs came across then so quick, it's hard to believe.
0: Mm-hmm. It's like they picked up something on Cole. The way that it happened so quickly in a matter of just a handful of pitches, completely unlike what we had seen in the first four innings of the game.
1: We're stretching the 0-2 to Olsen. On the way. Got him looking. Matt takes his helmet off in disgust, drops the bat. Still amazed that he keeps struggling against Cole, but be that as it may, 2 runs, 4 hits, 2 left. We go to the bottom of the fifth. Braves on top, 2-1.
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0: Bottom of the fifth inning, Braves up now 2-1. Chris Sale has struck out six of the last eight he has faced. And he'll face George Lombard Jr. to start the bottom of the fifth inning. Struck him out the first time up. Takes a strike. That strikeout to end the inning in the top half by Garrett Cole against Matt Olson was the 1,000th strikeout for Cole as a Yankee. Wind in the pitch, a little low, 1-1. He's the fastest Yankee to reach 1,000 strikeouts in their history, breaking the record previously held by Roger Clemens. Pretty good company.
1: Very good.
0: The 1-1. Swing and a miss. Took a little off. 1-2. Sale gets his sign. He delivers. Breaking ball. Fouled back to the screen. Lombard barely got a piece of that one. Man, did you ever wonder what a home run tastes like? Well, it's a little peppery, a little tangy, and a lot like the original Louisiana hot sauce. The official hot sauce of the Atlanta Braves. That's Louisiana Hot. Buy you some. Sale ahead, a ball and two strikes. The pitch bounced foul again over to the Braves dugout and into the dugout. Braves on the third base side. Yankees on the first. Huge crowd. Old Timers Day at Yankee Stadium. Another 1-2. Took one a little bit high, laid off the high cheese. And the count goes even 2-2. Lombard 1-for-4 last night, had a key infield hit in the ninth inning. Cole strike three, got him with a slider. Lombard wants to check it, so there will be a challenge. And he was right. It was a ball. Pretty gutsy by the kid, huh?
1: Yeah, I think he's gotten under Chris's skin maybe a little bit today.
0: Yeah.
1: And all those pitches against him back in the second inning, now he gets this one overturned.
0: Right. So it's 3-2 in the pitch. Got him looking this time. Fastball down the middle.
1: He's challenging this.
0: Yeah. That one looked like it was at the knees and right down the middle. No, it's low. He's right again. That endears him to Yankee fans even more. He draws a walk after being behind 0-2.
1: First walk allowed by Sale today, and to have two ABS challenges overturned for the rookie against the veteran Sale. You don't see that very often.
0: No, sir. Here's Spencer Jones. Throw to first. Lombard is back. Jones singled, drove in their run back in the second inning, stole a base, was left stranded after that. Big left-handed hitter. Sail to the plate. Swing and a miss. Big wave with that right hand of Jones. Just flailed at it. 0-1. And 6'7" who bats kind of in a crouch and then puts his tiptoe right foot out in front before the pitch is delivered. Lays off a pitch outside. Jones has been up and down a lot with the Yankees this year. I think this is his fourth trip to the big leagues. Came in hitting 205. And 1-1. Foul at the plate and back to the screen. 1-2. You know, look at those flags, Ben. You talked about them kind of starts out toward left center. That may have helped Yastrzemski's ball that he hit over Ramos's head.
1: Yeah, could have.
0: Good lead for Lombard at first, and the pitch. Slider fouled away down the left field line.
1: Yeah, and especially to that portion of the stadium, because in left field and right field, the big grandstands come to an end just past the foul poles, and there are openings to right center and left center where a gust of wind could shoot right through there and carry a ball with it.
0: 1-2 inside, almost kneecapped him. Or did it? Yeah. What was taking Dan Merzell so long to call it? He had his hand in the air, but he was kind of watching Jones to see if he made a move toward first. And then when Jones decided to, he then said, yeah, it hit him. And now the Braves are going to challenge this.
1: I didn't see that hit him.
0: I don't either.
2: That the batter was hit by the pitch. Atlanta has challenged.
0: First replay we saw didn't give us any indication. I mean, if it hit him, it may have caught part of his pant leg. No, I don't see it.
1: I don't either. You know, with those pinstripes on the pants, you'd see a ripple even easier, I think.
0: Yeah.
1: I never saw any movement on the pants.
0: So the umpire's on duty in the office in Midtown. We're waiting. Chris Sale is waiting. No. I don't see any contact whatsoever. Not even a brush. But again, Merzell wasn't even sure.
1: No.
0: He threw his one hand in the air, his left hand, like almost like time out. And then he waited to see what Jones was going to do. And now Jones is walking back to home plate because he knows. The crew chief, Dan Bellino, waiting for confirmation.
1: Shouldn't take this long.
0: No.
1: I mean, you even have Jones putting his batting gloves on. Bad boy's holding his bat, waiting on him to finish
2: after
1: putting the glove.
2: Here we go. Ruling on the field is overturned. The batter was not hit by the pitch. He will return to bat with a 2-2 count, and Atlanta will retain its challenge.
0: Overturned. He was not hit by the pitch. The runner at first returns back to first base. And Jones reluctantly grabs his bat and gets back in there. It'll be a 3-2 count. That was a weird one.
1: Mm-hmm.
0: And a good challenge by the Braves. Runner first not going. 3-2 count. Pitches outside. And I thought that was ball four, but now it is 3-2. Beg your pardon. Scoreboard had it wrong.
1: Yeah, they had 3-2 up there.
0: Lombard leads from first. Not going, the pitch swung on, fouled back. Good rip by Jones at that one. Jones 0 for 4 with a walk last night. The stretch and another payoff pitch on the way. Breaking ball ripped into right center field. That's going to get down for a hit. It'll go all the way to the wall. Lombard's around third. He's going to score. Jones is on his way to third. The throw there knocked down by Riley, and it's a good thing Sale was not there to back up the play. But Jones slides in with a triple, which is a whole lot better than a walk or a hit batsman. And we're tied at two. Hanging breaking ball.
1: Well, he's now 2-for-2 versus Sale. And collected two RBIs. Just didn't expect it from a left-handed batter versus Sale.
0: It looked like Michael had a little bobble after he got it off the wall that prevented him from getting it into the infield quickly. So now the infield comes in. And Caballero the batter. And the pitch, breaking ball, Low and outside, ball one. Two runs, six hits for the Braves. Two runs, four hits for the Yankees. Caballero struck out his first time. And the pitch outside. Ball two. Remember, a couple of pitches down and into his back foot at him checking his swing but going around his first time up. These two breaking balls have been away from him. 2-0 pitch. Swung on, lifted foul, and out of play. Sun's trying to break through, but if it does, it won't be for long. A 2-2 tie. Bottom of the fifth. Runner at third. And the pitch. Check swing. Grounder. Foul. First base side. 2-2. Nobody in, nobody out, and the pitch. Swing and a miss. Got him with a breaking ball, down and in on that back foot breaking ball. Strikeout number seven for Chris. And with one out, that'll bring the nine-hole hitter up, Austin Wells, who fanned his first time. Wells 1-for-4 with a double last night. A big double late in the game. And Chris Sale's been called for a balk by the home plate umpire. Sale's coming into the home plate area to ask what he did. Walt Weiss coming out, trying to separate Sale from Dan Rozelle. Chris Sale, always when he comes set, he moves his feet. But he does come set. And now Dan Bellino is getting Sale out of the confrontation, and Walt Weiss is very adamantly arguing this. But the balk forces a run in and gives the Yankees a 3-2 lead. And now Walt's been thrown out of the game. Walt takes his hat off, and he is really giving it to Rozelle. And Chris Sale is yelling vehemently at Dan Bellino halfway between the mound and home plate, and Walt runs out there to separate Chris from Bellino. We've not seen a replay. Was a delayed, just saw a replay. That was a delayed call by Rozelle, who's had a bad inning. He missed the call on the hit batsman, and he was delayed on the balk call. The entire infield in there gathered around to try to figure out what the explanation is for this balk.
1: And Chris, fortunately, walking away, as you mentioned, Walt has been ejected. You can't afford to lose Chris.
0: No.
1: He said all he needs to say, and I applaud him for saying it in the manner that in which he did, because it would have been very easy to completely blow a gasket over that, and he was trying to argue his side in a calm manner, but you can't lose him, and he's done a nice job walking away. What I saw with him coming set, he took a deep breath, inhale, exhale, and the right hip, like he was starting to come closed and then deliver, and there was a pause there. And I think that's what Rozelle saw. We're watching a replay right now. If you watch the right hip, he had Rozelle pointing out to him. Now, it's so interesting because it's like he was about to deal,
0: yeah.
1: And he paused when Rozelle made a motion and came up from behind the plate, and then the balk was called.
0: That's correct. So it's 3-2. The sun is out. And here's the first pitch to Wells. And it's a strike call. finding the pitch outside, 1-1. Just a really weird sequence there for Merzel, the home plate umpire, regarding the hit batsman and then the balk. Very odd. Sail to the plate. Line drive left field. Might get down for a hit. It will. Into the corner. Dubon up with it. Comes in to second base, but not before Wells has a double.
1: Going back to the balk, I think Chris thought Merzel was about to call time. Because what he'll do, he'll have that slight step with his right foot where he plants it, and that's the beginning of his delivery. That's the timing mechanism to start the delivery and then bring it. And he was doing that when Merzel made a motion. I think he thought he was calling timeout and stopped everything, and then the balk was called.
0: Yes. It's Paul Goldschmidt, a leadoff hitter, back up there. He takes ball one. He's one for two. Singled his first time up, line to right in the third. Runner at second. One out. Breaking ball, strike. And the delivery. Swung on, pulled foul on the ground and back to the backstop. 1-2. Chris, when he comes set in the stretch, he kind of rocks, and that right foot kind of comes up off the ground a couple of times before he settles.
1: And he repeats every time.
0: But he does it every time. Goldschmidt called time, stepped out. Now he's back in there. And the pitch. In the dirt, dug out by Baldwin in the count, 2-2. Sun is out. There's a shadow cutting across home plate. Flags fluttering in fair territory down the third baseline. The shadows, that is, the pitch. High and away. Full count. Wells leads from second base, and the pitch. Missed outside. It's obvious Chris Sale is certainly shaken up by all this.
1: Yeah, and I can't blame him for it. You have a call like that. Look, the inning started with a leadoff walk, then the RBI triple. And it's all that against the bottom of the order as well, so that's frustrating in itself. But then to have the balk called, here comes Jeremy Hefner to try to slow it all down for Chris. I would imagine it would be very difficult to line back up and focus on getting that next batter. It's got to be really tough to put that behind him.
0: Braves bullpen will get busy. Victor Medeiros begins to loosen up. Tony Mancelino will be handling the ball club in Walt's absence after he was ejected. Jonathan tells me that's the first time as a Braves manager he's been thrown out. Two on, one out. Ramos the batter. And the pitch. A little bit inside, ball one. Stretch in the pitch, inside again, ball two, and Chris Sale is all out of sorts here. Ramos has bounced into a fielder's shoulder last night. Two, Jarvis. Over to Olsen. On go to the sixth inning on top, 3.
3: Sale comes set. The pitch. Backdoor slider. Right on the black. 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
0: That was a long half inning. The Yankees are at the plate. Garrett Cole out there still waiting on his catcher to come out, who was on base when the inning ended. So he's getting a few extra throws in.
1: Yeah, both teams scoring two runs there in that fifth inning. And with the Braves attacking the way they did in the fifth inning with four straight hits versus Cole, hopefully a little bit of rust after that lengthy bottom of the fifth inning.
0: Yeah, it'd be nice. This is also the Braves' Georgia Lottery home run jackpot inning. Joey Smith from Duluth, Georgia, will win $1,150 if anybody hits a home run here. Michael Harris, the second, will lead it off. He's 0 for 2. He's grounded out, and he has flied out. And the first pitch swung on, hit up the middle, and backhanded by Caballero. He throws all in one motion and throws him out. Nice play. Harris went after the first pitch, as a lot of the Braves did last inning. Ozzie Albies has a bloop double to left. And he's grounded out. Batting left-handed. And the pitch to him is a fastball outside, ball one. 97 on that fastball from Garrett Cole. Three runs, five hits for the Yankees. Two runs, six hits for the Braves. A pitch foul back. Good cut by Ozzie. Ozzie's double back in the second inning snapped an 0 for 10 for him. Now Cole wants a new baseball. He winds and fires. Breaking ball. Strike call. It's a knuckle curve and it's a beauty. Seven strikeouts for Garrett Cole. That one was high. 2-2. Ozzie hitting 260. 19 homers. Wine in the pitch. Swung on, hit hard to center field, but right at Trent Grisham. Fighting the sun a little bit, but he makes the catch as it was hit right at him. Two down.
1: That sun right back behind us, back of the plate, because those shadows are cutting directly across the back of the plate. I mean, right at the back point of the plate is where those shadows are and pressing out towards the mound.
0: From one dugout to the other. Here's Mauricio Dubon. He doubled to get the inning started last inning and ducks away from a curveball, 1-0. He and Yastrzemski hit back-to-back doubles to get the Braves on the board.

0: Now the 1-0 pitch from Cole.
1: Swung on, hit hard, and speared at third base on a leaping grab by Rosario. He went up the ladder and robbed Dubon of another extra base hit. Great defense that inning by the Yankee infielders. They go, Braves go in order, and we go to the bottom of the sixth, still 3-2, New York.
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1: Ben Rice leads off for the Yankees. Bottom of the sixth, they lead 3-2. Chris Sale misses low with a fastball to start the inning, 1-0. Rice is hit into a double play and struck out. 1-for-7 in the series with 4 strikeouts. Good pitch, but called a ball, 2-0. Rice now 3 for his last 36, including that key hit last night, a single off the padding in right field. 2-0. Hard hit. One hopper right to Ozzy at second. He waits for Olsen to get the first one out. Fans, Napa is a proud partner of your Atlanta Braves with America's largest network of parts and care. Napa has all the bases covered when it comes to your ride. A balk call, the difference in the game right now, that forced in a run that gave the Yankees the lead back last inning. Ahmed Rosario, who made that leaping catch to rob Dubon of a hit, stands in and takes inside ball one.
7: Yeah, definitely a big call in this game. And going back to something that Walt mentioned before the game with you and your visit with him, he says, seems like we play the same game every single night. Here they are in a tight game getting later into this one.
1: Right. Another one run affair at the moment. Ground ball foul to the Braves dugout. 1-1.

0: Down and in. 2-1. He has grounded out to the pitch. The first, 0-2. Sale delivers. Ground ball up the middle to his left. Jarvis, he gloves, throws all in one motion, and got him. Good play. Two down. And Trent Grisham, the batter, he doubled and scored on a single by Spencer Jones in the second.
1: Here, that'd be great. Get him through six.
0: Bottom third of the order due up for the Braves in the seventh. Lefty the pitch. Breaking ball, strike call. Chris fires. Swing and a miss. Buried a good sinker down and in, and he and Grisham going right over the top of it, 0-2. George Lombard Jr. would be next, two out. Riley giving Grisham the third baseline. They're playing him up the middle. The pitch swung on and missed. Doesn't matter. That was strikeout number 8. For Sale. We played 6, and the Yankees still on top, 3-2.
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0: We go to the seventh. Yankees on top, 3-2. One change defensively for New York. Ryan McMahon will check in and take over at third base. For the Braves, it'll be Yastrzemski, Riley, and Jarvis due up against Garrett Cole, who's still out there for New York. 3-2 Yanks. And back once again, here's Ben.
11: Thank you, Joe. Mike Yastrzemski is on with a double and a run score the last time he was out there. Now climbing in versus Garrett Cole. Cole at 74 pitches. Here comes number 75. And the ball is outside to get it going, so one ball and no strikes. Lots of handshakes down there in the dugout for Chris Sale. Had a 1-2-3 sixth inning, and like Joe mentioned, finishes his day with 8 strikeouts. 1-0 pitch. Yaz is going to loop one into left field, coming in and making a chest-high catch, Elliot Ramos. One away in the seventh inning. Not that you'd expect any less, but I want to toss a bouquet or two to Chris Sale. I go back to that fifth inning. And after the balk, which he clearly did not agree with, it would have been very easy at that point of the game to let your temper completely spill over and have the fifth inning completely come unravel. And with it, the game, perhaps. There's a strike on the outside corner. Because right after that, you had the top of the order coming up, and it would have been very easy to lose focus, not get past that play, and have things go from bad to worse. 0-1 pitch to Riley. There's a called strike on the outside corner, 1-1. But that's the mental grind of being a professional in the out the numbers and physical attributes. It's the mind power and the mind strength as well. And it took a lot of it, I'm sure, for Chris to get realigned and flush that behind him. 0-2 to Riley, check swing, they appeal, strike three. And then two down suddenly at the top of the seventh inning. But I say all that to say, after all that, he gets through the fifth inning, not any more damage, and then a 1-2-3 sixth. And I don't think that is near as easy as he just made it look.
0: He sure did make it look easy. Kind of gathered himself, got himself back together, and had that quick inning.
11: Two down for Jim Jarvis. Jarvis takes a called strike. 3-2 Yankees, top of the seventh. In between innings, it'll be the seventh inning stretch. That's brought to you by the Warrior Alliance. The Warrior Alliance is stepping up to the plate to help warriors navigate to success after military service. 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No finals around Major League Baseball. In fact, there are only two other games that have even started today. We are in the seventh. Jarvis trying to get on base for the second time today and see what the top of the order can do with two down. Jim Jarvis waves the bat over the plate. Now steadies it. Cole's offering a called strike on the inside corner. 97 on the black under the hands of the left-handed batter. And Cole with a 1-2-3 seventh. Time to stretch here in the Bronx. We go to the bottom of the seventh inning, 3-2 Yankees.
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0: We go to the bottom half of the seventh inning. Stirring rendition of God Bless America by the late, great Robert Merrill here at Yankee Stadium. They also had a national anthem before the old-timers game with video tribute to Robert Merrill singing the national anthem. New pitcher for Atlanta, Victor Medeiros, will take over for Chris Sale. Sale, six innings, five hits. Gave up three runs, two earned. Walked two, struck out eight, and was charged with a balk. Medeiros last work a couple of days ago against Miami at home, got a win. He went two innings, a walk and three strikeouts. 25 years old, 6'2", 222. He's got two wins on the year. He's done a good job since he was called up.
1: Trying to keep him right there. 3-2 lead for the Yankees. Like we mentioned, this is the furthest game along across Major League Baseball today. The Marlins are in the bottom of the third inning at home against the Angels. That game's scoreless. Red Sox are leading again. They're in the top of the fourth inning at Fenway, leading the A's 2-0. Phillies play tonight against the Blue Jays. That'll be Aaron Nola versus Max Scherzer. And that'll be a 6:05 Eastern first pitch. That's our out-of-town scoreboard delivered to you by Saia. Saia, the official freight carrier of the Atlanta Braves. Yankees scored one run in the bottom of the second of this one. An RBI single by Spencer Jones made it 1-0. And the Braves countered with two runs in the fifth inning, sending seven men to the plate. RBIs from Mike Yastrzemski and Jim Jarvis to give the Braves a 2-1 lead. But the lead didn't last long. In the bottom of the fifth inning, Yankees scored twice, once on an RBI triple by Spencer Jones, and the other to drive in Jones from third base on a balk. That's where we stand. Medeiros will face Lombard, Jones, and Caballero here in the bottom of the seventh inning. Folks, the average baseball game has nine innings. That means nine chances to put the original Louisiana hot sauce on your favorite ballpark eats. They're all tastier with the official hot sauce of the Atlanta Braves. That's Louisiana Hot. Buy you some. First pitch is a ball up and in to George Lombard. Right-hander Medeiros looking into his catcher, Drake Baldwin. Right-on-right matchup. Lombard shows bunt, puts one down the third baseline and foul. Third base coach Luis Rojas will pick that up off the grass. Last night, the Braves used Fuentes, Lee, Iglesias, Dodd, and Kinley out of the bullpen in a game that went 10 innings. 1-1 off the mitt of Baldwin to the backstop. Two balls and a strike.
0: Well, we knew the bullpen would be a little short today, but Sale gave them six innings. It's a one-run ball game. Be nice if Medeiros could finish this up.
1: Definitely.
0: Pick up another win.
1: 2-1 pitch. Strike on the outside corner. 97-mile-an-hour sinker. Good late life on that one. In the eighth, the Braves will have the top of the order due up. So imperative that Medeiros have a drama-free bottom of the seventh. Braves trailing by a run. And the 2-2 pitch in the air towards right field. Yastrzemski going to go back to the track. He's at the wall. That's out of here. The 21-year-old rookie with his second home run since coming up this week. That extends the Yankee lead to 4-2 here in the seventh. Medeiros with a fastball outer third. He wanted that a little bit further away from Lombard. And Lombard, the right-handed batter, takes one over the right field wall.
0: So yet another right-handed hitter for the Yankees who can go the other way.
1: First home run given up in 61 innings. They've done a great part. Spencer Jones takes a ball outside. In fact, the last time the Braves gave up a home run was in the ninth inning of the game Friday night.

0: against the Nationals on July 31st. 2-0 pitch is a strike on the outside corner. Two and one on Spencer Jones. He'll loop one down the left field line, foul and into the seats. It's been a big day for Jones. RBI single in the second, RBI triple and a run scored in the fifth.
1: It's the first home run allowed by Medeiros in 16 innings too.
0: Two two, low and in, three balls, two strikes. Bottom of the fifth inning was such a weird inning. I mean, you go back to when Jones thought he was hit by a pitch, and so did Dan Burzell, sent him to first base. 3-2 and a flare into center, drifting back and making the catch, Jim Jarvis in shallow center field. And one down. And then he gets called back after that was overturned, then he triples, and then the peculiar balk. Very bizarre how it all laid out there in the fifth inning.
1: Real strange. And they kind of did it like the Braves did it in the top half of the inning. They did it real quickly, early in the count.
0: Pitch timer violation on Caballero. He wasn't in there, and an 0-1 count on him.
1: And again, he's a guy that really got sideways with the umpires over his delays of getting into the batter's box, and it cost him there.
0: No balls and a strike on Caballero. 4-2 Yankees, bottom of the seventh inning.
1: He claimed they were picking on him.
0: There's the 0-1 pitch, ball outside. Yeah, I'm sure the umpires woke up that day and said, you know what?
1: Yeah.
0: I want to stick it to that Caballero.
1: This is the guy we're getting today.
0: One ball and one strike. Swing and a miss. Good looking cutter away. 1-2 on Jose Caballero. 29 years old from Panama. Jose Caballero. Medeiros fires the 1-2. Check swing. They appeal. They did not go. They get a two ball, two strike count on Caballero. He'll be followed by Austin Wells. One down, base is empty. Madero spins it. Low and outside. Three balls, two strikes. Entering the action today, the Yankees with a record of 65-51. 4.5 games back of the Rays and just a half game ahead of the Red Sox. 3-2 pitch. Low and outside, ball four.
1: Oh. Caballero looked back at Merzel, glared at him, and threw his bat away.
0: He's still frustrated over that. Now, and Merzel takes his mask off, and he's hollering at the Yankee dugout.
1: Well, he's telling Aaron Boone to get back in the dugout, who had come out to make sure nothing happened.
0: Caballero was unstrapping the shin guard and his batting gloves and forcefully firing them down in frustration. And now we have another pitch timer violation. Here comes Aaron Boone. I think he's charging a strike to the batter because of how long it took Caballero to get down to first base.
1: That's exactly right.
0: And now Boone is out there in the face of Dan Merzel. He better be careful. He might get run as well. Put his finger right in the face of Merzel, but no ejection, and he walks back to the first base dugout. Well, the thing is, it's your batter who has to pay the penalty for that. That's a selfish move. Because now he's got an 0-1 count because of the lack of hustle from Caballero.
1: And the pouting that Caballero had.
0: So now nothing and one on Austin Wells. 0-1 from Medeiros and a high towering fly ball way up in the air down the right field line towards the foul pole and a foul ball. That was in the air forever. Right now, let's pause 10 seconds for station ID on the Braves Radio Network.
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0: 4-2 Yankees, bottom of the seventh. 0-2 pitch. Missed the outside corner. 1-2. That is quite the hissy fit that Caballero had.
1: Mm-hmm.
0: And continues to have. One, two. High and away, two balls, two strikes. Braves have turned two double plays in this game. One by Rice in the first inning, the other by Ramos in the fifth inning. Be a great time for one right here. Pitch on the way to Wells, grounded foul down the first baseline. Dan Fiorito, their first base coach, grabs it. Wells busted his bat. He's got to get a brand new weapon. Still a steady breeze out to left field. Sun kind of coming out from behind the cloud and casting a light shadow onto the field that's running in between the batter's circle and the mound. Two balls and two strikes on Austin Wells, who's 1-for-2 with a double. And Medeiros is 2-2, fouled off. Just did touch the changeup.
1: I have to make a note on my scorebook for Dan Merzel and how touchy he is today.
0: Two, two. Check swing and it hit him on the hand. The appeal, he didn't go, and that's a hit by pitch. Well, the bottom of the order, getting on base, had got the knuckles on the left hand of Wells on the check swing. Inning has gone homer, pop out, walk, and a hit by pitch from batters 6, 7, 8, and 9 here in the seventh inning.
1: And now you're going to have the top of the order to deal with. And Jeremy Hefner is coming out to talk to Medeiros. He's already thrown 22 pitches.
0: See anyone throwing in the Braves pen, but I see some stretching. It looks like somebody's on the mound moving around. It looks like Danny Young.
1: That is who it is.
0: Meanwhile, Medeiros covering his mouth with his glove. Jeremy Hefner covering his mouth with his hand and having their conversation. And Hef's going to walk back to the third base dugout. 4-2 Yankees, bottom of the seventh inning. To the top of the order to Paul Goldschmidt, who is 1-for-2 with a single and a walk. And he faces Medeiros with runners at first and second. Victor Medeiros kicks and fires. Goldschmidt sends it foul. And that hits the club level along the first baseline. Of course, these Yankee fans have a close eye on the scoreboard, watching what happens with the Red Sox and Rays, just like we are watching what happens every day with the Phillies. A one pitch. That'll miss outside. The Rays are in Seattle. They don't play for another 4.5 hours.
1: No. Hey, that shadow right now should play into Medeiros' favor. He's standing in the sunlight, but everything else is a shadow as the ball travels to the plate.
0: 1-1 pitch. Fouled off into the third deck of the first baseline. It's got to be really tricky on batters, that shadow right now. Bless you.
1: Sorry, a little late on the cough switch.
0: 1-2 pitch. Swung on, missed. I don't think he saw that well. Cutter struck him out. Two down here in the seventh inning. Sometimes that cough button just moves around on you, doesn't it?
1: I'm pressing the heck out of the volume.
0: Two down for Elliot Ramos. Wells at first, Caballero at second. Now time called by Elliot Ramos. A homer here in the seventh by George Lombard has extended the lead for the Yankees. first pitch fastball to call a strike. Maderos at the belt, glanced to second. 0-1 pitch, got that by him. Went away with a sinker. Yeah, those shadows across the diamond. Like Joe mentioned, the batter's circle completely covered in the shadow, the mound in brilliant sunlight. Runners dancing at first and second. They take off. 0-2 is high. Throw down to third base. And in with a head first slide is Caballero. So a double steal. Caballero to third. Wells down to second.
1: Caballero's 28.
0: But a 1-2 count on Elliot Ramos, who is 0-3 in the game. See if Maderos can solve him here and get through this jam without any more damage. He delivers the 1-2 pitch, and that time he gets a swing and miss at a cutter for strike three. Nice job by Maderos striking out Goldschmidt and Ramos, but a home run by Lombard. We go to the top of the eighth inning, 4-2 Yankees.
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0: New pitcher for the Yankees. Garrett Cole is out after working 7 innings, 6 hits, 2 runs, both earned, no walks, 9 strikeouts. And Brent Hendrick, who we saw last night work 2/3 of an inning, gave up a couple of hits, also had a couple of strikeouts, will come on in the 8th inning. He's a mid-90s guy with a split and a slider.
1: So got to get after him. Here's Drake Baldwin, top of the order. First pitch on the way to Baldwin, sent foul right back into the screen. Had a good swing of that first pitch. Hendrick faced Baldwin last night. Baldwin singled against him. Hendrick faced just 4 batters last night. Ground ball to the right side. Smothered at second base by Caballero. Throws over to first base. And 1 down in the 8th inning. Pretty impressive line out of Garrett Cole. In fact, both of these pitchers, Sale and Cole, 2 legends who were both very good today. A lot of swing and miss as we anticipated. One out for Ronald Acuna. Ronald takes a called strike. Boy, we'd love to have him get on base for Matt Olson. Matt's going to be thrilled to see anybody else on the mound rather than Cole.
0: That's true.
1: 0-1 to Acuna. Strike, touch the outside corner with a slider. Ever since that 2-run 5th inning, the Braves have not produced a base runner. 10 in a row set down by Yankee pitchers. 0-2 is high, laid off a fastball. Ball and 2 strikes on Ronald. Ronald, the DH today. Deep breath by Hendrick. Comes set right of the belly. 1-2 is outside. I love how Walt has picked his spots with DHing Acuna on a semi-consistent basis. That certainly helps him out, I'm sure. But you have a roster where you can really switch around some pieces and move guys around. 2-2 pitch. Acuna fouls it off. Probably makes the manager feel like he's got an answer for whatever the other team is throwing at them.
0: Exactly right. And some versatile guys who, as you said, can play different positions, starting with Dubon, of course. But Yastrzemski can play any of the 3 outfield spots, too. That'll come in handy with the absence of Eli White.
1: 2-2, fouled off. Fought off the fastball. So still 2-2 on Ronald Acuna. Coming to you from Yankee Stadium in the Bronx on a Saturday afternoon. Braves scored both of their runs in the 5th inning. Yankees 1 in the 2nd, 2 in the 5th, 1 in the 7th. And the Yankees lead it 4-2. 2-2, fouled off again. Ronald putting up a fight.

0: Toronto steadies his bat, staring down this big, tall lefty, Hedrick. 2-2, chopped off the plate, foul again.
1: Throwing him a lot of splitters, some that are up a little more than Hedrick would like. Those are the ones that Ronald's getting a piece of.
0: Two-two pitch. Out off again. Mentioned that it's Old Timers Day here at Yankee Stadium. They had the Old Timers game prior to the game. And I tell you, a really nice nod to Thurman Munson by Austin Wells with his gear today. Two balls and two strikes on Ronald Acuna. Offering on the way is high. And while it's modern gear with a chest protector and the shin guards, it's that same color scheme with the orange and the navy like you'd see back in the 60s and 70s. Three balls and two strikes. Here it is to Acuna. He attacks and drives one. Deep left field to the bleachers. Gone! Right over the top of the wall into the first row. Great battle won by Acuna. Zipped it out of here right over the left field wall. It's a one-run game. 4-3 Yankees here in the eighth. And for Ronald Acuna, that is his 12th home run. That was a laser to left field.
1: And he leveled off on it. That was not a sinker. Great extension. And ran that one out.
0: Matt Olson pulls one foul on the right field line. 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There's a called strike on Matt Olson. Boy, Ronald fouled off some really tough pitches. And then drove it over the left field wall. So 4-3 here in the eighth. And Olson skies one way up in the air to deep left center. Calling for it, Grisham. Drifting right, right at the edge of the track, makes the catch. Two down the eighth inning. Well, we've been mentioning multiple times today how the wind is pushing to that direction. And you're hoping that that one is going to get caught up into that jet stream and maybe blow to the wall, but only to the warning track.
1: And Matt was upset with himself. He felt like he just missed it.
0: The home run by Acuna came off the bat at 109 miles an hour. Traveled 383 feet. Little pause of the action as a fan on the other side of the wall in right field lost his cap. Harris swings and misses. Guy in the front row lost his cap, went over the wall and landed on the field. Spencer Jones went to fetch it. Nothing and one on Michael Harris. Harris takes a slider that misses. They're going to challenge this. Real time, I thought it looked like a pretty good pitch, but they don't get the call. Let's see what the Yankees challenge results in. I missed high by a pretty good margin as well. I missed by 2.5 inches. One pitch. Harris strokes it up the middle, base hit. Got a 1-1 slider, sent it right back through the middle. And it's a two-out single, and that brings Ozzie Albies to the plate.
1: I give Michael and Ronald a lot of credit for being able to put solid contact on the ball, as hard as it is to see right now with these shadows.
0: Yeah, that's a great point. Here comes Aaron Boone. The Yankees have had action in their bullpen. That'll be it for Hedrick. And they will make the Pennington grass seed call to the bullpen. If you're looking for an easy upgrade for your lawn this season, go with Pennington grass seed, the official partner of the Atlanta Braves grounds crew. Pennington grass seed, rooted in Braves country. We'll introduce you further to Paul Blackburn when we come back. It's a 4-3 Yankee lead in the eighth.
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0: You know, Michael Harris went to the dugout while the pitching change was made, and now he's walking back out. What if he just walked out to second base to see if the umpires noticed?
1: Be a very clever way to swipe a bag.
0: Yeah, instead of going over to first. Well, it didn't happen. Paul Blackburn is the pitcher. This guy's got everything and the kitchen sink. Fastball, cutter, changeup, curveball, sweeper, slider. Fastball sits 93 to 95, right-handed.
1: First pitch, Tozzy Albies fouled back. Got the tying run at first base. Two down, so Michael, of course, will be running on contact. Be a great time to find a gap. We'll let Michael take off and see if he can tie the game up. Ozzie's been on base once. Had a double down the left field line in the second inning. Outside of that, a ground out and a fly out to center field. Harris leaning at first. Bluffs at first. Pitches a ball high and outside. 1-1. 4 runs, 6 hits, no errors for the Yankees. 3 runs, 8 hits, no errors for the Braves. Ozzy batting from the left side against the righty Blackburn. 1-1 pitch. Ozzy fouls it off. That sinker 94 from Blackburn. Trying to keep the Braves alive in the top of the eighth. Mauricio Dubon on deck. He just shed the weight off his bat in the on-deck circle. Harris takes his lead. Pickoff over to first base, and Michael back in with the dive. Harris is 6-for-7 in stolen bases this season. He widens his lead at first as he's held by Goldschmidt. Meanwhile, a 1-2 count on Albies. 1-2 pitch. And he swings and hits a piece of it to foul it off right there at the knees of Austin Wells.
0: Boy, he was really fooled, too. He was lucky to just foul tip it.
1: Blackburn comes set right at the belt. Ozzie open stance in the left-hand batter's box. Michael runs, 1-2, spoiled foul. Looked like he had a good jump over there.
0: He did. He had a big lead, too.

0: Seeing some patches of blue sky overhead for the first time in a few innings. It's a very cloudy day here in the Bronx. Harris, another big lead at first base. Not going. 1-2 pitch. Ground ball foul down the right field line. Still a 1-2 count on Ozzie Albies. Battle of the bullpens now. Both of these starters were so good. Sale, 6 innings, 8 strikeouts. Cole, 7 innings, 9 strikeouts. And a one-run game late. We're at the top of the 8th inning. Blackburn comes set, brings the 1-2 pitch. Off the plate. Ozzie takes a changeup outside, 2-2. Big Saturday afternoon crowd. All those folks out there in the bleachers just soaking in the sun's rays. Harris takes his lead at first base. Pick off again to first base, and Harris back in with a dive. Braves trying to do to the Yankees today what the Yankees did to the Braves last night. Trying to break their hearts at the very end of the game. Michael takes off, 2-2, and sent down the left field line, foul. Just missed being a fair ball. Just kind of threw the barrel at it. Three-quarter swing and couldn't quite keep it fair.
1: With the runner going, if he had kept it fair, that would have been very interesting to see if Harris might have been waved home.
0: That's the tying run over at first base in Michael Harris. Ozzie Albies. 2-2, ground ball weakly to short. Lombard has it, takes it to the bag, steps on it for the force out. That'll wrap up the top of the 8th. Braves get a little bit closer with a home run by Ronald Acuna. One run, 2 hits, no errors, 1 left. We go to the bottom of the 8th inning, 4-3 Yankees.
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0: Danny Young on to pitch for the Braves in the bottom half of the eighth inning. He's in his 15th game.
1: Left on left versus Ben Rice in the bottom of the eighth inning. First pitch on the way from Young. All low and outside. Last time we saw Danny, a real struggle. That was against the Marlins on Thursday. Braves had a big lead, won that game 11-3. But had some trouble there at the end of that game. 1-0 to Rice. Rice with a high, deep drive to center. Sprinting back Harris, showing us his numbers. To the wall, that's gone. Ben Rice to dead center, put it out there amongst the monuments. His 32nd home run of the year. And the Yankees get that run right back and have a 5-3 lead in the bottom of the eighth. Michael climbed the wall, but that was well out of his reach. Braves, who did not give up a home run for 61 straight innings, have now surrendered a home run in each of the last two innings. Ryan McMahon takes a called strike. No winner in the Yanmar strikeout the side inning. But if Danny Young had struck out the side in order, our contestant Joseph Rogers would have been the winner of a brand new Yanmar ZTR. Enter all season long at Braves.com/Yanmar for your chance to win a Yanmar ZTR. And to be entered for a grand prize tractor drawing at the end of the season. Yanmar built together. Back longer. David Bednar tossing in the Yankee bullpen. He'll have at least a two-run lead for the ninth. 0-1 to McMahon. There's a called strike. Matt Rosario got the nod at third today. He went 0-3. But McMahon came on defensively an inning ago. And this is his first trip to the plate. He was the starter at third base last night, had a big game. Walk, double, single, and the winning sacrifice fly to put the Yankees in the win column. Ball a little bit low, 1-2 two strikes. Tap foul. Looking back on what we've seen, the Braves have hit one home run in this game, a solo homer by Ronald Acuna in the eighth inning. And unless the Braves surge in the ninth inning, we'll have to make that the truest play of the game, brought to you by Truist. When you work with someone who knows a lot and cares even more, you're unstoppable. Truist, leaders in banking, unwavering in care. 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Pitch misses high to McMahon, 2-2. Final game of this series tomorrow, then right back home for the Braves. That'll be Grant Holmes versus Cam Schlittler tomorrow afternoon. That'll be a 1:35 Eastern first pitch, 12:35 Central. 2-2 sent foul into the Braves dugout. The Yankees trying to keep pace with the Rays. Mentioned they don't play until later. They're all the way up in Seattle, taking on the Mariners tonight. 2-2 pitch, and he struck him out swinging. One down after the sweeper takes care of McMahon. And one down. Meanwhile, the Red Sox are trailing the A's. That's a 3-2 A's lead in the bottom of the fifth inning. And the Yankees enter the action today right in between the Rays and the Red Sox in the standings. First pitch all the way to Trent Grisham is a called strike. Believe it or not, the Yankees haven't had a losing season since 1992. They went 76-86 in 1992. They've had 33 winning seasons in a row since then. 0-1 pitch. Lunge and a miss, nothing and two. 17 division titles and 5 World Series championships in that span. And right there in the thick of things in the American League yet again. Two from Danny Young. His way outside. 1-2. Trent Grisham, left-handed batter. One for three with a double and a run scored today. Couple of strikeouts. 1-2 pitch, locked him up. Sinker on the outside corner. He goes down looking. And two down in the eighth inning. Looking ahead to the ninth, the Braves will have Dubon, Yastrzemski, and Riley coming up. Likely facing the right-hander Bednar. Two down for George Lombard Jr. They love this kid. He's been in Yankee pinstripes for a week. Just made his debut this past Tuesday. He's already hit a couple of home runs, including one today. There's a ball low. He took Victor Maderos over the right field wall back in the seventh inning. That made it a 4-2 game at the time. 1-0, he swings and misses over the top of a sweeper, 1-1. Braves got that one right back with a home run of their own in the eighth inning off the bat of Ronald Acuna. One, one, comebacker, a dive, and not in time. Ozzie going to his right, got leather on it, and that went off his glove and rolled across center field. A two-out single for George Lombard.
0: Boy, Lombard hit the dirt at first base hard. His feet went out from under him.
1: He needed a second to get his breath once he got up. About the only thing that hasn't gone his way since coming up to the big leagues. He's making that turn. He was in the grass. He wasn't even in the dirt. He was in the grass making that rounded off turn. And those feet came right out from under him. Ended up crawling to the bag, basically. A homer here in the eighth inning by Ben Rice. As the Yankees on top, 5-3 in the bottom of the eighth. And now Spencer Jones is the batter. Left-handed batter facing Young, and Danny puts a strike over the outside corner. A one pitch is low. Braves are 3-40 this season when trailing after eight innings. To get this one more out. Already going to be challenging enough, trailing by two runs. 1-1 pitch. There's a ball outside. And if the Braves can't come back and win this game, the struggles on the road lately would continue. Braves coming in have lost 17 of their last 25 road games. Remember, they started 23-9 on the road in their first 32 road games of the season. 2-1. A little bit low and outside, 3-1. Three balls and a strike on Spencer Jones. Three, one, high and outside, ball four. Over 45,000 here at Yankee Stadium on a Saturday. Yankees on top. We've seen a decent amount of Braves fans. Been good to see some of the Braves folks. Always good to see Braves fans when we're in New York. They're sticking around hoping for a comeback in the ninth inning, but still not through the bottom of the eighth. Here comes Caballero.
0: Let's see if he gets in the box in a timely fashion.
1: Jones at first, Lombard at second. Danny Young to the plate, almost hit him in the back foot. 5-3 Yankees, bottom of the eighth. One over from the lefty. Inside, swiveled his hips out of the way. Two balls and no strikes on Caballero. And the Braves hoping to get Danny Young through this bottom of the eighth inning, but not coming easy. It's gone homer, strikeout, strikeout, single, walk. And now two balls and no strikes on Caballero. Missed the inside corner, 3-0. And if he walks him, they'll be loaded for Wells. Rio pitch, taking all the way, takes a called strike. Braves have used Sale, Medeiros, and Young on the mound today. Danny Young, tug of the cap. Leaning forward, now straightens, glance to second base. 3-1 pitch, fought off foul, down into our right. Goodness. 3-2. That was coming right at a guy, and his only move in defense was to duck. Well, that's where the ball was going. He just about ducked his head right into the ball. Runners go 3-2, and a fly ball popped up over towards the stands on the right field line, out of play. Young's got to find a way to get Caballero right here. Like I mentioned, already going to be a steep slope in the top of the ninth, trailing 5-3. They've got pretty good wheels out there. They're going to be on the move once again. Runners take their leads and time called by Caballero. He adjusts his elbow guard and his batting gloves, adjusts his helmet. Now digging back in to face Young. Runners go in the 3-2. In there for a called third strike. Got him with a sweeper. That ends the bottom of the eighth. But a home run by Ben Rice adds on to the lead. We go to the ninth inning, 5-3 Yankees.
2: Sale comes set. The pitch. Backdoor slider. Right on the black. 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
0: The closer for the Yankees, David Bednar, will come on in the ninth. He worked last night and picked up the win. He could pick up a save right here. Throws hard, upper 90s, and he throws a ton of splits, which the Braves saw a lot of last night. His numbers for the year: 5-3, 2.49 ERA, 25 out of 27 in saves.
1: Needs base runners quickly. Here's Mauricio Dubon. And Mauricio takes a strike on the outside corner. Well, last night, Bednar came along in the top of the 10th. He did not face Dubon last night. Faced three batters and went right through them. 0-1, comebacker out to second. Backhanded at second on the second bounce by Caballero. Throws over to first in time for the out. It just about hit Bednar in the head as he was ducking out of the way. And watching the play develop, you'd wish it had went off his glove or something, deflected it, and that way Dubon's likely safe at that point. It almost hit him in the glove. But he ducked out of the way and ends up being a 4-3 putout. There's Mike Yastrzemski. He doubled and drove in a run. Takes first pitch strike. Five runs on eight hits for the Yankees. Three runs on eight hits for the Braves. Neither team with an error. These two teams playing tug-of-war in the middle innings. A couple of lead changes. A one fouled off. And once the Yankees retook the lead in the bottom of the fifth inning, they've just added on to it. Braves had a spark in the eighth with a home run by Acuna to make it a one-run game. But Yankees got that run right back on a home run of their own in the eighth from Ben Wright. Nothing and two on Yastrzemski.
0: You know, that foul tip, I don't know if the ball came up and bit him in the fingers. He's shaking his hand like he's got a lot of bees in it. Or if it pinched it.
1: Down 0-2. Pitch from Bednar. Check swing, the appeal, he didn't go. You can get on base, you got the power of Austin Riley on deck. Remember, Austin hit a home run last night. Austin did not face Bednar in last night's game. One ball and two strikes on Yastrzemski. Braves down two runs in the ninth. 1-2, hanging alive, fouling it back. Still a 1-2 count on Yaz.
0: Pretty good pitch that he fought off there, 97.
1: Right-hander kicks and deals. 1-2 is high. Two balls, two strikes. Wind is blowing out to left field. That's where Austin Riley went deep last night. Yankees came back in the ninth last night to tie the game and then 1-10. Braves trying to do something similar here. 2-2, low and in, 3-2. It's a big pitch coming up right here.
0: Yes, it is. Bednar with 16 walks in 51 innings.
1: Three, two. And foul up into the upper deck down the third baseline. That fastball, 97. I mean, he goes fastball, splitter, and he's got the curveball. He's got a lot of confidence in all of them. Probably feels better with fastball splitter. His 3-2 selection. Inside ball four. Missed with a fastball.
0: Good at bat.
1: That's the first walk allowed by a Yankee pitcher today. So now the tying run comes to the plate. And it's the man who gave the Braves a lead last night in the eighth inning, Austin Riley. Austin's home run last night made it a 1-0 game at the time. The ball a little bit low and outside. He hit it off of Hedrick last night, the lefty. One ball and no strikes on Riley. 1-0 pitch. Austin, big swing and a miss. Riley 1-for-3. Take that back. 1-for-4 in his career versus Bednar. The one was a single. 1-1, low and outside. Two balls and a strike. And of course, in a situation like this, you just want to work to get a good pitch. And so far, Bednar, after walking Yastrzemski, has fallen behind 2-1 here on Riley.
0: He's had some good plate coverage because of that splitter. And then if you get something, a mistake on the inner third, then turn on it.
1: Dom Smith's in the on-deck circle. He'd be pinch hitting for Jarvis. 2-1 pitch, swung on, miss. Fastball, 97. Went away from him there. Yes, a modest lead at first base. Riley set at the letters, 2-2 pitch, and Riley swings and misses at a fastball for strike three. Bednar fell behind 2-1 and then went to two good fastballs in solid locations. Gets the strikeout. Now the Braves down to their final out. So now in the hands of Dominic Smith. We saw Dominic as a pinch hitter last night in the eighth inning, struck out.
0: He made two good pitches, you're right, Ben, but with four seamers above the zone. They were not strikes and above Riley's hands, and yet Austin still tried to go up and get it and couldn't catch up.
1: Dominic has been a good hitter in this ballpark in his career. Left-handed batter hitting 267. Yaz takes off. There's a called strike. Yaz down to second base on defensive indifference. For Dominic Smith in his career, he's a 346 hitter in this ballpark with four home runs in 18 games. 0-1 pitch, low and inside. And with the Braves down to their final out, of course, you'd love a home run that'd tie the game. If you just wanted to continue the game, get on base, see what the top of the order can do. One pitch. Dominic, a healthy cut and a miss at a fastball. Braves down to their final strike. 45,000 plus on a Saturday afternoon rising to their feet. Yankees have used Cole, Hedrick, Blackburn, and Bednar on the mound. And they're looking for back-to-back wins for the first time in a little over a week. July 27th and 28th, the last time they paired wins together. Bednar, right-hander, comes set. He has a lead at second. 1-2 pitch. It's tied, two balls, two strikes. That fastball, 97 from Bednar.
0: And that was up. He's really trying to live at the top of the zone and get the guys to try to chase it, try to go up and get it.
1: Dominic awaits. 2-2. Blow it in, 3-2.
0: Last night it was a steady diet of splitters. Today, more four-seamers at the top of the zone.
1: Very calm Dominic Smith. Standing in the left-hand batter's box. Taking a long stare out there at the right-hander Bednar. Yaz takes his lead at second. And a 3-2. A swing and a ground ball up the middle and a base hit in the center field. That'll drive in Yastrzemski. It's a one-run game. Just like the Yankees last night in the ninth inning, who are down to their final strike and found a way. Dominic Smith and the Braves are down to their final strike here. And Dominic with an RBI single. And the Braves still have life. They'll pinch run with Lane Thomas at first base. And Drake Baldwin coming up to the plate.
0: How about the clutch hitting all year long by Dominic Smith? He's been such a good pinch hitter and comes through yet again.
1: He's had some great battles. Matt Blake, the pitching coach, out there to the mound. The entire infield is gathered for this meeting. So as the meeting continues, let's pause 10 seconds for station identification on the Atlanta Braves Radio Network.
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1: So here's what you got. It's a one-run game. Yankees leading the Braves 5-4 in the top of the ninth. Braves down to their final out, but a base hit by Smith just scored Yastrzemski to make it 5-4. Tying run is at first base. Good wheels over there. And here comes Drake Baldwin. Drake facing Bednar. First pitch he sees, misses inside. Baldwin 1-for-4 in the game. Now an ABS challenge here. Yankees want to challenge this. That is confirmed. That is a ball. Baldwin did not face Bednar last night. In fact, he has never faced Bednar in his career. Lefty batter, right-handed pitcher. 1-0 pitch. And he taps it foul right off the edge of the plate. One ball and one strike. Well, that spun foul. Look, the game could end here, but the last thing you want to see is end on a little tapper in front of the plate. Got very good speed at first base in Thomas. Baldwin, of course, big powerful bat. If he finds a gap, Thomas, of course, running on contact. It could tie the game. 1-1, he swings at a splitter down. Missed every stitch of it, 1-2.
0: Yeah, it was the best splitter he's thrown. It was well located. And it was a good one.
1: Braves once again down to their last strike. Ronald Acuna's on deck. But Drake Baldwin looking at a 1-2 count. Bednar brings it. And Baldwin with a fly ball towards right field, coming in and making the catch is Spencer Jones, and that's the ball game. Well, the Braves

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0: The Home Depot proud to present today's player of the game. That's going to go to Garrett Cole, who pitched very well. Seven innings, gave up two runs, no walks, struck out nine. He won his sixth game of the year today. Garrett Cole, your player of the game, built by the Home Depot. How doers get more done? For the Yankees, their line score, five runs, eight hits, no errors, six left. For the Braves, four runs, nine hits, no errors, six left. Boy, giving up that home run in the bottom of the eighth inning certainly proved amazingly important for the Yankees, or to the Yankees. And then that balk, one more time, that balk that shouldn't have been called a balk cost the Braves yet another run. Garrett Cole, the winner, 6-5. Chris Sale, the loser, 12-7. David Bednar, his 26th save. 2 hours, 49 minutes, the time of the game. 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Well, we have another game here tomorrow afternoon. The Braves will need to pick up a W there to avoid the sweep. Ben will tell you about the pitching matchup right after this.
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0: Back one final time at Yankee Stadium here on this Saturday afternoon. Yankees have defeated the Braves 5-4, and our next broadcast will be tomorrow afternoon for the final game of this series. Braves and Yankees right here at Yankee Stadium. Our Braves Radio Network coverage will begin at 12:20 Eastern tomorrow afternoon, and the first pitch to follow at 1:35 Eastern, 12:35 Central. Joe and I, of course, will have all the action. Matchup of right-handers, Cam Schlittler goes for the Yankees. He's 10-6 with a 2.26 ERA. Meanwhile, Grant Holmes gets the ball for the Braves. He's 7-4 with a 3.67 ERA. So for our guys back in studio, Joe Virgin and Lucas Cochevar. Also for Joe Simpson and our producer-engineer, Jonathan Chadwick, I'm Ben Ingram saying so long and good evening from Yankee Stadium here in the Bronx. Final score, Yankees 5, Braves 4. Stay tuned for the Hyundai postgame show starting right now with Barrett Salee.
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0: And Acuna strikes one high in the air. Deep left field. Back it flies. That's going to kiss the sky and fly away.
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1: And welcome inside the Truist Studios here in the Battery Atlanta. Barrett Salee recapping game two between the Braves and the Yankees. Unfortunately, the Braves fall to the Yanks 5-4. They drop the series. It was an odd day, as you will hear during these highlights. But, ultimately for Chris Sale, he pitched six, he struck out eight, and it was disjointed, but at least he got the job done, at least to keep this game close. You'll hear from Walt Weiss, you'll hear from Sale, you'll hear from a lot of different people over the course of this show. But let's get to those highlights. And bottom of the second, the Yankees are threatening. Trent Grisham on second after a one-out double. After Chris Sale strikes out George Lombard Jr. for the second out of the inning, Spencer Jones stands in looking to get the Yankees on the board.
0: Left-handed batter lines one up the middle, a base hit. Spinning around third base, Grisham, he'll come in and score. It's an RBI single by Jones. And in a left-on-left matchup versus Sale, it's Jones who drives in the first run of the game, making it 1-0 Yankees.
1: Top of the fifth, and the Braves come out hot after Mauricio Dubon doubles to open the inning. Mike Yastrzemski stands in against Garrett Cole, looking to get the Braves on the board.
21: Next pitch, lifted to left field. Back goes Ramos, still going. It's over his head, and will go to the wall. That's going to get Dubon in. Heading to second with a stand-up double. Back-to-back doubles by Dubon and Yastrzemski. Boy, that fooled Elliot Ramos badly. He got a bad break on that. And the Braves tie the game with an RBI from Yastrzemski. 1-1 our score.
1: After Austin Riley singles to put runners at the corners, Jim Jarvis heads to the box with nobody down, looking to give the Braves the lead.
21: The pitch. Swung on, line to right field. That'll put the Braves on top. Headed to second base, and he had to hurry. Was Riley, as that one was a one-hopper out to Jones. And he got it in quickly, but give Jarvis his 11th RBI of the year on a BB hit out to right field. 2-1 Atlanta.
1: Bottom of the fifth, and the Yankees come right back after George Lombard Jr. opens the inning. Spencer Jones steps in, looking to even it up.
21: The stretch and another payoff pitch on the way. Breaking ball ripped into right center field. That's going to get down for a hit. It'll go all the way to the wall. Lombard's around third. He's going to score. Jones is on his way to third. The throw there, knocked down by Riley, and it's a good thing Sale was not there to back up the play. But Jones slides in with a triple, and we're tied at two.
1: Later in the inning, one down, and the Yankees are handed the lead.
21: And Chris Sale's been called for a balk by the home plate umpire. Sale's coming into the home plate area to ask what he did. Walt Weiss coming out, trying to separate Sale from Dan Rozell. Walt Weiss is very adamantly arguing this. But the balk forces a run in and gives the Yankees a 3-2 lead. And now Walt's been thrown out of the game. Walt takes his hat off, and he is really giving it to Rozell.
1: He had every right to be mad because essentially all Sale did was take a deep breath and then the run came home. It was a wild day for Chris Sale, obviously, but he fought through it. His final line, 6 innings, 5 hits, 3 earned runs, 2 walks, and these 8 strikeouts.
0: Again, the 3-2 pitch. Blew that by him. Heat at 98. Sale cuts it loose, and he just blew his doors off. 1-2 pitch. Take a hike. Got him looking. Fastball 98. 1-2 to Ramos. Adios. Spun him around, swinging and missing at the slider. Here's the 1-2 pitch. He just wiped him out with the slider. 3-2. Have a seat. Located a fastball in the top quadrant of the zone away from the left-handed batter. And it's strikeout number 6 for Sale.
21: And the pitch. Swing and a miss. Got him with a breaking ball. Down and in on that back foot breaking ball. The pitch. Swung on and missed. Doesn't matter. That was strikeout number 8 for Sale.
1: Victor Medeiros comes in for Sale to open the 7th. And the first batter he faces is rookie George Lombard Jr.
0: Now the 2-2 pitch. In the air towards right field. Yastrzemski going to go back to the track. He's at the wall. That's out of here. The 21-year-old rookie with his second home run since coming up this week. That extends the Yankee lead to 4-2 here in the 7th.
1: That was the first home run given up by Braves pitching since July 31st. Yes, last Friday. Top of the 8th, and Braves are running out of outs. Brett Hendrick in for the Yankees. One down. Ronald Acuna Jr. at the plate looking to get the Braves a little closer.
0: Here it is to Acuna. He attacks and drives one. Deep left field to the bleachers. Gone! Right over the top of the wall into the first row. Great battle won by Acuna. Zipped it out of here right over the left field wall. It's a one-run game. 4-3 Yankees here in the 8th.
1: It was a laser 109 miles per hour off the bat of Acuna. Bottom of the Yanks, 8th, and the Yanks get that one right back. Danny Young on the mound for the Braves, and the first batter he sees in the inning is Ben Rice.
0: 1-0 to Rice. Rice with a high, deep drive to center, sprinting back Harris, showing us his numbers, to the wall, that's gone. Ben Rice to dead center, put it out there amongst the monuments. His 32nd home run of the year. And the Yankees get that run right back and have a 5-3 lead in the bottom of the 8th.
1: Top of the 9th, still 5-3 Yankees. David Bednar on to finish things off. 2 down, runner at second, and Dominic Smith at the plate looking to draw the Braves a little bit closer.
0: And a 3-2. A swing and a ground ball up the middle and a base hit in the center field. That'll drive in Yastrzemski. It's a one-run game, just like the Yankees last night in the 9th inning, who are down to their final strike and found a way. Dominic Smith and the Braves are down to their final strike here, and Dominic with an RBI single.
1: The next hitter is Drake Baldwin, and he's hoping to extend the rally.
0: Bednar brings it. And Baldwin with a fly ball towards right field, coming in and making the catch is Spencer Jones, and that's the ball game. Well, the Braves score 1 in the 9th inning, but they cannot come all the way back, and the Yankees have won back-to-back games for the first time since the last few days of July. They've taken this series, and the Braves will have to win tomorrow to avoid being swept here in the Bronx. For the Braves in the 9th, 1 run, 1 hit, no errors, 1 man left. Final score, Yankees 5, Braves 4.
1: Your totals for the game for the Braves, 4 runs, 9 hits, and no errors. They went 4-for-9 with runners in scoring position and left 6 on base. For the Yankees, 5 runs, 8 hits, and no errors. They went 1-for-8 with runners in scoring position and left 6 on base. Garrett Cole gets the win. He's 6-5 on the season. 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
1: Welcome back inside the Truist Studios here in the Battery, Atlanta. Braves fall 5-4 to New York Yankees in Game 2 of the three-game set. Walt Weiss tossed out of the game after Chris Sale was charged with a balk that brought in a run in the fifth inning. Here is Braves manager Walt Weiss.
29: Well, Walt, can you take us what you saw with the balk?
30: Sale declared the hitter before that he was going out of the windup. And said he didn't declare after that. He's never done that in his career, so it's a terrible call. I mean, I always try to show the umpires respect, and they know that. But you can't make that call right there.
29: Is it your understanding that it's expected to be declared after every hitter, or that's unusual?
30: He's never done it in his career. The guy's been in the league for 20 years. I mean, that's, there's no explanation cracking down on that, you know. Nobody told anyone, we never heard that. So that's a conversation, that's a memo that, hey, this is going on. You can't make that call right there at that point in the game like that. You can't do it.
31: How much do you think it affected Chris? I mean, the rest of the dugout, everybody at that time?
30: Nothing affects Chris. I mean, he stayed in the game and you know, kept dealing. But it can't happen. That call can't happen.
31: Overall, what do you think of Chris's start?
30: He's great. He's always great. He's a Hall of Famer. So, yeah, we love when he's on the mound. Guys love playing behind him. He's the best.
4: What makes Cole look so good today?
30: What always makes him good. You know, it's a fastball that really plays up. And it's command. You know, it's power and command. And when you have both of those, it's gonna be tough.
29: Yeah. Safe to say you guys are pretty short in the bullpen given the last 2 days.
30: Yeah, well, we started the word today. I mean, the last game in Atlanta was a tough one. The three inning start and then the rain delay. You know, we had to empty the tank that night and then come here. So we've been a little thin, but you know, all those guys down there are capable of getting outs at any point in the game.
31: We always talk about these one-run games, building character, building calluses against a good team. That's probably the case here again, right? For the future.
30: Yeah, I mean, I never have to worry about the mentality of our guys. You know, they compete well every day. And we've been through a lot. Every team goes through a lot. Major League season, you're going to deal with a lot. And we've certainly dealt with our fair share, but our guys are always ready for any challenge.
1: 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When we come back, you'll hear from starting pitcher Chris Sale. 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
12: I'm Carmen Roberts. Iran is reportedly laying out tough demands to reopen the Strait of Hormuz. They include an end to the war, sanctions, the naval blockade, and for the U.S. to withdraw all its forces. Fox's Alex Hogan reports.
17: U.S. officials that they expect that we could have a deal soon, although Vice President J.D. Vance appeared on Fox today, and he says the administration is not there yet.
12: In Washington state, dangerous fire weather is fueling fast-moving wildfires. Commissioner of Public Lands Dave Up the Grove posted on X about the red flag conditions.
19: Please don't be the spark that starts the next fire. Our resources are stretched thin right now. We have 17 major fires burning. We don't need more fires starting.
12: Three fires in the Spokane area have damaged or destroyed more than 900 structures. 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
20: 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Plus, independents favor the Democrat. Another thing Cooper has in his favor is his personal rating. 54% of North Carolinians have a favorable view of him, compared to 40% for Whatley. And by an 8-point margin, more Democrats than Republicans say they're extremely motivated to vote. We hope you're motivated to visit our homepage, foxnews.com/poll. I'm Dana Blanton. That's your poll parade.
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22: In January of 1960, John F. Kennedy announced that he would seek the presidency of the United States, which he won on November 8, 1960, in a narrow victory over Richard Nixon. At 43, he became the youngest U.S. president.
23: In the past 40 months, I have toured every state in the Union, and I have talked to Democrats in all walks of life. My candidacy is therefore based on the conviction that I can win both the nomination and the election. I believe that the Democratic Party has a historic function to perform in the winning of the 1960 election, comparable to the 1932 election. I intend to do my utmost to see that that victory is won.
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25: Decades before America's Declaration of Independence was what Christian author Eric Metaxas calls the revolution before the revolution. It was a battle of ideas over autonomy and authority, as Britain imposed heavy taxes on American colonists to help pay the debt for the French and Indian War. But
34: the American colonists, who were
1: dramatically Christian. They basically said, no, our rights come from God. We govern ourselves. We're self-governing. You don't have the right just to tell us you're going to tax us.
25: In his book, Revolution, Metaxas tells a new account of the birthing of America, including the long-suffering years of the colonists well before 1776. And one of the insights he learned was how the story really is one of good versus evil.
1: It's a story of a Christian culture, which is the 13 colonies, fighting a culture that was very decadent. The British elites were very decadent, irreligious, mocking of the biblical faith of the Americans.
25: For Fox on Faith, Lauren Green, Fox News.

0: Fitness Box Across America with Jimmy Failla. Fired up to talk to this next guest, who is not only a superstar Senate candidate in the great state of Minnesota, but she is the only person in history who has wound up after this on the show after we communicated via direct message on Twitter. Michelle Tafoya is here. Do you realize what a historic first? Now, we know each other a long time. I might be the biggest fan you have. But the odds of anyone in media winding up at a media event with someone who direct messaged them on Twitter, because usually direct messages on Twitter are like, you're fat, you suck, lose my number.
1: Oh my gosh.
0: And here we
1: are. I think it's the only way I have to communicating with you directly, but it's always fun. And you had such a rip, roaring, awesome, killer show last Saturday night. I had to reach out.
0: Oh, come on, Michelle Tafoya. Well, listen, I think I told you this, but the highlight of all my years in showbiz, aside from knowing you, obviously, and all the crass and inappropriate things I've said in your presence over the years and forced you to try not to dignify them, is I basically devoted a good chunk of my monologue last week to a woman who worked at Avis Rent-A-Car who saved my vacation. And she happened to be watching the show. I knew she was a super fan. I mean, I didn't know she'd be watching. I didn't text her and tell her to watch, but she happened to be watching, and it was like a career life highlight. So that was actually a really cool thing that you were a
1: part of. You know what? That kind of stuff comes across as so authentic. You could tell you were very genuine in your gratitude toward her. And I could just envision how hard she was working to make your vacation dream a reality. And she did it. She deserved the shout out. I loved it.
0: Oh, thank you for that. Well, the truth is, this woman working at the Monterey Rental Car Company scoured the state of California for every convertible being returned that week and found me one and called a person and tracked them down. So like I said on the show, thrilled that she made it work, sad that Paul Pelosi crushed it in a hit and run accident. But I don't want to criticize him. I need a stock tip as much as the next guy. You know what I mean?
1: Oh my goodness. Yes.
0: So let's talk Minnesota. By all indications, you're doing great. We love the momentum over here. I always describe you as the Raymond of politics. You know, everybody loves Raymond. Everybody loves Michelle Tafoya. That is a true story.
1: Not everybody. Not everybody. Believe me when I tell you.
0: Well, but what I feel like, Michelle, is I feel like you're running for, in a lot of ways, not against an opponent so much as you're running against a fictitious characterization of what people in your position represent. Does that make sense to you?
1: I think so.
0: Meaning,
1: I think so.
0: Meaning,
1: go ahead.
0: The things people on the right stand for, like when you hear something like, you know, America first, or, you know, support for law enforcement, or maybe a little less fraud in government. None of that is based in a hatred of anything other than the malfeasance dragging down the country.
1: That's precisely it, and very well said. And I think the same can go for instance, making women's sports safe for women.
0: Thank you. I was going to get there.
1: For women.
0: Take it away.
1: Okay. Okay. So we'll wait for that. I'll wait for you to get there. But it's fictitious, right? It's like somehow we're the bad guys. Somehow we're the hateful people when all we're trying to do is protect our daughters and other women in sport. And it's just so basic that it's like there's this weird sense that it's not real. Like we're somehow so bad. We're living in parallel universes right now is the best way I can describe it. And we are so, I hope, and Jimmy, here's what I believe. I believe the majority of people are much more centered and the minorities are at the fringes. Mm-hmm. And that's usually the way that it is, right? And they are the loudest voices.
0: Yeah.
1: But they can be persuasive and they, more than anything, they can persuade people to cower and shut up and, you know, go in the corner and not speak their mind and not voice their opinions or their beliefs. And that's really where the silencing happens is the dangerous part. And I couldn't take it anymore. And that's why I decided to get in.
0: No, and good for you, because that is the biggest truth about right now is they've successfully created a gap between what people believe to be true and what they're willing to say in public. Meaning the average person, this is over an 80% issue, believes it's true that men have an advantage over women in sports. But 80% of the country isn't willing to be Sophie Cunningham. And it's crazy to me. And especially to have this conversation with you, because in your own right, you are a pioneer of sort for women everywhere, because you were very much in the minority when you broke into NFL sideline reporting. Okay. And opened so many doors for so many other people, so much so that we have things like a WNBA, which the last I checked, the W did stand for women. No,
1: it does. It does. It's not TWNBA. It's WNBA. And that means women. And women are women. And so when people try to come out and say trans women are women, well, if that were the case, you wouldn't need the term trans in front of it. And trans women are biologically male and they have an unfair advantage, period, the end. It's just, but you know, look at Sophie Cunningham out there on an island, really, in the league. And she, I love her willingness so much because it takes courage. It takes spine, right? And even yesterday or today, a New York Times sports podcast ripped her up and down, saying what she was doing was a grift. That she was looking for the next spot on the Republican, know, the RNC stage. No, she's not. No, and I would suggest, well, if what she's doing is a grift, then isn't what you're doing a grift on the opposite side? I mean, we could accuse you of the same thing, and you're not willing to accept that. So why don't you just accept that this is a woman with convictions?
0: Yeah.
1: She's got her value set, and she's willing to stand up for them. Great. Why is that so hard to accept? And by the way, she's not alone, but she is alone in terms of active professional athletes willing to say what she is willing to say. Someone asked me, Jimmy, does this open the door more for more pro athletes to do it, or does it close the door? And it's a great question because she's taking so much crap for this that others may go, oh, see, she was the canary in the coal mine. I don't want to go there.
0: Yeah.
1: Or others may say, damn it, this is so unfair. I'm going to join her. And I hope the latter is true.
0: Yeah, that'd be the best case scenario. Michelle Tafoya is on the line, superstar Senate candidate out of the great state of Minnesota. It's like we all have the viral clip of Serena Williams saying she didn't want to scrimmage a man because she thought she'd get shut out in less than 5 minutes. But Serena Williams can't really say that right now and probably safely hold on to endorsements and stuff because the backlash against Nike would be that severe. And that's not like free speech or a genuine good faith conversation. That's just a social pressure campaign. It's almost emotional blackmail because they're saying if you don't agree with us, you're like a murderer, which is obviously not the case.
1: And not only do you disagree, you're just a bad person. And in fact, they've gone so far as to call Sophie a racist, a white supremacist.
0: Oh, it's so exhausting because it's so intellectually lazy. And even like, you know, I'll give Stephen A. Smith credit because he said what a lot of us have said. Okay, you can be pro-fairness and it doesn't make you anti-trans. You know, somebody trans could play in another division, you know, is what I think should ultimately happen. But it's so cheap. And the only other woman who said something, Aryna Sabalenka, who's the number one WTP tennis player in the world, said they shouldn't be playing against men either. So congratulations to her on never getting booked on TV again.
1: Well, shoot. Yeah.
0: She's got a.
1: She can come on your show, I bet.
0: She can hang out all night, man. She'd do great on my show. She'd have to put up with my wife is all. But that's okay. I'm kidding.
1: Jenny's the best.
0: It is so funny to Tafoya, because everywhere I go, she is such a bigger ambassador to my own brand than I am. I was in the White House recently. I had no intentions of meeting the president. I was just trying to get my cocaine out of the lockers. And it was the first thing when I ran into the president that came up. He loves Jenny because he watches her on TV. And I was like, it's great. Because you know what it does? And this is brilliant. I didn't do this by design. But if you have like a likable country girl who grew up on a dairy farm that's hard to root against, it makes my show look so much more wholesome than it is. Like so much more.
1: Lincoln helps with that too.
0: Of course he does. But that's the point. People come up to me. People come up to me and they're like, you know, I like your show because it's wholesome. You have your family on. I'm like, dude, we were just clubbing a baby seal before we went to commercial. I'm kidding.
1: And did you hear how many times I was bleeped, by the way? Wholesome city.
0: So give me this in Minnesota.
1: It's a great show.
0: Are the girl moms of Minnesota gravitating to your cause on this issue? What's been the feedback?
1: Yeah, you know, it was interesting, and people probably saw it last Sunday. Jennifer Say, former president of Levi's and now XXXY Athletics, which, by the way, a shirt that says XX does not equal XY is not transphobic.
0: Yeah.
1: Okay, New York Times, it is not transphobic. It is a fact. It's a fact. Mm-hmm. So we were, you know, we were down there, we were wearing our shirts. The New York Times called them transphobic, whatever. Mm-hmm. And we were saying, you know, we support Sophie Cunningham. She was there to play against the Lynx. And we outnumbered our counter protest probably by about 10 to 1.
0: Wow.
1: And so that was good. But they were really loud. They had their bullhorns. They were playing their siren through the bullhorns, et cetera. But I even had people come up to me. We had a couple of women down there who had a sign that said Democrats for Title IX. Mm-hmm. Another woman came up to me and she said, I'm a Democrat, but this issue is one I'm willing to go to the mat for. Wow. So I not only moms, oh, dads, you get dads yeah. started about this. They are into it.
0: Yeah. And they should be, because you understand, it's like so many people fought to get us to this place where there was a level playing field for girls. Like, I always think of the movie A League of Their Own. Okay. Yeah, yeah. In the remake, there refers to one guy who shows up and plays on the team. It's Frodo.
1: Think about that film. That was a really good movie.
0: No and kidding.
1: It spoke to the issue 100%.
0: Uh-huh.
1: And so, yeah, you know, I was a little kid when mm-hmm. Title IX passed. I was the youngest of four, one boy, three girls. Mm-hmm. I'm going to say it. My mm-hmm. Hispanic father mm-hmm. came to me and said, you are going to have opportunities your mom never had, your aunties never had. You get to play sports now and all that. He coached his three daughters. He was all about this for us. And I would contend that people like myself, Leslie Visser, Hannah Storm, Robin Roberts, go down the line, would not necessarily have had access to our jobs if it had not been for Title IX.
0: Yeah.
1: We were now able to participate in sports, able to become conversant in sports and do all of those things. And I think Title IX had a hell of a lot to do with it. So I'm grateful for it. And we can't just ignore that.
0: Yes.
1: And say suddenly there's this new group, which is a tiny, tiny minority of the mm-hmm. population, should have rights that are greater than women's.
0: Yeah, it's so spot on. We're talking to Michelle Tafoya, Republican Senate candidate out in Minnesota. And that's my point, is that modern feminism is erasing the gains.
1: It is.
0: It's so bizarre.
1: It's really bizarre. The WNBA is at the moment the place where there's a firestorm, right? Because yeah. you've got Sophie Cunningham and you've got all these WNBA coaches wearing their t-shirts or coming out and saying, I support inclusivity. Fine. You can be inclusive, coach. But guess what? You only have 12 spots on your roster.
0: Yep.
1: So which one are you going to give up so you can accept a man on your roster? Who are you willing to sacrifice yeah. at this altar? It's the WNBA. Mm-hmm. And by the way, when the Minnesota coach wore that, you know, protect or trans kids belong.
0: Uh-huh.
1: This has nothing to do with kids
0: yeah.
1: and why kids are being mm-hmm. rolled into this controversy and brought into this ideology is beyond. I think I know what it's all about, but yeah. it makes me really angry.
0: Yeah, it drives me crazy, because if a kid harbors those beliefs, they're not trapped in the wrong body. They're trapped in the wrong classroom or the wrong house, you know, yes. because you can't adopt that worldview unless there's a trusted adult that's you know, right. repetitively beating it into you, you know, intellectually, which is a frustration. Yeah. But is there a silver lining to this? And that if the WNBA lets men in, we finally have a league where Bronny James can compete.
1: Would he still be called Bronny James, do you think? Or would
0: Bronda.
1: He change his name?
0: Help me, Bronda.
1: Brianna? I don't know. Have you seen the highlights of this player over in France?
0: Yes.
1: Named Julie, and I can't remember the last name. I honestly can't remember.
0: Uh-huh. Fair.
1: And who said if the WNBA called, they wouldn't say no.
0: Yeah.
1: I'm, and this person is like just muscle mass
0: jacked.
1: And all the rest,
0: yep.
1: you know, leading the league and, you know, is a defensive player of the year, player of the year. And it's like, what?
0: Yeah.
1: How can you with a good conscience say that a biological man should come into a women's league and become most valuable player in a women's league? It's absurd to me. We're in Alice in Wonderland right now. We are.
0: No, you're not wrong. It is. It drives me crazy. But yes, the liberals are going to remake Rocky III, and Mr. T is going to become Mrs. T, and he's going to fight Adrian instead of Rocky. It's going to be a whole disaster. You know,
1: that I don't see the box office doing well there, Jimmy.
0: All right. There went my appearance on Shark Tank with guest host Michelle Tafoya. The fellas love you. Keep playing good ball out there.
1: We're going to try. Give the fellas all my best. I can't. Lincoln's off to college, right?
0: Yeah, he leaves in about three more weeks.
1: Are you going to cry?
0: I will be beat up. I promise I will. It's so funny.
1: Will Jenny cry?
0: Jenny's crying right now. I mean, she's married
1: to
0: this.
1: How long a drive is it? Where's he? How far away will he be?
0: About 4 hours. So
1: okay.
0: Sizable enough. And, you know, he's going to be a phys ed major. He is actually a lifeguard right now. So like he's in shape. Like he is. And I, you know, I hope he can go to college and stay that locked in, because they do hand you a meal card and a keg party 3 nights a week. But if he comes home in that kind of shape, look out, world.
1: Well, you know what? If it's freshman 10, they all go through it. And then after their sophomore year, they go, wait, what did I just do? And they then they become super, super athletes again. So I wish him well. And I wish you and Jenny well as you navigate. I hate that word.
0: I know.
1: As you embark on this new time, you know, you can go back to being just you, the little comfortable, cute little couple that you are.
0: Oh, I love that. So we're going to eat a lot of fast food and fight again. It's going to be great. I'm kidding. Here we go. I'll see Jenny at Chick-fil-A and couples counseling. I kid. Michelle Tafoya, where can they go to see more of you?
1: MichelleTafoya.com. Follow me on X. Follow me on Instagram. Follow us on wherever. And thank you. MichelleTafoya.com. You can donate if you want to help keep the Senate Republican. We'd love to have your help.
0: Amen. We love it, Michelle. We'll see you soon. You're the best.
1: Thank you, Jimmy.
0: I love you. Bye. The great Michelle Tafoya. There she goes. There we go. Back after this.
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6: 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It appears by its own numbers, the U.S. government seems insolvent. 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
10: I'm Gianna Gelosi with your Fox True Crime Minute. Oregon investigators are raising new concerns over how Astrid Bridges died over 30 years ago. Back on July 2nd, 1993, first responders went to Bridges' home in Gresham after Astrid's husband, John, found her unresponsive outside. Police ruled Astrid's death accidental. She was 45 years old. Investigators say, though, the story sounded familiar. 20 years prior, in July of 1976, John Bridges called Louisville police, saying he found his first wife, Joyce, unresponsive in their home. Joyce Bridges was exhumed in 2015 for an autopsy, and her death was ruled a homicide. Earlier this summer, back in Oregon, the medical examiner re-examined Astrid's injuries and reclassified her death as a homicide, too, launching a new investigation into her death. Investigators in either jurisdiction have not revealed how either woman died. John Bridges is now 86 years old and living in Missouri. Police say they've interviewed him and served a search warrant and consider him a suspect in Astrid's murder. There's more on this story at foxnews.com or subscribe to the Fox True Crime Podcast. I'm Gianna Gelosi with your Fox True Crime Minute.

0: Tafoya, Michelle Tafoya.com, Senate candidate out in the great state of Minnesota. The reason we are dying to have her on today is Michelle Tafoya is one of the true women's pioneers in sports. Like, on the heels of the passage of Title IX, where women were now actively welcomed into the world of sports, that opened the door to women actually covering sports. Like, you know, when you turn on ESPN Sunday Night Baseball now, or NBC in this case, because they changed contracts, and you hear a woman in the broadcast booth, Michelle Tafoya is the one who made that possible. Michelle Tafoya was an NFL sideline reporter in the very infancy of such things, when the men didn't even want women there. So they were harassing them, giving them a hard time, and she really had to fight to be accepted and stand her ground on the merits of her reporting skills. So to be sitting in a world where you're one of the people who made all this progress on behalf of female athletes, and now you've got female athletes like, let the boys come and play just the same. I mean, come on, man. Weapons grade, stupid. We're going to discuss it in the next hour. We have a lot to get into. And I've got a stunning stat, and it's not a Fox stat. It's actually an MSNBC stat on socialism that I don't bet on these things. You know, like you could bet it on Poly Market. You can go on Predictor, Kalshi, whatever the hell it is. But if I was still a betting man, I think I know what I'm supposed to do in the midterms based on this poll. I'll share some insights. In the meantime, the only way I gamble nowadays is if I eat one of those chicken kebabs in Times Square. But we'll do the real thing when we come back.
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6: A list of demands. I'm Carmen Roberts, Fox News. Iran complicates negotiations to reopen the Strait of Hormuz by issuing tough demands that the U.S. may refuse. Fox's Steve Harrigan has more from Tel Aviv.
7: From Iran, more mixed messages on their progress. Some hardliners making extreme demands they say must be met before any deal is made. Some commentators say even if Iran does sign a deal, they may not uphold what they sign. A key sticking point will be control over the Strait of Hormuz. How much leverage could Iran have, both in controlling the type of ships that pass through and possibly leveling fees or transit payments on those ships? That's something the U.S. has rejected.
6: A top Iranian official laid out a series of demands for opening the strait, including an end to the war, to sanctions, to the naval blockade, and for the U.S. to withdraw its forces. This as the United Arab Emirates said Iran launched a missile attack on one of its ships. Former President Biden's prostate cancer is getting worse.
8: Hunter Biden tells the BBC his father's cancer has spread further and is now, quote, very painful and debilitating in many respects. He says it's difficult for the family to watch the 83-year-old former president suffer, adding that his father rarely complains. Former President Biden was diagnosed last year with an aggressive form of prostate cancer that has already spread to his bones. He has since undergone radiation and hormone therapy while continuing to make some public appearances. Hunter says his father remains focused on his treatment and spending time with his family. Matt Murphy, Fox News.
6: And just before dawn, the Senate confirmed Todd Blanch as the next Attorney General of the United States. That was a 50-49 vote, and it could free him to pursue the Trump administration's agenda even more aggressively. 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
10: Temperatures being 30 degrees above average.
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6: A massive Utah wildfire is keeping emergency crews from reaching the site of a helicopter crash. Yesterday's crash sparked another fire that merged with an existing blaze, now burning nearly 174 square miles. Fire officials said this afternoon they decided not to place additional lives at risk to retrieve the bodies of the pilot and the crew member. Moscow launches a series of deadly strikes toward Kyiv. Fox's Stephanie Bennett reports from London.
13: Four people were killed in that strike, including a child, as Russia unleashes another lethal set of strikes across the country. Several others were also injured. Now, President Vladimir Zelensky says two grandparents and their

0: Their three-year-old grandson were killed after those drones destroyed their home just north of Kyiv. The child's parents, his brother, and a neighbor ran to help, but they were injured after a second strike. Meanwhile, Ukraine continues to target Russia's oil refineries, causing fuel shortages. Several injured there. President Zelensky is visiting Serbia right now, a country that has maintained friendly relations with Russia. Both countries discuss seeking EU membership and pledged closer economic ties.
1: And this comes as Ukrainian President Zelensky calls on Western allies to continue pursuing Russian President Putin. And former Vice President Kamala Harris says that the Trump administration does not understand what it means to be an American.
2: They don't understand our character. They don't understand our values. And they certainly do not understand that we, the American people, do not surrender our power without a fight.
1: And the former vice president speaking yesterday to a group in New Orleans. Republicans characterize her messaging as an effort to distance herself from past policy failures. I'm Carmen Roberts, and this is Fox News.
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7: A few thunderstorms still around this evening. We'll keep it partly cloudy overnight tonight. Patchy fog tomorrow morning, low in the mid-70s. Tomorrow, mostly sunny. Isolated storms in the afternoon with a high of 94. It'll feel like 103. Mostly sunny, mid-90s on Monday. I'm Georgia WeatherNet meteorologist KJ Allen.
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0: to revisit the Electoral College. 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
5: All right, thanks, Scott Shannon. 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If you want to be a part of the program, what's really sad, and this does dovetail into Election Day, and I think the most important midterm elections in our lifetime, is now we have 30-some-odd DSA, communists, Bolsheviks, statists, you know, that believe in this spread-the-wealth mentality, Green New Deal, wide-open borders, all the things that we have been chronicling day in and day out on the show, and that they're all there, and they're all, you know, they're all running for office, and why I keep saying it's the most important midterm in our lifetime. And that's where my full focus is going to be now until Election Day, a little over 3 months now that we have this. And, you know, there are people that want to believe and put their faith, their hope, their trust in government. And I ask you to critically answer some questions. Do you think that your schools are run well? We pay more per capita per student than any industrialized country in the world with the worst results. How did those Obamacare keep your doctor plan and save on average $2,500 per family per year workout? Millions lost doctors, millions lost plans. Average person paying over 300% more, and over 40% of the country has one Obamacare exchange option. That's it. The Social Security lockbox, they raided it, they spent it. The same government that has given us trillions and trillions in debt that we will pass on to our children and our grandchildren. And I ask, why do people put their faith, hope, trust, belief in government? And then they want to give power to the defund, dismantle, open borders, eliminate the presidency, the Senate, pack the courts, democratic radical socialists, because that's where they are. Well, if you look at one other issue, if you want to put your trust in government, let's take a trip down memory lane and let's listen to Joe Biden and Dr. Anthony Fauci. 2021 telling you, if you got the vaccine, you will not get COVID and you will not pass it on to others. Listen,
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7: 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In other words, you become a dead end to the virus.
5: Dead end to the virus. And many believed. Listen to the experts. Listen to the doctors. Turned out to be false. And by the way, I think there's evidence emerging that they knew it was false. Here's Fauci dodging questions when asked by a Fox News reporter on Friday, you know, about why he's pleading the fifth. Listen.
8: Dr. Fauci, do you regret the way you handled the hearing, pleading the fifth so much? Is there anything you would do differently on COVID, sir?
5: Nothing but silence. Crickets. Now, we have a 2022 clip of Fauci claiming a majority of scientists believe that COVID occurred naturally. And then the big lie, well, we think it's likely came from a wet market and bat. Nobody that knew believed it. And if you suggested that we funded it, you know, in other words, you paid for COVID at the end of the day. But here's Fauci.
9: If you look at what scientists from all over the world, and the conspiracy is that I sort of have these scientists on a string and I'm telling them what to do. Did you ever try and figure out what a German or a Swedish scientist would tell me if I told them what to do? Mm-hmm. I don't think it's for public consumption what they would tell me to go. They don't listen. They are of their own independent mind. And the vast majority of those people feel that you want to keep an open mind, that it should have been anything that happened. But the evidence that they have been working on for years strongly favors a natural occurrence. Does that mean It couldn't be a lab leak. Absolutely. I have a totally open mind to that. Mm. But an open mind doesn't mean there's equal probabilities of something happening, because you've got to look at what is the evidence and what are the data for one thing versus another. The scientists who wrote those papers in Science and Cell, they have pretty definitive data that these animals, which were outlawed and not allowed to be in a market where people can be in contact with them, were actually brought there because they bring in a lot of money. People buy them for ceremonial dinners, and yet they deny that. That's the thing that you really want them to come clean on.
5: This is personal for our next guest, Nicole Parker. She is the author of The Two FBIs, The Bravery and Betrayal I Saw in My Time at the Bureau, now often a Fox News contributor. And she pointed out that, you know, the crucial role the COVID scam and the cover up, and she was an FBI special agent at the time, and she would have no part of it, no mask, no vaccine. Remember Fauci was laughing at the idea that a mask would work. Oh, mask isn't going to work. Maybe it'll stop one little droplet or two. And then it was one mask, then two masks, then maybe even three masks. It was crazy. And if you read the Fauci diary entry, Rand Paul put this out, officials would not admit the vaccine was not stopping the spread because it might weaken the legal case for mandates. That's not science. Never mind ignoring the science of natural immunity. Nicole Parker joins us now. This became a huge issue for athletes. They weren't allowed to play their sport. This became an issue for in-person learning. This became an issue for people that put their heart and their soul and every penny they ever saved into a business like a restaurant. So why don't you explain what you had to deal with at the time?
10: Sean, thank you for having me. I think it's very important. People say, you know what, that was in the past. No, that actually wasn't in the past. The detrimental effects are still in full force in 2026 today. I can tell you I was an FBI special agent in the Miami division. And this, again, was around the time frame of the COVID. We called it the COVID craze at the FBI. It hit an all-time high under the Biden administration. They started coming in and saying, you know, you've got to have the vaccine. You've got to wear the mask. There was a mask mandate. Sean, you know that I lost my best friend in the FBI, Special Agent Laura Schwarzenberger, February 2nd of 2021 under the Biden administration. And I can tell you that they were more concerned about COVID during that time frame than they were about the loss of two special agents. And it was over the top. We had to go to a memorial service. We had the honor and privilege to go to a memorial service for our two fallen agents at Hard Rock Stadium right here in Miami. And they literally sent an email out to FBI Miami stating that we had to wear masks at all times while we were commuting to and from the memorial. If you were with other people in the car, you had to have a mask on. You had to have the air conditioning on. You should have the windows lowered. You should not be eating anything. If you did, you could lower your mask and then raise it back over your mouth as soon as you were done swallowing the food. I mean, it was disgusting. And we had just lost two of our agents who were out there protecting children who were killed in the line of duty. And so, again, for us, it was very personal. I can tell you that the FBI has some very amazing employees, and I refer to them as FBI One. And under the Biden administration, they had opened up an investigation regarding the origins of COVID. And I know this because there were many conversations with people, and they're still talking about it now. It was under the weapons of mass destruction area of the FBI, which, you know, they would investigate things of this sort. Their directive is to investigate weapons that are designed to cause death or serious injury through toxic or poisonous chemicals, or a weapon that contains a biological agent or toxin. So this is something that the FBI has been investigating for years. And the FBI hires the best scientists around. Okay, these are people that have PhDs in molecular biology and immunology. They know what they are doing. And the FBI did. They originally opened up an investigation into the origins of COVID, you know, early 2020, late 2020, around that time frame. And they were working feverishly to get results and to see what happened. And I can tell you that the results that were coming back from the FBI seemed to make it look, and it appeared through information, witnesses, and evidence that it came from a lab. But all the other, you know, intel community individuals, you know, they were, no, not from a lab. We think it's from a wet market, things of that sort. Finally, then FBI Director Christopher Wray back in 2023 went before and the Congress and said, you know, we have with moderate belief that it did come from a lab. But I can tell you that the problem internally at the FBI was that those that are tasked and have the knowledge, okay, these are experts in this field, and they are discovering evidence and truth. And because of politics and FBI too, and certain individuals at the highest level ranks of the FBI, they were basically shut down. Okay. At the time, there were certain individuals, and I won't name their names, but very high level, they didn't want any political prosecutions to come from this investigation. In fact, they reached out to the individual office who opened the investigation and said, why are you doing this? Who authorized this? What are you doing? And he wanted it completely quashed. He wanted it shut down. He wanted it gone. And basically, this is the same individual at the FBI who would not prosecute election crimes, BLM riots, you know, the COVID origins. They didn't want to be involved in that, but yet they were pushing vigorously for the January 6th misdemeanor prosecutions. And so it just was this continuous pattern at the FBI. And I think we all see now why the Otto Penn preemptive pardon in the final hour of Biden's administration was absolutely crucial to protecting Dr. Fauci and anyone else from, specifically Dr. Fauci, from any accountability. And I don't know if people realize, but that pardon was given on January 20th. That was on Inauguration Day when Trump was about to, you know, take the oath to become our next president again. And FBI 2 specifically played, I believe, and many others at the FBI believe that there were high-level individuals that played key roles in ensuring that there would be no accountability and that the American people continued to be lied to regarding the origins of COVID. And again, we can thank Tulsi Gabbard. We can thank whistleblowers. We can thank FBI 1. We can thank Rand Paul, Senator Johnson. There are many individuals who want the truth to come to light. But one thing I can say is even at the FBI, we were told to trust the science, mask mandates, get the vaccine. I myself am a woman of faith, and something did not sit well with me. And I think that's what made me a good FBI agent, because I can see through the nonsense. I prayed about it. I said, I'm not going to do this. My answer was no. I submitted a religious exemption. I had to go up to Washington, D.C. to people I don't even know. Sean, they were going to determine the legitimacy of my closely held faithful belief to see if it met the FBI's criteria that I would not have to get the vaccine.
5: That is so outrageous to me. All right, quick break, right back. We'll have more with Nicole Parker on the other side, author of The Two FBIs, The Bravery and Betrayal I Saw in My Time at the Bureau. Later on, the AG of my free state of Florida talking about going after Anthony Fauci. We'll update you on that straight ahead. And your calls coming up next, 800-941-SHAWN is our number this Monday.
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11: Just go to their website, the letter T, the number 2, the letter T.org.
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0: right, we continue our final moments with Nicole Parker. She wrote the book, The Two FBIs, The Bravery and Betrayal I Saw in My Time at the Bureau. I mean, everybody has their story. I mean, it's frustrating the amount of pressure that was brought to bear on me to tell my audience to get a vaccine. I'm not a medical doctor. I won't play one on radio or TV. I don't know anything about anybody that's listening or watching. I don't know their medical condition, their medical history, comorbidities they may have, pre-existing conditions they may have. And I was excoriated, and articles were written that if people listen to my advice, they die. And I'm like, I in good conscience, would not listen to them. I just refused.
1: And I can tell you that the truth always comes to light. The truth will make you free. You know what? There may be a preemptive auto pen pardon, but you know what? We will all face our maker one day. And I think this teaches the American people a very important lesson. Don't just trust the science. Trust your gut and trust in God. And that's what bothered me about the FBI, is that they were not only behind the scenes, high-level executives, particularly one that wanted to shut down the COVID origins investigation and make sure that there was no accountability. But at the same time, they were more concerned about the restrictions of FBI employees internally. I can't tell you how many hours were wasted by employees who should be investigating violent crime, human trafficking, crimes against children, but instead they were off taking COVID tests. And I just thought it was absolutely reprehensible, and the lack of accountability, it's just wrong. And the only way I can reconcile it in my mind, Sean, is that, like I said, we will all face our maker one day. I was working on human trafficking at the time to look at the detriment that it caused to children, young children that were forced to go onto Zoom.
0: It was terrible.
1: Their devices all day. Do you think that that's not where human traffickers prey on juveniles? It was
0: your whole story, and only because of the constraints of time, Nicole, but your whole story, you signed up to be an FBI agent after 9/11. This was a passion of yours. You were making a lot of money on Wall Street, very successful. And you do this, and then you're put in this position. It is so outrageous. This is why good people don't want to serve. It really is sad. We will talk more about it. Thank you for being with us. Thank you for sharing your story. We really appreciate it.
1: Thank you so much, and God bless y'all.
0: You too. All right, God bless. 800-941-SEAN if you want to be a part of the program. 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
7: I'm Ann Carrick. New demands from Iran to open the Strait of Hormuz as negotiations continue this weekend with the U.S. Fox's Jill Nato.
8: The council issued a statement saying the U.S. must never threaten Iran again and must permanently end the war. The council also said the U.S. must lift the naval blockade of Iranian ports and withdraw its military from the area.
7: There's also a demand for war damage compensation, one of the items addressed in the memo of understanding. Former President Joe Biden's prostate cancer has metastasized, spread to his bones, and is causing him pain, according to his son, Hunter Biden. The former president revealed his cancer diagnosis in May of last year, less than 4 months after he left the White House. He continues to speak out on public issues and plans to publish a memoir after the midterms. 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
6: WALG Albany weather.
3: A few thunderstorms still around this evening. We'll keep it partly cloudy overnight tonight. Patchy fog tomorrow morning, low in the mid-70s. Tomorrow, mostly sunny, isolated storms in the afternoon with a high of 94. It'll feel like 103. Mostly sunny, mid-90s on Monday. I'm Georgia WeatherNet meteorologist KJ Allen.
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0: Our legal experts on this show and others that I have, that I respect and I've read their commentary on, number one, think there are a couple of challenges as it relates to Dr. Fauci invoking the Fifth Amendment some 111 times last week. One, the legitimacy of the pardon that was given to him by Joe Biden in his final hours as president. Was it an auto pen pardon or did he sign it? I think that's more on the fringe level. The second thing that I think is probably, assuming that pardon holds up, and, you know, that part, look, the power of the pardon is absolute. I just believe that. I stand by that. It just is a fact. However, a pardon on the federal level does not prohibit states from doing their own investigations and holding people accountable for their actions and the impact that their policies slash lies slash potential crimes may have had on the people of their respective states. Now, the Attorney General of my free state of Florida, James Uthmeyer, is going to join us in a minute. But just to remind you, last week, here's Anthony Fauci. You know, this is just some of the many times he invoked the Fifth Amendment.
17: Although it pains me to do so, because of the respect I have for the legislative branch of government and my decades-long record of cooperating with Congress, under the advice of my attorneys, I will invoke my right under the Fifth Amendment of the Constitution to refrain from answering your questions.
18: Do you have that in front of you?
17: On the advice of counsel, I respectfully decline to answer based upon my rights under the Fifth Amendment of the Constitution.
18: Let the record record that the witness has refused to answer whether there's a folder in front of him.
19: Did you partner with Bill Gates on global health initiatives or vaccines?
17: On the advice of counsel, I respectfully decline to answer based upon my rights under the Fifth Amendment to the Constitution.
19: Just apologize
20: to the people who you harmed through your actions. Will you say, do you have the dignity to just say you're sorry?
17: On the advice of counsel, I respectfully decline to answer based upon my rights under the Fifth Amendment to the Constitution.
0: Now, there's also the legitimacy question is, once you're granted a pardon, do you have the right to invoke the Fifth Amendment? Now, there are varying legal scholars that have different points of view on that. But I think Greg Jarrett summarized it best. The reason he's invoking the Fifth after saying in 2022 he would never do it is because they recognize, his lawyers recognize, that there are likely going to be states that will start investigating him. And I'm very proud of my state, the free state of Florida, is the first to do so. And James Uthmeyer joins us now, the first attorney general to exercise his state's rights to reveal the truth behind Fauci's crimes or potential crimes with the evidence that we heard last week. The federal pardon, you know, are they protecting? Is Joe Biden protecting? If this pardon is held up, in fact, will it protect Anthony Fauci from things that he knew, revealed, for example, in Rand Paul's book, that he, and then telling the public something very different? And as a result, people, the public, making decisions based on what he knew was false information. He's the highest paid government employee at the time. Anyway, Florida Attorney General James Uthmeyer joins us. Why do I believe you're going to be the first of many, as per usual? Because you're doing a great job here in the free state of Florida, but I suspect that there are going to be many other states that follow your lead.
21: Sean, thanks for having me. Yeah, I think you're right. I've been talking to a lot of my colleagues, and they're certainly interested in discovering the truth. We want to get down to what really happened. I think Senator Rand Paul, God bless him, he revealed a lot of new revelations that confirmed what a lot of people always thought, that Dr. Fauci was lying, that he was deceiving the American people, that he had major doubts Privately, he's expressed, and we now know, about the safety and efficacy of these so-called medical treatments, including whether or not they should be injected into children. But as everybody knows, he was so concerned about book deals and fame and publicly, he didn't reveal a lot of those doubts. Instead, he was demanding that schools be closed, churches be closed, businesses be closed. So we're going to look. We now know there's deception. We certainly know there's injury, a lot of it. We're going to look at the personal gain, what type of financial benefits he had on the side, and there could be state issues. Nothing's off the table.
0: Well, you were shocked as I was at, you know, what a narcissist, egomaniac he came off as in his own diaries. Julia Roberts reached out to me today. I might be the sexiest man alive on this magazine, and all of this bizarre stuff in the middle of a pandemic. I was a little shocked by that.
21: You know, I wasn't surprised. I was angry. You know, a lot of people suffered because of what he did. You know, I couldn't be with my wife during a lot of the birth of our first child because of these COVID protocols. We've seen healthy athletes dying on courts, falling over, passing out after getting the injections.
0: By the way, that's from myocarditis. People need to understand that. That was very real, especially for athletes.
21: It absolutely was. The side effects on kids, not to mention the learning loss, the harms from masks, the billions and billions sucked out of our economy due to a lot of these mandates that were not based on real science. So there's a lot of injury. You know, I'm angry. Americans are angry. We need to get to the truth of it. And I think the revelations from the last couple of weeks give us a lot of new facts from which to base our investigations.
0: Rand Paul's book, and we had him on when the book was initially released, showed a flurry, and I don't know if you've had the time to look at it yet. I would strongly recommend that you do, a flurry of communication between Fauci and this is in the earliest days of COVID, even before people fully understood how bad this was going to be, that, in fact, they were talking about a number of things because they knew about the Eco Health Alliance, and the NIH, it turns out, funded the Eco Health Alliance. The Eco Health Alliance, they also knew, was funding the Wuhan Virology Lab, known for gain-of-function research and coronavirus research. In 2012, Fauci famously said, even if it caused a worldwide pandemic, he still supports gain-of-function research. Rand Paul put out a X post that he said they told the public a COVID lab leak wasn't plausible. Their own private messages say just the opposite. And he said, I'm launching the reading room where the public now can review records related to my ongoing investigation, not just conclusions, but the actual documents. If, in fact, they knew this and they lied to the American people specifically, is there any criminal liability, and how does it work with him if now he has probably an auto pen pardon? Let's assume that that is upheld as being legitimate, and there are questions there. How, as a state attorney general, do you go about a criminal investigation into all of this? And what are the things specifically that you're looking for in terms of potential charges?
21: Sure. Well, if a lot of this is proven true, it shows that while acting as a government employee, and yes, there are immunities and a lot of legal protections for government employees, but while in that position, he's saying a lot of things that he knows to be false. That it's clear dishonesty, deception. There's injury. That's the easiest thing to prove here. So we really need to look at a lot of these independent relationships, the research grants, who's receiving money at what time. I think Senator Josh Hawley highlighted well a lot of the independent monetary gains that Dr. Fauci was focused on. This could lead to civil liability. It could lead to criminal liability. Again, in Florida, nothing's off the table. We're going to investigate to the fullest any and all violations of Florida law. And no presidential pardon can provide immunity from state law liability. And he may still be liable for federal things, dishonesty before Congress, perjury. I don't believe the pardon, even, you know, if you do say the auto pen is valid, and we have our questions there, but if you treat it as valid, I don't think it's going to be so robust as to protect them from every single thing the federal government could look at, but certainly not state law issues.
0: All right, quick break. We'll come right back. More with the Florida Attorney General now fully criminally investigating Dr. Anthony Fauci on state charges. More with the Attorney General coming up. Then your call straight ahead, 800-941-SHAWN this Monday.
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0: I know the headlines change, the threats facing Israel and their survival, that does remain. 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

0: Continue now with the Attorney General, my free state of Florida, James Uthmeyer, is with us, investigating now on the state level, Anthony Fauci. Then we'll get to your calls, 800-941-SHAWN. The one thing that I told people, and everyone wanted me to tell everybody whether to get the shot or not, and Attorney General Uthmeyer, I was being pressured to tell people on my shows what to do. I'm not a doctor. I don't know anything about their medical health. I'm not in any position to offer that advice. And it was emergency authorization anyway. However, I did tell people that got COVID, the one thing that seemed to show the most promise was something called monoclonal antibodies. And then after a lot of research, Florida was giving it to anybody that got COVID for free while they were being made. And that seemed to be the most effective treatment of all of them.
1: That's right. Look, we didn't want to force people to get vaccinated or not. We believe in individual liberty. Even back then, before we know all that we know now, there were questions about whether or not these things were foolproof and safe. There were questions about the speed at which they were rolled out, the use of new mRNA technologies. But we also wanted to have treatment options. We were the first state for a while, the only state focused on things like monoclonals, where people got it and wanted to go get treatment, we'd have it. And even after getting so many doses, the federal government started telling us they weren't going to give us as many new doses. And, you know, they wanted to save them for other states that were not using them, which we thought was indicative of them not liking that we took another approach. And, you know, we're speaking common sense in the free state of Florida. I was the governor's chief of staff at the time, and I got to tell you, it was a great example in leadership to do what you think is right, to follow actual data, even in the face of a hostile press, a hostile so-called expert industry. And nevertheless, Florida has ended up, you know, the number one state in almost every meaningful metric, from economy to education to infrastructure to you name it, coming out of COVID. We're the free state of Florida now because of that story.
0: Well, I mean, and thank God, and Governor DeSantis, I think, was so unfairly criticized. Nobody's ever come back and apologized to him. And you were working closely with the governor at the time, and you were a part of those brave decisions. Thank you for that. And you know, I know I speak on behalf of the people of Florida in saying so. What are the next steps? Where do you go from here?
1: Well, I'm going to head up to D.C. Tomorrow evening. I'm going to be up there on Wednesday. Senator Rand Paul has agreed to turn over all evidence he's got to help us with our inquiry. Senator Josh Hawley's been very, you know, over the top, willing to help out. These people want to get to the bottom of this, seek truth. And without their, you know, continued leadership in this area, I think a lot of people just wanted to sweep this under the rug. But it's a key part of American history. A lot of people were duped and taken advantage of. We always want to find accountability in Florida. I'm not saying it's an easy case. As I said, when you're looking at government officials' immunity, sadly, you know, Congress did give a lot of blanket immunity to some of the pharmaceutical companies that cannot now be held liable. We're going to do everything we can. We will use every tool. We will ask every question. We will look through every document, and we will pursue any state liability, civil or criminal, that we can. I mean, we got to remember that Dr. Fauci was constantly publicly saying Governor DeSantis and the leaders of Florida were killing people. And we now know at the end of the day, it was his mandates and directives that were killing people. We were fighting to restore confidence and save lives and maintain ordinary life down here. And people voted with
0: the New York Times was accusing me of this. and so my mother, my grandmother, listened to Sean Hannity. She'd be dead. You know what my advice was, Mr. Attorney General? It was take it seriously. You know, I'm not a doctor. I can't tell you what to do. Take it seriously. Talk to your doctor. Get informed. Do your own research. You know, take into account your medical condition, comorbidities, pre-existing conditions, and then you are going to have to make that decision in consultation with your doctor. Was that bad advice?
1: That's common sense advice. Let people get informed and make their own decisions. Don't force them into arbitrary mandates that, you know, are not based on science. Yeah. Now know are questioned by the very people giving those edicts. So we're going to keep.
0: I'm not a medical doctor. And if I did, you'd have to arrest me and charge me for practicing without a license. And I wouldn't like that. In the free state of Florida, they actually convict people.
1: We do. You're in my jurisdiction now.
0: Huh? Yeah, I know. I'm dead. Thank God I didn't give out, you know, give out free medical advice and play doctor on radio and TV. But I'm sad for the people that lost loved ones. That part is very sad. James Uthmeyer, we appreciate you being with us. Thank you, my friend. God bless you, and God bless Governor DeSantis for standing strong during that time.
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0: All right, I have a question for you. 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
3: List of demands from Iran for the U.S. I'm Ann Carrick, Fox News. Iran saying the Strait of Hormuz will not open until the U.S. corrects its behavior.
4: Iran's Supreme National Security Council is out with a list of demands they say the U.S. must comply with, or the Strait of Hormuz is not going to reopen. The council issued a statement saying the U.S. must never threaten Iran again and must permanently end the war. The council also said the U.S. must lift the naval blockade of Iranian ports and withdraw its military from the area. The U.S. has said a deal has to be made before ending the blockade. The council also said Iran must be completely compensated for war damage. The interim deal signed back in June says a plan on compensation would be a part of the final deal. Jill Nato, Fox News.
3: No comment yet from the White House. Moscow launches a series of deadly overnight strikes in Kyiv. President Zelensky is urging allies to ramp up pressure on Vladimir Putin as U.S. senators pass sweeping sanctions on Moscow.
5: Four people were killed in that strike, including a child, as Russia unleashes another lethal set of strikes across the country. Several others were also injured. Now, President Vladimir Zelensky says two grandparents and their three-year-old grandson were killed after those drones destroyed their home just north of Kyiv. The child's parents, his brother, and a neighbor ran to help, but they were injured after a second strike. Meanwhile, Ukraine continues to target Russia's oil refineries, causing fuel shortages. Several injured there. President Zelensky is visiting Serbia right now, a country that has maintained friendly relations with Russia. Both countries discuss seeking EU membership and pledged closer economic ties.
3: Fox's Stephanie Bennett in London. Two crew members battling the Widemouth 2 fire in Utah were killed in Friday's helicopter crash. News of the deaths announced today. 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
3: Overnight, the Senate confirmed Todd Blanche as Attorney General. Fox's Madeline Rivera.
18: The Senate is leaving town for August recess with two major items off their checklist. One of the big ones, Acting Attorney General Todd Blanche, whose nomination once appeared to be doomed, is set to take the helm as the country's top law enforcement official. His narrow confirmation comes after Senator Bill Cassidy backed him, and it was a key vote after Republicans Susan Collins and Lisa Murkowski sided with Democrats to oppose him.
19: On this vote, the yeas are 50, the nays are 49. The nomination is confirmed.
18: Blanche is reacting, saying, "I am deeply honored by the trust and confidence President Trump has placed in me to lead the Department of Justice as our great nation's 88th Attorney General."
3: The Senate also advanced a bipartisan interim spending bill to avoid a government shutdown in the fall. The WNBA is getting more attention as debate surrounding transgender athletes grows. Former NBA players Enes Kanter-Freedom and Royce White have declared themselves eligible for the 2027 WNBA draft. Fox's Natalie Chuck in Los Angeles.
20: Both men say under the current WNBA eligibility guidelines, they qualify to throw their names in the ring to play for a women's team. Now, Enes Kanter-Freedom stands 6'10" inches tall and roughly 250